0: here are the things that we can do to work on this issue together. And of course, if they don't work with us, there are going to be penalties. We don't want to get there. We want to work with these guys.
1: The task force efforts will include freezing some Medicare enrollments and warning states to investigate Medicaid fraud or risk losing funding. A scare for theatergoers today when an escalator malfunctioned at the theater in New York City that is home to the musical Wicked. An escalator malfunctioned, and more from CBS News New York's Alan Devlin.
2: NYPD tells us at least one adult and two children were all injured, the adult with injuries to their hand, another child with an injury to their hand, and a third person with an injury to their leg. We've already seen about three or four people being wheeled out of the theater on either wheelchairs or in gurneys.
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1: There will be an addition to a high-profile remembrance this fall. CBS's Deborah Rodriguez in New York.
7: Next September, the 9/11 Memorial and Museum in New York City will add a new moment of silence to honor people who died from the health effects of the terror attack. For the past 24 years, there have been six, marking the times when each World Trade Center tower was hit, when they fell, as well as times corresponding with the Pentagon attack and the crash of United Flight 93 in Pennsylvania. Since 9/11, thousands of first responders, rescue, recovery, relief workers, and people who lived in Lower Manhattan have died from illnesses related to the attack. Deborah Rodriguez, CBS News, New York.
1: A disease outbreak significantly reduced wolf numbers in Wyoming and Yellowstone National Park last year. Biologists report the lowest wolf population in 20 years with canine distemper as the likely cause. Jennifer Kuiper, CBS News.
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Okay, yes, yes, yes. Okay, so my friend, who is in charge of the great WOR, a Jesse Kelly affiliate in New York City, the program director of WOR, is a massive Chicago fan, as is the assistant program director of WOR, where I got to spend some time.

0: I'm doing a show there last year for Premiere for the morning show. And we had a lot of fun talking about Chicago and talking about the Stones. Great stories. Okay. So here's what they do in California. This is brand new. This is from Chris Rufo, journalist from City Journal. Everybody in the state of California in prisons gets a free, what do they call it? Not a laptop, but a digital tablet. Tablets. Including people on death row. It's part of Gavin Newsom's justice, a step towards digital equity for justice-impacted people. Justice-impacted. Unhoused. I heard on Fox News yesterday they used the word unhoused. What in God's name is wrong with you? They're freaking homeless. Unhoused. What is this crap? Anyway, they're giving every prison inmate, including death row inmates, well, we'll get into that in a second, digital tablets at, quote, no cost to offenders. Dozens of death row inmates told Chris Rufo in his investigation for City Journal. Such devices are used to watch pornography and have explicit sexual conversations. Some prisoners use their tablets to groom minors. There is a 22-year-old, not a minor, obviously, 22-year-old in Germany woman who wanted to interview a California death row inmate for a project, for her college project. And he said, if you show me your breastises, I will do an interview with you. And she did. This is what Gavin Newsom's free tablets for every person in jail throughout the state of California is. And including some minors being groomed with these guys, too. So he has taken, Newsom took San Quentin State Prison's death row, turned it into a notorious prison, that important notorious prison, into a therapeutic center with art, classrooms, a cafe, and podcast studios. This could be your next president. Are you excited? Who do you want? Do you want AOC, who thinks that Venezuela is south of the equator when there's not even a slice or a quarter of an acre? There's not even a third of an acre. There isn't even a foot of Venezuela that is south of the equator, but she thinks it's south of the equator. She brilliantly said in some interview I played for you earlier. She also, as you know, has no idea what to say about what would you do if China tries to invade Taiwan. She is the leader. She is the leader of the party, and she is the top person in the polling that was just done for Democrats among who do you think is the most likely candidate. Gavin Newsom, of course, is one of the top ones, too. Let's go to another thing that Gavin Newsom's offering free. Again, it is not just breastises for illegals. Karen Bass saying she wants free teeth for bums who are meth addicts. And now Gavin Newsom's offer from the editorial board of the Wall Street Journal, 400 diapers for everybody that pops out a baby. You will immediately get 400 free diapers from Gavin Newsom. Well, not from Gavin Newsom, the people of the state of California and their taxes. Californians pay an average of $6.15 a gallon for gas. Most cannot afford to buy a home, the journal says. Median home price in California is $750,000. Median. Parents are struggling to pay for a happy meal because the state has a $20 an hour minimum wage. It's funny money. But it's not funny when everybody leaves. The top destination for U-Haul people, top destination of leaving with U-Hauls is California. The top destination for receiving those U-Hauls is the state of Texas, where I'm in, or the state of Florida, and a few others, Tennessee, etc. Let's see what artificially increasing wages do in California and the Twin Cities, because the Minneapolis Fed just released a study today on that. But first, let's go to stay in California. Five Guys, the burger chain, will close two Los Angeles area locations later this month in Industry and Whittier, but also a third location closing in June in Merced, and Hanford will close in early July. Four locations over the next couple of months because of, quote, financial hardship. But the good news is Gavin Newsom and the Democrats, which obviously control everything about the state for the most part, unless you live in Orange County, minimum wage, $20 an hour. California, only months later after passing that bill, saying $20 an hour, had 18,000 fewer fast food jobs than if the law had never happened. They lost 18,000 jobs and paid the people who didn't lose their jobs an extra whatever it was, $5 an hour, $3 an hour, mandatory. So they lost 18,000 jobs. How's that for a great program? That sounds like a good Democrat program, doesn't it? There you go. How about the Twin Cities? Where we have, we're on KTLK in Minneapolis, St. Paul, where I used to do a show several years ago. Going up there in a couple weeks, actually, to visit some friends and family. Report found a 3%, this is from the Minneapolis Fed, a 3% average job decline across industries, even after accounting for pandemic and civil unrest when they had a mandatory $15 an hour wage hike. I'll give you the details on that coming up next. And, oh my gosh, some stuff from Biden, the FBI, and Georgia on Trump trying to prosecute him over bogus stuff just came out today. This is Chris Crockett for Jesse Kelly.
1: Baddest man in the whole damn town, better than old King Kong, meaner than a junkyard dog.
2: Good news. 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War in the Middle East is intensifying. 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
6: CBS News Brief. President Trump and his Chinese counterpart are expected to discuss trade, AI, and the war with Iran. CBS's Anna Corrin.
7: He needs to take wins home to the American people to alleviate the pressure for him at home and to really show that he does have a good relationship with President Xi.
6: The remains of a second American soldier in Morocco have been discovered. CBS's Stacey Lynn.
8: Army Specialist Mariah Simone Collington was one of two soldiers who died after falling off a cliff during a recreational hike. Circumstances surrounding the incident remain under investigation.
6: The South Carolina Supreme Court overturns Alec Murdoch's murder conviction, saying the court clerk at trial suggested he was guilty. CBS legal contributor Jessica Levinson.
9: This is not a decision that says he's innocent. This is not a decision that says there wasn't a lot of evidence against him. This is a decision that says the process was fundamentally flawed and there's no way to cure it.
6: CBS News Brief, I'm Jennifer Kuiper.
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6: I'm Michael Toscano. President Trump and Chinese leader Xi Jinping are set to tackle a number of issues when they meet in Beijing tomorrow. Correspondent Natalie Brand reports Iran, trade, and U.S. arms sales to Taiwan are on the table.
7: Beijing has stated ahead of this meeting that it is opposed to those arms sales by the U.S. to Taiwan, of course, a self-governing democratic island, and that Taiwan remains a core interest for China.
6: In South Carolina, Alex Murdaugh, the once prominent lawyer in prison for the murder of his wife and son, is going to get a new trial. Correspondent Mark Strassman tells us that's because the court clerk at his first trial suggested he was guilty.
8: Murdaugh denied killing his wife and son in 2021. Prosecutors claimed he shot them to distract from embezzling millions from his law firm and vulnerable clients. South Carolina's Supreme Court unanimously vacated those murder convictions, blaming County Clerk Becky Hill for shocking jury interference, denying Murdaugh his right to a fair trial.
6: CBS's Ian Lee is following any possible spread of the Hanta virus, and he gets us up to date.
9: The Hanta virus outbreak that began on the MV Hondius cruise ship grew to 11 suspected cases this week, 9 of which have been confirmed.
10: Nothing to fear. The risk is low. This is not another COVID.
9: While there is no cure or vaccine, the World Health Organization says early detection and treatment increases chances of survival.
6: Secretary of Homeland Security Mark Wayne Mullen tells CBS News that there may be arrests by Immigration and Customs Enforcement at this summer's FIFA World Cup in the U.S. He spoke with CBS News Homeland Security correspondent Nicole Skanga.
11: Immigration enforcement at the World Cup is not off the table because that is the mission of ICE.
12: We're not there to go round up mass individuals, but we are always looking for the worst of the worst. We're going to continue to do that.
6: DHS is expected to play a major role in security at the World Cup, which will host dozens of international soccer teams and upwards of 1 million foreign tourists across 11 American cities. A judge has ruled that Curry Richens, the Utah mother who published a children's book about grief after the death of her husband, Eric, will serve a life sentence without the possibility of parole for his murder. Eric's sister, Katie Richens Benson, wanted that.
13: I worry about the safety of Eric's boys, my daughters, my sister, and myself. There is nothing Corey will not do, and no one she will not hurt, to achieve her own selfish ends.
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6: K-pop Demon Hunters are hitting the road.
22: Netflix is teaming up with concert giant AEG to launch a global live tour based on the hit musical film. I don't think you're ready for the take. The show would bring fictional K-pop group Huntrix to arenas worldwide. The movie became one of Netflix's biggest hits ever, with its soundtrack also topping charts and winning major awards. City's dates and ticket details for the tour are set to be released later this year. Stacy Lynn, CBS News.
6: The Corleone crime family is getting a new chapter. Random House has acquired a Godfather novel authorized by Mario Puzo's estate, written by best-selling author Adriana Trigiani. Scheduled for a fall 2027 release, Connie will focus on the Corleone family member played by Talia Shire in the three Godfather films. Michael.
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14: You're going to make a lot of money, right?
26: Yeah.
14: Right? That's not yours?
26: Well, it becomes ours.
14: How is that not stealing?
26: I don't think that I'm explaining this very well.
14: Okay.
26: The 7-Eleven, right?
14: Mm-hmm.
26: You'd take a penny from the tray.
14: From the crippled children?
26: No, that's the jar. I'm talking about the tray. The pennies for everybody.
14: Oh, for everybody. Okay.
26: Yeah. Well, those are whole pennies.
14: Right.
26: All right? I'm just talking about fractions of a penny here, okay? But we do it from a much bigger tray, and we do it a couple of million times. So what's wrong with that?
27: President Trump is in China, which makes the timing very interesting for James Erdman III, a CIA whistleblower who appeared before Congress to testify on the origins of COVID and the cover-up of its true genesis. Let's listen to part of his opening statement, shall we? It wasn't so long ago that COVID brought the crazies out, that businesses closed and never reopened, that careers were destroyed, that lives were lost, that this country was turned upside down. Well, how did this COVID start? This is the CIA whistleblower James Erdman III speaking before Congress. No, that's not the Genesis I want. I want James Erdman III. That's funny. Don't get me wrong. That is Genesis.
0: I am a career CIA operations officer, and as you mentioned, I was on joint duty assignment at the Office of Director National Intelligence, Director's Initiatives Group, or the DIG, between March 2025 and April 2026. I was responsible for leading the DIG's investigation into COVID origins, anomalous health incidents, and unidentified anomalous phenomena. I'm here today to discuss the COVID cover-up, the national security implications associated with the DIG's investigative findings, and CIA refusal to comply with lawful oversight, as well as how we remedy these problems. Intelligence community leaders and senior analysts downplayed the possibility that the COVID pandemic originated as a result of a lab incident. Motives are difficult to define given the scope of the DIG's review. Intentional or not, the IC's actions resulted in a cover-up, wasted resources, and a failure to properly inform policymakers. Public health policy would have been very different had the American public been made aware that a virus from a lab in China was going to serve as the foundation for an emergency use authorization mRNA products being mandated by the former administration. Dr. Fauci's role in the cover-up was intentional. Dr. Fauci influenced the analytical process and findings by leveraging his position to ensure the IC consulted with a conflicted list of curated subject matter experts, public health officials, and scientists. This included some of the authors of the paper, The Proximal Origin of SARS-CoV-2, and other public health experts who have been in his orbit for the last 20-plus years.
27: He revealed that the CIA and the DNI management responsible for examining the origins of this supposedly horrible virus favored a natural origin over a lab leak origin. Because we want to remember, they told you it was at an open air market in China, in Wuhan. Yeah. And they showed you pictures. Oh, look at those bats. Oh, we got this from the bats. Because they didn't want you to know it started in a lab funded by Fauci in violation of U.S. law. That's why we were paying the Chinese to do it. It's called gain of function research. Rand Paul exposed all of this. And then he says they retaliated against analysts who supported the lab leak conclusion, which is now widely understood to be what happened.
0: The CIA and DNI analytic managers responsible for examining the origin of COVID made decisions inconsistent with the conclusions of subject matter experts and analytical tradecraft, consistently favoring the theory of zoonosis or natural origin. Following the CIA's COVID relook that culminated in 2023, the CIA retaliated against analysts supporting the lab leak hypothesis. CIA analysts were not bribed. The analysts that supported the 2023 lab leak conclusion took every administrative measure available to them to address their deep concerns regarding the analytic integrity of their finished intelligence. CIA managers retaliated against them for their refusal to agree with management's middle-of-the-night anonymous rewrite of the analysis, which changed the assessment to a non-call judgment.
27: In a moment of deja vu, media is working very hard to terrify everyone about the dreaded Hantavirus. We're all going to die, are we, though? It's like the search for Nancy Guthrie. We have to all get very, very intensely involved in all this and shut everything down so the ballot boxes will be closed and they can have mail ballot and small businesses will be closed and big companies will survive it and small businesses will die. It's embellished disease season.
1: Good evening. I'm standing outside St. Michael's Medical Center, where tonight officials have confirmed that two patients are being treated for what doctors are calling the hantavirus. I want to stress that number again. Two people. Behind me, you can see the hospital is still standing. However, that could change at any moment. Health officials are saying there is no need to panic, but I want to be very clear. I am panicking, personally, on your behalf. Sources close to the situation tell me that county health commissioners are already in emergency talks about reinstating full lockdown protocols, mandatory masking, and the possibility, I'm just reporting what I'm hearing, folks, the possibility of suspending in-person voting for the upcoming midterm elections. One senior official who asked not to be named told me, and I quote, "We cannot in good conscience ask Americans to stand in a line. Mail-in ballots are already being discussed. Ballot drop boxes are being dusted off as we speak, and I'm told the boxes never actually left." There is also talk of a 14-day quarantine for anyone who has recently touched a mouse, or a rat, or watched the Mickey Mouse Club on television. Officials say they're erring on the side of caution. Again, two patients, both reportedly stable. One is already asking for Jell-O. But we cannot be too careful, people. We simply cannot. One more thing before I hand it back over to you, Bob. I have personally checked on every Jane Doe being treated in St. Michael's, and not one of them is Nancy Guthrie. I repeat, Nancy Guthrie is not being treated at this hospital. I'm Randall Hughes, reporting live, where the situation is technically fine, but spiritually very, very dark. Back to you.
2: It's Ramon, the King of Ding.
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4: Years ago today, a doctor, by the name of Kermit Gosma, was found guilty in Pennsylvania of murdering 3 infant babies. Those babies were born alive during attempted abortions, the most crass, brutal, vile attempt to murder a baby as it enters this world. But the murder was unsuccessful. So Kermit Gosnell took the babies, walked over to the toilet, and dropped the baby, still alive, into the water to drown. 13 years ago today, he was convicted. There was a movie made, and our friend Nick Searcy was the star of the show. Nick Searcy, who has worked alongside the father-in-law of our next guest, who has made several movies on subjects like this. So it is no surprise that Congressman Brandon Gill from Texas recently was in the news in a viral clip that a number of you sent to me, where he asked during congressional testimony of a public affairs scholar, self-described, at American University named Jessica Waters, what is your favorite method of abortion? It was a very clever but piercing question. It got a lot of attention. We have asked Brandon Gill to join us today because of the news that House Oversight Committee Chairman Jim Comer, who I think is doing a very good job at exposing a lot of what you end up seeing in the news, has tapped the young Congressman Brandon Gill to lead the brand new Task Force on Defending Constitutional Rights and Exposing Institutional Abuses, a panel with a broad mandate to investigate government fraud, DEI abuse, misuse of immigration and social welfare programs, and efforts by foreign actors to silence American speech. You have just been called up to hit cleanup and given a fastball, which they tipped off by banging the garbage can down the middle, and all you have to do. What an opportunity, Brandon Gill.
5: Well, Michael, thanks for having me on. It is a huge opportunity. And the reality is that this is, I think, what the American people have been begging for is for accountability. They're sick of seeing their tax dollars get wasted, being funneled to left-wing NGOs to fund left-wing political operations. They're sick of seeing institutions, whether NGOs or other people in the private sector, abusing our immigration system. They're sick of seeing their sons and daughters not be able to get jobs because they were born with white skin. And those things are now illegal. DEI is illegal, but we need to make sure that those laws are actually followed. And that's what this task force is going to do, among many other things. And we're kicking off the task force by launching a formal investigation into the Ohio Medicaid fraud. You know, we've talked a lot about the fraud scandal in Minnesota, in Minneapolis. We're seeing something similar

0: in Ohio, where you've got about $1 billion, we believe about $1 billion a year that's been defrauded from taxpayers through a variety of shell companies that have been billing Medicaid for home health services that include companionship and conversation. So we're going to be digging into that because again, people are sick of this stuff. And we've got the investigatory power on the oversight committee and on this task force to do something about it.
1: Yeah, because DEI, for instance, and fraud for that matter, is baked into the process, as you know. And so we can make laws that say, don't come to this country illegally. But if we don't enforce them, if we don't root out that culture, if we don't make it unacceptable, then, of course, it will continue apace. I think this is a very exciting opportunity. I think it gives you an opportunity to see a broader audience. But I also like to see that our party is developing a farm team of young people who are getting opportunities. We have been for too long the party of Mitch McConnell and John Cornyn and these old guys who can't get out of the way, John McCain, and for that, Bob Dole, who can't get out of the way for young, exciting, energetic visionaries to come in and start serving. I think that is as important as the subject matter itself.
0: Well, I appreciate that. You know, I think that what we need right now is energy and vigor. You know, it's about a year and a half ago, whenever DOGE started, I think that, to give you an example, I think that a lot of people were kind of shocked at how egregious government waste was. We all knew it was bad. We all knew it was really bad. We just didn't know quite how bad it was. We realized that our money was going to blatantly fraudulent places. Sometimes we didn't know where it was going. We realized that was kind of the tip of the iceberg and that there's a lot of work that needs to be done in Washington, whether it's with government spending or whether it's with an immigration system that is, as we're learning more and more every day, defrauded routinely for people to abuse the system. But in order to right the ship in Washington, I think it's going to take an enormous amount of work, but also the willingness to roll our sleeves up and fight pretty hard. Nothing changes in Washington unless you're ready to fight for it politically. And that's what I think this task force is going to do. We're going to go in. We're going to expose institutional abuse. We're going to bring in people who have been engaging in DEI practices. It's very illegal. We're going to bring in people related to this Ohio fraud, and we're going to ask them under oath what they've been doing with our tax dollars, what they've been doing in abusing the American people. And the goal ultimately is to, when applicable, make criminal referrals, and also to create policy ideas for the broader conference to take up that we can show here's the problem in very clear terms and here's what we can do to solve it.
1: Well, I will say I think the success of this committee and in accomplishing the goals of accountability for these individuals and leading to reforms in, for instance, Medicaid, one of the massive entitlement programs that is draining our budget and has to be fixed, will be the success of this country. So to that extent, I wish you the absolute best. I think you're the man for the job. Congressman Brandon Gill, we look forward to talking to you again as this develops. Thank you, my man.
0: Thanks for having me.
1: You know, Medicaid, which you're talking about there, these big entitlement programs, if you want to fix the problems in this country, the fiscal problems, you've got to go into the public schools, secondary, post-secondary, graduate level. 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
12: CBS News Brief. President Trump is in Beijing to meet with Chinese President Xi. Correspondent Anna Corrin tells us Taiwan is watching.
13: Publicly, they said America has our back. Privately, there are deep concerns that its most dependable ally could sell it out for a grand bargain with China.
12: Alex Murdaugh, the South Carolina attorney in prison for the murder of his wife and son, will get a new trial because the county clerk told the jury not to believe him. Correspondent Mark Strassman.
14: Murdaugh will also remain in prison because he was also sentenced to decades behind bars for his financial crimes.
12: 16 Americans are at the University of Nebraska Medical Center being monitored for potential hantavirus.
15: Health officials here in Omaha say the CDC will ultimately determine whether the passengers must remain at this facility or if they can complete the 42 days of isolation at home.
12: CBS's Ian Lee. CBS News Brief. I'm Michael Tosca.
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1: The issue of race is not that important, but Democrats won't let it go. It's why we talk about it so much, because it is the one bullet they have to fire, and it must constantly, constantly be repelled. Democrats have run and won campaigns using the race card for many years, but they've worn it slap out. People have had enough. You can't guilt people into doing stupid things, into self-harm, into self-flagellation, into shame. We've had enough. Time to go back to the drawing board. For the Democrats, anyway. And I'd love to be a fly on the wall in a Democrat strategy session.
20: Okay, everyone settle down. Now, I've called this emergency meeting because our internal polling is, well, Melissa, you tell him.
21: The race card is down 87%, Chad.
20: 87%. Do you understand what that means? That was our whole thing. That was literally our entire platform for 40 years. What are we supposed to run on now? Policy?
21: God, no.
20: Exactly. So we pivot. What's left in the playbook?
21: Well, we have threat to democracy. But focus groups say people have heard it so many times they've gone numb. Systemic anything is also polling poorly. And mostly peaceful has been completely retired since the insurance companies got involved.
20: Okay, let's pull out the big guns. What about January 6th? Can we run that again?
21: Chad, that was 4 years ago.
20: We ran it for three election cycles, Melissa.
21: Fair point. But focus groups say even that has lost its punch.
20: Okay. What about Trump? Can we do Trump again?
21: Chad. He won.
20: I know.
21: There is one option we haven't tried.
20: What's that?
21: Actual policy ideas.
1: Nine years ago, Nancy Pelosi explained something that Barack Obama frequently made mention of. It's called the wrap-up smear. It's where you go after somebody and you destroy them, not on the basis of anything they've actually done, not on public policy, not on what government actually performs. Oh, no. Take a listen, and then we'll give you a current example of this. It's the wrap-up smear. This is actually very well said.
22: And it's a diversionary tactic. It's a self-fulfilling prophecy. You demonize, and then we call it the wrap-up smear. If you want to talk politics, call it the wrap-up smear. You smear somebody with falsehoods and all the rest, and then you merchandise it. And then you write it, and they'll say, see, it's reported in the press that this, this, this, and this. So they have that validation that the press reported the smear, and then it's called the wrap-up smear. Now I'm going to merchandise the press's report on the smear that we made. And it's a tactic.
1: That's the playbook. Rush always said brilliantly, astutely, insightfully, that whatever they accuse you of is what they are doing. She just described to a T the Hillary Clinton campaign through their lawyer, Mark Elias, putting together the Steele dossier because he was a spy, a British spy. Oh, this is James Bond level stuff. And the Steele dossier had Trump owned by Vladimir Putin and peeing on Russian prostitutes in Moscow. The Russians were going to take over our country. And the Steele dossier by this British spy had it all. So the Hillary Clinton campaign paid for it through GPS fusion, which is a former New York Times reporter, Glenn Kessler. Now, he took that dossier, which is from the intelligence community, so it has to be true. And he's a reporter, now consultant slash operative, not the campaign at all. The campaign's just paid for it. And he gave it to Jim Comey. Well, Comey's the FBI director. Now we're getting to the truth, because these people don't care about politics or campaigns. They just want truth and law and order. This is Elliot Ness, the Untouchables. These men are above being bribed or connived. And so the honorable Jim Comey of 8647 fame, he then met with the New York Times, and he gave them this dossier, this bit of very important inside information. And it was, you know, British spy and GPS fusion and, oh my goodness, and Trump, I mean, and Putin, and what are we going to do here? And he gave it to the New York Times, and the New York Times then wrote that the FBI was investigating it. Oh my God, what are we going to do? It must be true. And so the FBI never did anything other than spy on Trump. But now it was out there. And there are still people, polls show, who think that all of that was true. The wrap-up smear, it works. So here's the wrap-up smear in practice against FBI Director Kash Patel. He was testifying at a budget hearing. When Maryland Senator Chris Van Hollen asked him about, quote, reports, it's been alleged, you see, that the director of the FBI has been drinking on the job, Kash Patel was loaded for bear on this one.
0: Occasions when your security detail had difficulty waking or locating you, is that right?
2: Nope, it's a total farce. I don't even know where you get this stuff, but it doesn't make it credible because you say so.
0: I'm not saying it, Director Patel. It's been written and documented.
2: You are literally saying it.
0: No, I'm saying that these are reports, Director Patel.
2: No, and unlike your baseless reports, Director, the only person Patel, that was slinging margaritas in El Salvador on the taxpayer dollar with a convicted gangbanging rapist was you.
0: You know,
2: the only person that ran up a $7,000 bar tab in Washington, D.C. at the lobby bar
0: to me,
2: was you.
0: This
2: so the only individual in this room
0: that has been
2: drinking on taxpayer dime during
0: are
2: the day
0: you polygraphing?
2: You.
0: Director Patel, come on. These are serious allegations that were made against you.
2: There
0: the
2: allegations are,
0: a lawsuit
2: are
0: that
2: false.
0: You filed.
2: You drinking margaritas with a gangbanger is true and on
0: video. Just goes to show you
2: running a $7,000 bar tab at the lobby bar,
0: Director Patel,
2: has been filed by your own
0: this
2: office.
0: This goes to
2: you
0: show.
2: Drink during the day. That's
0: Chairman,
2: you.
0: Mr.
2: This
0: Chairman,
2: is the ultimate example of hypocrisy.
0: Mr. Chairman,
2: I will not be tarnished by baseless allegations
0: let me
2: and fraudulent
0: ask questions.
2: Statements from the media.
0: The fact that you mentioned that indicates you don't know what you are talking about. Now, here, Director,
2: the only thing I know is you're the one drinking margaritas with Fel.
1: Chris Van Hollen didn't know what hit him. Trump taught people on our side, you don't make nice with these people. If they hit you, you hit them back harder. Kash Patel referenced Van Hollen's infamous trip to El Salvador. You remember this? To visit the MS-13 gangbanger. The Democrats in the media had been referring to him as a Maryland man. This Maryland man with a wife and children, what's he doing down there in El Salvador? They've put him in this. Well, he was a gang-banging, murderous MS-13 member. This was the question on Fox Sunday of Chris Van Hollen.
4: Who did pay for this trip?
23: This was an officially cleared, you know, congressional trip, cleared
4: so
23: on a bipartisan basis. Yes, like every other trip.
1: Which reminds me of when Sheila Jackson Lee was asked that question by Joel Eisenbaum in Houston.
24: Who paid for that trip for you to go to that memorial service?
25: Well, those resources are resources that I have, and therefore they are in a way that does not interfere with anything that has to do with serving the United States Congress.
24: Understood. So public funds or?
25: Those resources are resources that I have.
1: I love that Trump has taught his administration. And you look at how many Republicans have learned this. When they start going after you, when they start getting petty, when they start stating mistruths, you crush them. You are not polite. This ain't Mitt Romney or Mike Pence anymore. You don't take it on the chin. You give it back harder than they gave it. That's the only way to defeat these people.
26: This is Tracy Byrd, and welcome to the lifestyles of the not-so-rich and famous, or, as I call it, the Michael Berry Show.
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What just happened? Are you cleaning it again? So I want to discuss this. We'll call it feminization, but it's more complicated than that, of our institutions. So think about when you were young, when you were in school, when you got in trouble, when you did something wrong, and we all did, especially boys. Girls, many girls were just saints. Just a fact. Boys are rambunctious. It's hard for a young man to operate within the cloistered school district confines. Staying on schedule, staying focused, our minds wander. Going in and sitting in a chair and sitting still. If the teacher's boring. As we get a little older, we notice that Susie's growing a little. And she's getting cuter. And we want her attention. But we don't know how to ask for it. We haven't learned the subtler savoir-faire ways of the world. So maybe we pull her pigtails or kick the back of her chair, which gets us in trouble. And in those days, punishment and discipline was administered by a male of the old school. So you'd get licks. You'd be sent back. It was a stricter, sterner environment. And then you had this changing of the guard. You had the Hillary Clinton generation women who came in. And they were reformers in their mind. And they needed to change things because since the sex of the administrator had changed, so too should the policy. And they got around each other and they started having their conventions and they started having their experts come in and they started hearing from other women like them that children shouldn't be told no. So we started this new practice of very feminized administration of schools. Not only did the subject matter change, but the very behavior, the very terms, the very rules within the school system. And it swung dramatically. And you can see the difference it made. Young men were increasingly coming out of high school looking less like the young men of old. You saw it in their behaviors. You saw it in their the testosterone levels, the strength, the aggressiveness, the chivalry. And you started seeing this transition of boys who just wanted to please because this stifling system, was squeezing the manhood out of them. And you started seeing boys wanting to become girls.

0: When I was growing up, girls wanted to be boys because boys got the better end of the biological stick, pun intended. Women have to give birth. That's brutal. We're not pregnant. She is. We're not giving birth. She is. She's doing all the work. That whole we was to get him in some way more involved than he would naturally be, instead of being out having a steak dinner with his buddy, smoking a cigar, bragging on the fact that he's a man now and a father, while she's in there damn near death. The role of the woman is a much harder role. High heels, makeup, bras, looking good, that expectation to look good all the time, that's rough. We throw a comb through our hair and go out in public, maybe a ball cap. There are lots of ways in which it was easier for boys than girls. The flip was not as much to celebrate womanhood, but as to absolutely belittle masculinity. And any evidence, any demonstration of masculinity was punishable. And so now you had a different type of teachers, because I had women teachers, but they were raising men and women out of little boys and girls. Those women changed. Those women became the purple-haired, orange is the new black, angry, lesbian, wacko, liberal. And you had those women going into administration now. And now you had the Hillary Clinton, the hairy-legged women, the angry administrator women. And you saw a change in the student body of our nation graduating out into the world. Those women went into corporations, and they took over the HR director role, or instituted the HR director role. And now all of a sudden the workplace turned from being a place of camaraderie and fellowship to a place of looking over your shoulder and fear that the wrong laugh at the wrong time at someone else's joke could cost your career. A file stacked with the indignities you had visited on someone else. How many times someone was offended by what you had done or said, any practical joke you had told. All of it destroyed the esprit de corps of the workplace. It destroyed the teamwork. It destroyed the sense that we're trying to accomplish something. And if you look at a culture like that, that was created like that, Steve Jobs might have been a nerd, but he created that environment. Everybody was working together. The Nick Sabans, the Paul Bear Bryants, that was a very masculine leadership style, and it worked for young men. No doubt about that. As you've seen that feminization of every organization, the bureaucracy, the post office, the university, our political system, look what you get. 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
6: I'm Michael Toscano. President Trump and Chinese President Xi Jinping are about to meet in Beijing. Correspondent Anna Corrin reports Trump will be under pressure from Xi to loosen the long-standing U.S. support for breakaway Taiwan.
7: Xi wants reunification. He has said this time and time again. He's claimed that it is unstoppable. And look, this has been the position since the inception of the Chinese Communist Party, but it has become an obsession under Xi. He wants the U.S. to stop selling arms, to change its posture, and to reduce its support of Taiwan.
6: Iran and U.S.-China trade are also up for discussion. The murder convictions for Alex Murdaugh, the South Carolina attorney found guilty of killing his wife and son, are overturned and a new trial ordered by the state Supreme Court. CBS News legal contributor Jessica Levinson explains that decision.
8: Murdaugh had argued that he needed a new trial because of jury tampering and specifically because of things that the court clerk said to the jury. Things like, I don't think the defense has much of a case here. Things like, just look at his body language. Apparently, she also said something to the jury along the lines of, well, this verdict shouldn't take you long.
6: Murdaugh will remain in prison because he pleaded guilty to a series of financial crimes. CBS's Stacy Lynn reports the remains of a second American soldier who went missing during military exercises in Morocco have been recovered.
9: She's been identified as 19-year-old Army Specialist Mariah Simone Collington of Florida. The two soldiers were reported missing May 2nd after participating in African Lion, an annual multinational military exercise held in Morocco. Their disappearance triggered a search operation involving more than 1,000 U.S. and Moroccan military and civilian personnel.
6: Redrawing congressional maps is in full swing in southern states.
10: Georgia is now the latest state to move ahead with redistricting following a recent Supreme Court ruling on gerrymandering. Governor Kemp says because voting is already underway, the new maps will apply for the 2028 election.
11: You know, the Supreme Court rule, which I applaud and have said the whole time that, listen, we're going to have to redraw the maps. It was not a matter of if, but when. And, you know, I think right after the runoff is a good time to do that.
10: Democrats are vowing to fight any redistricting plan. Jonathan O'Brien for CBS News, Atlanta.
6: And in Louisiana, lawmakers have advanced a new 5-to-1 congressional map that favors Republicans. The Senate today rejected another attempt by Democrats to limit President Trump's ability to use military force against Iran. One new Republican, Alaska's Lisa Murkowski, voted in favor. This is CBS News.
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6: Fans of Marvel's The Punisher are complaining over apparent issues with the new one-shot film from Disney+.
15: Hey, Frank.
16: It's not the violence in The Punisher One Last Kill that's got some fans riled up. Apparently, it's what they're hearing.
15: Tell me what's going on.
16: Comments on social media describing issues with the overall sound mix on the film. One viewer on Reddit saying, "The worst audio I've had from anything by Marvel." On X, the streamer replying saying they were working on a solution. There's complaints about some of the visual effects, too, that look unfinished.
17: I'm disappointed.
16: Overall, though, it's got solid reviews, a 91% audience score on Rotten Tomatoes. Matt Wolf, CBS News.
6: President Trump's meeting this week with Chinese President Xi comes as members of Congress call for a crackdown on China's ability to acquire U.S. farmland. There's new bipartisan legislation aiming to close what they describe as dangerous loopholes. Michael Toscano, CBS.
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0: Vice President Mike Pence was on the Going Big podcast with Kevin Gentry when he said Republicans face a new time of choosing ahead of the 2028 election. This is a man who himself ran for president. You've probably forgotten because it wasn't a blip on the map. Mike Pence represents everything that is wrong with the Republican Party. Mike Pence would gain the most glory in his mind by losing with dignity. Mike Pence would not have pushed to redistrict. In fact, Indiana didn't. And five of the seven Republican senators who were up for re-election, who voted against redistricting, lost. The American people have had enough. We no longer want John Cornyn as a senator. We no longer want these types of sellouts. We expect action. Here's what he had to say.
1: I think Republicans face a new time of choosing whether we're going to stay on the path of the traditional conservative principles that have always defined our party for the last half century, or whether we're going to follow the siren song of populism unmoored to conservative principles. And there are loud voices in and out of government, some of which have been able to influence the new Trump administration in ways that are taking our party and our movement far afield from those traditional conservative underpinnings.
0: Those traditional conservative underpinnings. This is a party who put John McCain up as our nominee in 2008. A man who was part of the Keating Five or Keating Seven, a man who had taken bribes, a man who had said, we're not going to build a damn wall, a man who refused to do anything about illegal immigration. That was our nominee. This is a party who put Bob Dole up in 1996, who Newt Gingrich famously called the tax collector for the welfare state. Bob Dole, who'd been in the Senate for longer than most people are ever alive, who was the Senate leader, Republican leader, a guy who was a sellout compromiser, a modern-day Mitch McConnell, or Mitch McConnell's a modern-day Bob Dole. When Mike Pence tells you about the glory days of the Republican Party that we're running afield of, he's telling you about the Republican Party that Trump was the rejection of. He's telling you about the Republican Party that had people no longer willing to vote. Because what's the point? For Mitt Romney, in 2012, Mitt Romney couldn't attack Barack Obama for Obamacare because the Obamacare platform principles were actually from what Mitt Romney had done in Massachusetts. Because the Obamacare platform principles were actually from what Mitt Romney had done in Massachusetts. Romney helped the Obama administration implement Obamacare. It was a cut and paste of Romney care. So you're telling me that's a good old Republican Party, that grand old party it was. And then he says, there are rising voices of isolationism. You know what he means here? These are people that don't want to be in forever wars. These are people who think we shouldn't have been in Vietnam. Boy, that was a rousing success. These are people who think we shouldn't have been in Vietnam. Boy, that was a rousing success. These are people who don't believe we should have been in Afghanistan. Our boys getting slaughtered and our treasury being pillaged. These are boys who don't believe we should have been in Iraq. We left Iraq worse than we found it. These are folks that don't want to do the things that Dick Cheney and Karl Rove want to do. These are isolationists. What does that mean? What does isolationists mean? It means that we don't want to pay for the wars of the rest of the world. We don't want to fund Ukraine. We don't want to fund the Middle East. We don't want to fund Mexico. We're tired of Americans getting short shrift. We're tired of sending our boys to fight wars that are unwinnable, and engaging in nation building. Yeah, if that makes us isolationist, so be it.
1: You know, where we've always been the party of a strong defense, and we see America as leader of the free world, the arsenal of democracy. There are a rising chorus of isolationist voices in the Republican Party. I write about that in my book, where we've always been a party committed to low taxes, including low tariffs and free trade. Now, as we witness the president impose unilateral tariffs on friend and foe alike until the Supreme Court stepped in and used the Constitution to turn him back.
0: Ah, yes, the arsenal of democracy. We want a strong Defense Department. You know what that means? That means $700 toilets. That means really, really expensive weaponry. Because it keeps us safe, you see. See, when we were in Vietnam for 15 years, it kept us safe. See? Yeah, your uncle died. Your other two uncles came home with PTSD and blew their brains out. But that's okay. Because we spend money on defense. We're the arsenal of democracy. Yeah, but Ho Chi Minh and the communists ended up taking over Vietnam anyway. But we told them we meant business. Did you mean business? Because what I saw was we hollowed out working class kids who got drafted and sent to Vietnam in a war we lost.

0: And then we brought Vietnamese here, and they succeeded in America, where a lot of those veterans didn't, because their minds were muddled. They were all jangled after that war. That Agent Orange dropped on them. Is that the arsenal democracy? Is that the Republican principle? Are we isolationists if we don't want to do that? And then we went to Iraq because they had weapons of mass destruction. Everyone now realizes that was a lie. Because we had to fight Saddam Hussein. We had missiles to drop. We had embassies to build. We had MREs to sell. You got all these big defense contractors that put all these senators and governors on the payroll so they can do interviews every night on Fox News and talk about how we have to be tough. We're going to be tough, tough, tough, tough, tough. And they pound their chests. Ain't one of them ever been shot at. But boy, they're tough. And you need to be tough. And if you don't want to spend the entire budget on defense, then you're not tough like them. They're tough. These are tough people. And you, you're just a weakling. You're isolationist. We're going to be overrun if we don't fight all these wars all the time and lose all our boys and send all our missiles and all our ships and all our dollars, then they'll come and get us. Is that how that works? You know, you can keep that Republican Party, Mike Pence. I think all of us are done with that.
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4: So a man burgles a funeral home near the Third Ward. They catch him, which is very hard to do. And then they let him out, because why not? Why would we punish someone for doing this sort of thing? Imagine trying to run a business in the city of Houston. It used to be a shop in town. It was getting hit again and again and again. That bust in their windows, that do all sorts of stuff. So the owner staged on top of the building. Couldn't get the cops out there. They were getting broken into and their inventory stolen. I think it happened 7 times in 1 year. He'd had enough. They'd set a fire at one point. He'd had enough. Couldn't get insurance for his full inventory because of the claims they kept making. So it was just coming out of their pocket. And how can you run a business? You walk in every day and you start the day by cleaning up the glass that's shattered all over the floor. And so he waited on the backside of the building, armed, bad guys come in. They get to the back door, which is in an alley, and they start beating on the door like the police, what do they call that, ramrod or whatever it's called, to bust open the door. And they figure out that he's up there. He slips. And a cop comes up during all this. And the guy turns and swivels on the cop and points his gun at the cop. And the cop puts him down. So my friend, who's on top, there's another guy inside, and he drops his gun and puts his hands up. When they review the footage, that guy had aimed his gun on the top. He was going to shoot through the roof. And there was another guy leaned against the wall looking up, that the minute my friend leaned out over the roof to look down and see what was going on, he was going to blow his head off. You can't run a business like this. Anyway, so the guy's free on bond for burgling a funeral home near the Third Ward. He's arrested for returning to the same funeral home, pretending to be an investigator from the DA's office. Can you imagine? He was trying to break in, and they said, "Hey, what are you doing here?" And he said, "Oh, I'm investigating. I'm with the DA's office." He had a hammer, a crowbar, a bolt cutter, and a chisel. Not really the things that DA investigators usually carry. ABC 13 with the story.
5: The Barkley family telling us they're taking a big sigh of relief knowing that this man has been arrested and is currently behind bars. They tell us this same person burglarized their funeral home back in January and is accused of stealing thousands of dollars worth of things, including electronics. The general manager, Stephanie Barkley, says she was at work yesterday cleaning up when a man police identify as Isaac McNeese showed up again, but this time with a fake name, claiming he was an investigator with the district attorney's office following up on the January theft case. Barkley says the man looked familiar and there was something off about him. She says McNeese asked what other investigators at the DA's office had told her, and she says she asked him for his identification, and when he showed her his ID, she immediately recognized his name and tells us she got chills. Barkley says she told him she was going to lock up her pet and would be right back, but in that moment, she shut that door behind her and called 911.
6: This is the same guy that broke in.
5: Right.
6: He's back. I don't know what he wants. He's beating on the door. He's yelling something.
5: She tells us when police arrived, that man was immediately arrested, and investigators say inside of his backpack, they found multiple tools, including a crowbar and a hammer, among other things. Now, we do know that he is charged and in jail right now, accused of impersonating a public servant and burglary of a building.
4: One of my favorite comedians is a guy named James Gregory. I think he finally passed. Talking about funerals, he said small town funerals have a tradition unlike any other, and boy, does he nail it.
7: Every small town's where I'm from, it's kind of like a tradition. And besides that, it gives you something to talk about at the funeral home. Well, you know, when the kid people's outside talking like, did you see the car he was driving? You ain't.

0: smashed off to hell. They said he is doing about 70. When he left the road, I bet you anything he is doing 100. Why, you can't even tell what kind of car that is. Well, I know what kind it is. I'm the one that had the co-sign for him. I mean, I know he's dead and gone. I ain't going to stay here and talk about him. But, you know, he never did have no credit. No, everything he had was a co-signer. That big boat in the driveway, hell, his brother-in-law co-signed for that. And don't many people know this, but his house wasn't even in his name. That was in his daddy's name. Of course, his first wife is what ruined his credit. Sure did. She's the one run off that UPS man. Now, like I say, he's dead and gone. I ain't gonna stand out here and talk about him, but you know, he had to be some kind of a dumbass. That UPS truck coming to the house every other day? Never was no damn package. And you ain't seen the car. Well, I tell you what, when we leave the cemetery, we'll drive to the junkyard. I'll show it to you. It smashed onto him. But see, at least, folks, if you die in a car wreck, they can always retrieve the body. And see, we need that because I'm Baptist. You give us something to embalm and some tater salad, we can have a funeral.
1: Got a message from Alan Roden, who over the years has sent me emails. He's got... what's the name of this? I cannot read it and I can't explode it up. Rusty Buckle Barbecue up north. He said, I know I've invited you up here many times and I've referenced our good friend Louis Flory of Ability Tree Service. And he always says to put it on your tab if you ever come up and eat. Well, I've been closed since December because I can't ride two horses with one ass. While I was delivering Flory's Turkey Day dinner in 23 when I was notified of an explosion and subsequent fire at our restaurant. We reopened after 2 months and operated out of a food trailer until December of last year. We're finally about to reopen and you're still invited. Someone wrote the following review. Everything is made fresh, but man, barbecue has gone up in price. Waiting for the new location to reopen after the fire. And he says, that's all it says. Who takes the time to take shots at a small business owner? You know, price is a funny thing, and I spend a lot of time preaching on it. If you don't like the price of something, you don't have to pay it. You can leave. You're not entitled to it. People have this. The worst thing we ever came up with is the customer is always right. What nobody took into account is there are some very abusive people. They're miserable in their marriage. They're miserable in their job. And their therapy, their outlet, their catharsis is to go to restaurants and abuse people and then go online and try to destroy that person's business. Okay, prices are up. Do you know what beef prices have done?
2: I make it myself at home.
1: Then do. But nobody comes to your job and craps all over you. I just don't understand it. I don't get it. And I do get it. I'll tell you what it is. Everybody criticizes the Little League coach, the umpire, the HOA president, the school teacher, the cop, the business owner, the retail shop owner, because they've never had to do anything themselves. All they've ever done is punch a clock or not work and criticize everybody. Just try doing one of those things for one day. You'd be shocked. You think about how hard it is to make a buck. And then even the buck you've made, you start to pay taxes on, and everything you buy with it, you have to pay taxes on. The asset you own in the state of Texas, property taxes are very, very high. But maybe you have an income tax in your state, and of course you have an income tax that's going to tax it before you ever see it. You got sales taxes on the things you purchase. It's frustrating. And so the money you make, you want it to grow, and you want to protect it. And I tell people, you should be in a position that you are diversifying your investments. 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
7: CBS News Brief. President Trump has just been greeted by Chinese President Xi in Beijing. Among their topics for discussion, Taiwan.
8: Since the late 1970s, the U.S. has sold more than $50 billion worth of arms to the Taiwanese for their national defense.
7: CBS's Anna Corrin. Loyola Law Professor Lori Levinson notes the murder convictions for South Carolina attorney Alex Murdaugh have been overturned because of jury meddling by the court clerk.
9: I expect that you will see a new trial here, if not some type of plea deal. But it's not a surprise that this type of error could lead to a reversal of the conviction. And it did here with the unanimous finding of the state Supreme Court.
7: Remains of a second U.S. soldier missing in Morocco are recovered.
10: Army Specialist Mariah Simone Collington was one of two soldiers who died after falling off a cliff during a recreational hike. Circumstances surrounding the incident remain under investigation.
7: CBS's Stacy Lynn, CBS News.
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0: and Mars.
1: We are 5 days from early voting in the primary runoffs, and it is understandably confusing. Well, didn't we just finish voting last week or the week before? I thought, what happened? When am I supposed to vote? Who's up for election? There should be one before. I thought, what happened? When am I supposed to vote? Who's up for election? There should be one uniform election date. We should go vote for everyone, for everything, and be done. We should not have school boards on a different date. It is my belief that the reason the school boards, the reason the school districts have a different calendar is they want low turnout. They want the turnout to be able to be driven by school district employees, which is the largest voting bloc, and contractors who are doing business with the school, who want the contract to build the new location or the new gym or the new stadium or re-turf the field or whatever else they're doing. And as a result of this, when we already had, in the state of Texas, a March primary and a November general, and then we have a runoff for our primaries, which is what we'll start next week, for our state reps, state senators, Congress, judiciary, gubernatorial, then there is little appetite to then invest in a whole set of other elections, like the school district, for the school board. So you end up with a very low turnout of the board that's going to choose your superintendent and govern in some small communities the largest commercial entity in the county. And nobody really paid attention to it. And I'm not saying that it's a good thing that people don't vote. I'm saying that the system is rigged to make it very hard to vote. People don't want to be focused on politics 24/7. They're not Karl Rove. They don't make a living at it. They just want good roads and good schools. They want things to work. So we have a very important runoff next week, 18th through the 22nd. And then shortly after that, we'll have quote unquote election day. I hate that term because I don't want people to wait till election day to vote. But here we are. That is the term that has been used, is a term you will hear. And if you wait until election day, invariably the voting location will not be where you thought it was, and you'll be determined that they're trying to keep you from voting when you could have voted early and not had this problem. You'll get there at 7 o'clock on election day, rushing to get in line, harried because you still need to buy groceries and cook tonight. And you got people waiting at the house, and you got a hungry kid and your husband, and then it becomes a whole lot easier to just not vote. Or it could be raining, or you're sick, or you have to travel. You get the point. So why not vote early on your own schedule? It's a primary runoff. I think most people know how they're going to vote within reason. Now, this is known in political circles as the silly season for a reason. You're going to notice a couple of things. You're going to notice that everybody on the Republican side is Donald Trump's best friend. That's what they're going to do. John Cornyn has now come out, having authored a bill that he has introduced to name Highway 287 that goes from East Texas all the way up to Waxahachie after Donald Trump. Now, that's odd timing, isn't it? 5 days before we're supposed to vote, the president, who is far more popular than John Cornyn, whose voters by and large don't like John Cornyn, is all of a sudden

0: just out of nowhere, you know, by God, I can't drive 287 again without saying Donald Trump's name. And I know my fellow Texans feel the same. Can I get an amen? Can we all come together and name this highway for Donald J. Trump? The man's on his way to China right now for us. And as your senior senator for 24 years, I feel like now is a time to honor that man as our president with a road. Nothing make me happy to be driving along and see it on the screen. Oh, yes. It's the most amazing thing. We'll rename it 4547, not 8647 like that awful Jim Comey. We'll do it for Donald J. Trump. You join in with me. I think I will. While I'm at it, I'd like you to have six more years to pander to me right before the election. I trust you. I'm just dumb enough to believe it. Because you're going to get a lot of voters who are not going to be steeped in what's happened. And they're going to see on the small town news, one U.S. senator is seeking to name a highway for our president. That's right. Senator John Cornyn has introduced a bill. Somebody might be sitting at home and think, about damn time. We got stuff named for Lyndon Johnson, FDR. At least name something for Trump. But John Cornyn is the same man who said, as of this election, it put this president in. He's only been in a little over a year. As of this election, he said, the party should move on. The country should move on from Donald Trump. He's not the future. He doesn't have a chance to win. He needs to get out of politics. John Cornyn did not want him to be president. That's what he said in public. What do you think he said behind the scenes? What do you think he and Rove have plotted and schemed and connived as they backstabbed him? When he has refused as a supposed leader in the Senate to get the SAVE Act so we could have legitimate elections. People ask me all the time, why wouldn't the Republicans want legitimate elections? This is painful to hear, frustrating, and seemingly counterintuitive. But if you're John Cornyn, the system is working just fine for you. You don't want to make changes. You don't want to upset the Democrats. You have entanglements. You have deals you cut with the Democrats and deals they've cut with you. This is like bad wrestling, not the good stuff. Somebody's got to be the heel. I'll be your heel in the Democrat primary. You be mine in the Republican primary. What did Jasmine Crockett say? If she won as senator, the one senator she could get along with was John Cornyn, because he'd work with her. I don't care what the issue is. If you're working with Jasmine Crockett, you're not representing me. That's for certain. There's nothing you could find common ground with Jasmine Crockett on. And how is it that you've been cutting deals behind the scenes? Now, you're going to hear people say, I know, oh, I like Paxton. I don't like Cornyn, but we got to elect him or we won't win in November. That's what Karl Rove says. It's exactly what he said about Trump in 16, 20, and 24. I know you want Trump, but here, you need to be for my guy over here because Trump can't win in November.
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0: So, John Cornyn now wants you to believe that it's him and Trump against the world. He's got Trump's back. Yeah, while he's stabbing it, Brutus. You don't think that Donald Trump would have endorsed the sitting senator for re-election if he was his ally? Trump endorsed Mehmet Oz in the Pennsylvania Senate race. Oz didn't even really live in Pennsylvania. I don't think there was ever much of a chance he was going to win anyway in a state that we needed to win, a purple state with a real opportunity. He went against the base. He's not afraid to take an unpopular position for a friend. He supported Herschel Walker in Georgia. He will wade into the battle and endorse. You don't think it's odd why he's not endorsing Cornyn? Really, only two people he didn't endorse that he was expected to in the country. The sitting congressman from Congressional District 2, Dan Crenshaw. That was a statement in and of itself. Everybody saw the statement. And John Cornyn. So Cornyn's record, here's a montage of some of the things he said.
1: Strong words from U.S. Senator John Cornyn out of Texas. The Republican says former President Donald Trump can't win the 2024 general election for president. Cornyn saying, I think President Trump's time has passed him by.
2: Are you saying don't vote for Donald Trump?
3: You know, it's too important to gamble.
4: I do think it's very important that we have a candidate who can win in 2024. And I'm not sure President Trump is that candidate.
5: You've said that you think it's time for the Republican Party to move
0: hold
5: on
0: right there.
5: From
0: Trump. Rewind that for a few seconds. This is what the establishment has done for as long as I have followed politics. When there is an establishment candidate who sells you out, who won't get the wall built, who won't stand up to Obama, who won't kill Obamacare, who won't provide secure elections because they're selling out. His daughter's a lobbyist. She went from not having a single lobbying job to being hired by a lobbying firm out of Austin that then opens a shop in D.C. and in their materials say, well, we got John Cornyn's daughter. Do you know what that is? That is everything wrong with politics. Daddy got them lobbying contracts, we must presume. They didn't pay her for being smart. They didn't pay her for her experience. She may be smart, I don't know. But they didn't pay her for experience. And in that business, experience and relationships. How does she have those relationships? Because Daddy's been in the Senate longer than she's been alive, practically. So you're going to hear Cornyn say, we don't want Trump in 24. Mm-mm. He can't win. Why do they do this? Because they can't argue that Trump won't do what you wanted him to do. You voted for him in 16, you voted for him in 20, and you're going to vote for him in 24. But he says, yeah. But he can't win. He can't beat the Democrats. That's exactly what the same consultant, Karl Rove, is saying about Ken Paxton. Oh, we know you want Paxton. We know you don't want Cornyn, but Paxton can't win.
1: I think President Trump's time has passed him by.
2: Are you saying don't vote for Donald Trump?
3: You know, it's too important to gamble.
4: I do think it's very important that we have a candidate who can win in 2024, and I'm not sure President Trump is that candidate.
5: You've said that you think it's time for the Republican Party to move on from President Trump.
6: You know, in politics, unless you can win an election, you're pretty much irrelevant.
7: The senator didn't say who he intends to support, but he didn't double down on who he believes the Republican Party should not nominate. And that is former President Donald Trump. Cornyn told Fox 26 he won't be supporting former President Trump, and neither should other Republicans.
8: Hold right there.
0: He won't be supporting Trump. Folks, we're not talking about 10 years ago. We're talking about in the election that made Trump your president right now. Cornyn went on the record. I will not be supporting him. I'm asking you not to support him. And he thinks we are so stupid, or Karl Rove does, that we are so stupid that right before the election, he can dye his hair orange, maybe go play golf at Mar-a-Lago, and say, I just really want this highway named for Trump. The guy you didn't want to be our nominee, the guy who's president in defiance of what you tried to get people to do, now you're so madly in love with him? All right, keep going.
7: He won't be supporting former President Trump, and neither should other Republicans.
5: I wanted to ask you about the indictment and the charges against former President Trump.
6: Unfortunately, he's created the circumstance for himself.
8: Texas Senator John Cornyn says a wall is not the answer to securing our border.
9: Reported the other day saying you're not for a wall and the people of Texas are not for a wall. What gives you that impression?
6: A wall, I have to tell you, Tucker, is not going to stop illegal immigration.
10: A wall is an immorality.
6: What we need is a virtual border.
11: A giant wall from sea to shining sea makes no sense whatsoever.
12: The walls do not make us safer.
5: I have a problem with the wall, period.
13: The idea of a wall is somewhat off-putting to a lot of people.
14: You are in favor of something called a virtual border. I mean, do you see when people hear that, they go, huh?
13: Yeah, it needs some explanation.
15: John Cornyn has decided to take guns from lawful gun owners.
16: The rights granted by the Second Amendment are not unlimited.
17: President Biden said, do something.
6: I found that if you want to get something done in Congress, working with a Democrat is a pretty good idea. Matter of fact, is the only way.
18: I am proud that for the first time in 30 years, we passed some gun violence prevention. Senator Cornyn helped lead in the Senate.
19: I also want to thank the bipartisan group of senators who worked so hard to get this done, especially Senators Murphy, Sinema, Cornyn. Hope it doesn't get you in trouble mentioning your name.
15: So the backbone is something called a red flag law. Red flag law would allow the government to confiscate your firearms without even charging you with a crime, much less convicting you of one. The lead is John Cornyn. And the amazing thing about John Cornyn is he admits he doesn't care about gun crimes committed by actual criminals. Senator John Kennedy asked Cornyn during one lunch, quote, are we focused on gang violence and inner city murders? And the response was, no, we're not focusing on that. John Cornyn has decided to take guns from lawful gun owners. And if there's one reason you vote Republican, it's to prevent that.
0: So now Cornyn, who's worked against Trump and never done what we wanted in 24 years, and what do they say? Well, Kim Paxton, he went through a divorce. He was with another woman. So was Trump. Go back and look at the Trump marriage with Ivana. Go back and look at Marla Maples. I'm not trying to criticize Trump. I'm trying to tell you they focus on stuff that doesn't affect your life. You can't trust these guys because of women. I can't trust Cornyn because of what he does.
20: Ladies and gentlemen, Elvis has left the building. Thank you and good night.
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23: I'm Michael Toscano. At the Great Hall of the People in Beijing, an official greeting for President Trump with Chinese President Xi Jinping.
24: There's so much pomp and circumstance welcoming him that really started from the moment he touched down in China. And so right now we're seeing a real projection for the world to see these two leaders together.
23: White House correspondent Weijia Jiang traveling with the president. Trump told Xi, quote, "We're going to have a fantastic future together." Xi said the U.S. and China should be partners, not rivals. The South Carolina Supreme Court has overturned Alex Murdaugh's convictions for the murders of his wife and son, ruling a court clerk meddled with the jury. More from CBS's Katrina Kaufman.
25: She was supposed to be the person taking care of this jury, the officer of the court, you know, someone who is credible and really making sure a case like this moves forward properly, and instead they feel like she provided this outside influence on the jury that took away the fairness and impartiality of the jury and the trial process, which is core to our judicial system.
23: In Utah, on the day her husband Eric Richens would have turned 44, Corey Richens, found guilty of murdering him with a fentanyl-laced cocktail, was sentenced. Judge Richard Mrazek.
26: Ms. Richens, based on your conviction on count one, first-degree felony aggravated murder, the court hereby sentences you to life without parole.
23: Richens insists she is not a murderer and will appeal. CBS's Stacey Lynn reports House leaders are cracking down on sexual misconduct in Congress.
27: Republican and Democratic women in Congress are leading the push, calling for a safer workplace and faster accountability in Congress. The initiative follows renewed scrutiny over allegations involving several lawmakers and growing pressure for reforms. Congressional leaders say the plan will focus on stronger reporting systems, protections against retaliation, and expanded training for members and staff.
23: 8 days after returning to the White House last year, President Trump said he was turning the U.S. military base in Guantanamo Bay, Cuba, into a detention center holding 30,000 undocumented immigrants for deportation. But correspondent Camilo Monteo Galvez reports CBS News has learned it's only holding six people.
28: Government staff, that is, employees at the Department of Defense and ICE assigned to this mission to hold detainees, outnumber detainees 100-1.
23: The legality of detaining civil immigration detainees at Guantanamo is still being litigated. This is CBS News.
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23: An auction of instruments may make you want to rock out.
27: Julian's is holding a music icons auction, and the focus is largely on guitars. The late Eddie Van Halen stage played and signed personally striped Charvel Art Series guitar from his last performance with Sammy Hagar is estimated to go for $50,000 to $70,000. Julian's head of music, Giles Moon, says the centerpiece is the 1975 Gibson Les Paul played by Kiss's Ace Frehley.
5: We're expecting it to sell for at least $500,000, so there's a great deal of interest in it.
27: There are also Stevie Ray Vaughan and Johnny Cash guitars. Jennifer Kuiper, CBS News.
6: I walk the line.
23: U.S. inflation at the wholesale level came in hot last month. Producer prices rose 6% from a year earlier, says the Labor Department. The Producer Price Index, which tracks inflation before it actually hits consumers, shot up 1.4% in April, the biggest monthly gain since 2022. Michael.
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0: This is Lee Habib, and this is Our American Stories, the show where America is the star and the American people. 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On July 17, 1935, a man named Cudjo Lewis died in Mobile, Alabama, at the age of 95. His death would further dwindle the number of remaining survivors of the Atlantic slave trade. He had lived the majority of his life in a small part of Mobile called Africatown, a community that he and his former shipmates, as they were called, built from scratch. But our story doesn't start there. It starts at the assignment desk of journalist Nick DeBoer, who was asked to track down and do a story on the descendants of those who lived in Africatown. After some searching, he found a man named Gary and gave him a call. Let's get into the story.
1: The first thing he said to me on the phone was, "You don't need to be writing about the descendants. You should be writing about the neighborhood." He was quite forceful about this. Gary's comment was, "It used to be this thriving community." He said, "When I grew up there in the 50s and 60s, there were good jobs. Everybody had big families. There was this thriving business district. It was just a wonderful place to grow up." He said, "Now it looks like a war zone. Tons of people have left. They built a highway through the neighborhood, wiped out the business district, and it's surrounded by heavy industry now." And he said, I want to know how it got to be that way." And I felt like it was an important question to investigate. So I went there on a day when this law firm was interviewing lots of people at a church about their family histories with cancer. Pollution emitted by this paper mill had caused hundreds of cancer cases in the neighborhood. I interviewed a whole bunch of people who all had these horrific stories. Everybody I ran into on the street, if I asked them about it, they would say, "My sisters died of cancer in their 40s. Both of my parents died of cancer. I survived cancer twice myself." So when I went back to New York City, I found myself thinking about the neighborhood all the time. And that question that Gary had posed, "How did it get to be this way?" kept recurring to me. And I kept thinking, I wish I could just move down there and piece together every part of this story. What did they do to it? How did it get to be this way? And to ask, what's the link between the slave ship and the pollution? Because we know it's not a coincidence that this community founded by the people who were on the last slave ship ended up being designated sort of this industrial dumping ground for southern Alabama. Out of all the possible places, it could not have been a coincidence that they chose Africatown. I thought, well, we could say it's racism, but that wouldn't really explain anything or reveal anything. But I thought that if we could understand how it had actually unfolded decade by decade, then it would reveal a lot. So maybe 6 months later, I found myself packing up my apartment in New York and moved down to Alabama. We don't know very much about Cudjo's early life. We know that he was from an area called Yoruba land, an enormous section of West Africa. This might seem anachronistic, but I think in some ways we could say that it was a pretty democratic society. There's this paradox where the king was regarded as a god. It was this extremely lofty position. The people could never see the king eating or drinking. Nobody could call the king by his personal name. The king couldn't visit people's private homes, and for the most part couldn't even be seen in the streets. But at the same time, the king's authority to some extent was symbolic, and there were even carnival days or festival days where people would parade through the streets and voice criticisms of their leaders. The people, for the most part, spoke a common language. There was a pantheon of gods that everybody recognized, if not exactly worshipped. This society did a big business in palm oil in all sorts of European countries. They used it to make soap and candles. We know that he was from like a medium-sized town. He started learning to be a warrior at a young age, but the chief of his town always said that people were only being trained in warfare so that they could defend their town, not so that they could make war. To the south of Yoruba land was a nation called the Kingdom of Dahomey. It was a militarized nation from its inception. It generated its revenue by enslaving people from other parts of West Africa and selling them to European traders. It had access to the coast. It controlled this city called Ouidah. Their king, as of 1859, 1860, was named Glele, and in the early years of his reign, he was trafficking in slaves in enormous numbers. Slavery had been practiced in different West African cultures for centuries, but it had different forms. It wasn't this absolute slavery, this sort of all bets are off, you know, no holds barred slavery. It wasn't chattel slavery, where the people were regarded as sheer property. Slaves were typically war captives. But when the Europeans came, offering cash or more often goods, things like weapons, they transformed it into this profit-making activity. It was in this context that the Kingdom of Dahomey was created. And King of Dahomey, Glele, demanded that the chief of Kosala's town start paying him tribute in yams, and he refused to do it. And so a little while later, the Dahomeans raided Kosala's village. The way he describes it is horrific. They came just before the break of dawn, and they carried these enormous knives, these machetes, and they would cut off people's heads. So when he woke, he would have seen like a field of blood, people screaming, people running, people being grabbed by these Dahomeyan warriors. So he tried to run away, thought that he had succeeded. He ran past this gate, and then as soon as he got to the other side, somebody grabbed him. There's quite a heartbreaking moment in his narration where he says that he wanted to know where his mother was. He pleaded with these warriors to let him go find his mother, and they wouldn't allow him to. He never saw her again. He was marched for days, along with others from his town who had been captured, to the city of Ouidah. It was there that he encountered William Foster.
0: 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Up next, more with Nick Tabor here on Our American Stories. 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
7: Why? 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Why risk a mistake? 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So if you see something, why do you say something?
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7: We all have something worth protecting. 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If you see something, say something.

0: And we continue with Our American Stories and the story of Cudjoe Lewis, the last slave ship to America, and the community its survivors created. Cudjoe's journey across the Atlantic Ocean from Africa would not have been possible, however, without two men in America. One was a ship captain named William Foster, and the other was a particularly brash businessman and shipping magnate named Timothy Mayhair. Let's get back to the story.
1: I don't really believe in the great men theory of history, where history is shaped by individual actors who have strong will, but certainly there are people like Mayhair. He reminds me a lot of Thomas Sutpen in Absalom, Absalom, this force of nature. He supposedly had a quote-unquote difficulty with the clerk of one of his ships, and he was stabbed or cut by this guy's knife. The paper reported that it's their understanding that it was Mayhair's fault. And in another case, he was accused of ramming one of his ships into another vessel, apparently out of spite for the other captain. This newspaper, they said, it's hard to believe that a captain would have done something like that just out of pettiness, just because he hated this other captain. But if by some chance it's true, then this guy should be scourged from the river. Timothy Mayhair came from an Irish Catholic family in Maine. He came down to Mobile sometime around 1835. The Deep South was still sort of a frontier in that period, and he started working jobs on the river. He started as a deckhand on a ship and worked one job after another.

passengers wanted to catch a train there, but the wind was blowing against him. So he sort of late in the voyage, to make up for lost time, had the boat stocked with firewood so the crew could stuff the furnace and create more steam to power the ship. Sparks from the furnace ignited the stack of logs, and the whole boat went up in flames. Everybody had to jump into the cold, muddy water. And the newspapers reported that between the people who were burned in the ship and the people who drowned in the river, the death toll reached about 40. Mayer was praised as a hero for trying to save passengers. And maybe he did, even though he created the conditions for this to happen. But in the end, he received $16,000 in insurance money, and he apparently used that money to open his shipyard. And there's always been a rumor that one of the people on board was a Navy officer who was carrying like $250,000 worth of gold. And the gold was never recovered. And the rumor was always that Tim Mayer had brought divers from the Caribbean to go fish the gold out of the silt in the river bottom, and that this gold became the basis for his business empire. That's just a bit of Mobile lore. He was also fairly active in politics. He never ran for office, but he did help to support the project of this guy named William Walker, who was trying to create a new colony in Nicaragua. Mayer and other Southern businessmen wanted to expand slavery down into Latin America, and they wanted Nicaragua to be the first outpost for this. And they imagined that Mobile could be the center of this new Southern empire that would span the continents, a Southern Republic. In fact, Mayer had a ship that he called the Southern Republic. Cotton was this extraordinarily valuable commodity. It was similar to what petroleum is in the world economy now, and they depended on enslaved people. It had been illegal since 1808 to import slaves from West Africa into the U.S. If you wanted slaves, then you had to get them from within the United States, but it still wasn't enough. There was still this sort of this labor crunch. In Alabama, in Mobile, we have reports from some of the travelogues of the 1850s of hotels resorting to hiring Irish people as servants because they couldn't get enough slaves. So there was a push among Southern businessmen in the 1850s to reopen the transatlantic slave trade. It was degrading to the South. And there was also a convention in the spring of 1859 when these businessmen from all over the South gathered in Vicksburg, and by a vast majority they approved this resolution calling for the repeal of all restrictions on the slave trade. So Mayer was at the center of all that. And the way that he told this story is that in 1859, one night, he was on a boat that was headed up the Mobile River, headed toward Montgomery, and he had some passengers from the north on board, and they were talking about how James Buchanan's administration had been claiming that it was going to start cracking down on these illegal slave voyages. And Mayer supposedly said, "I don't believe it. I'm going to call their bluff. I don't think that there's any way they would actually execute anybody for bringing an illegal slave ship over." And he supposedly said, "I'm going to prove it by doing it myself." And it seems like this was probably both a money-making venture for him. He planned to sell these captives and make a profit, but also an act of political protest to call the bluff of the Buchanan administration and show that you could still get away with doing this and that the will to stamp it out really wasn't there. Later on, the lore became that this was not just a boast that Mayer made, but that it was a bet. And I think in one case, it was reported to be something like $10,000, which would have been an insane amount of money back in 1859. So as for the Clotilda itself, people didn't want to go on slave voyages. Sailors didn't want to go on them. It was not a desirable line of work. And these voyages were horrible. They were dangerous, apart from the fact that you were sailing across all the way across the Atlantic Ocean, and that was always dangerous. There could be shipwrecks. A couple of times the Clotilda almost experienced a shipwreck itself. There was also the possibility of slave revolts, and the work was just unimaginably filthy. You were dealing with hundreds of captives who had to lie in their own waste, and the mortality rate among captives on slave ships was extremely high. People were always dying from the horrific conditions and having to be thrown overboard. The pay was often pretty poor, and so it became a common thing during the height of the slave trade
to get sailors drunk.

0: drunk in gambling houses, in a lot of cases to get them blackout drunk, and then tell them, you have amassed so much gambling debt, the only way you can possibly pay it back is by going on this slave voyage. We don't know much about how the crew of the Clotilda were recruited, but there was this episode in 1859 when the Clotilda was sailing back to Mobile from Texas. The ship was moving fast, and there was a skiff in the water, this small boat with two men on it. And when the Clotilda got close, it ended up going across this chain that was connecting the small boat, sort of anchoring it to a log in the river. And the little boat flipped over, and the Clotilda ended up running over one of the men who had been on the skiff, a black man named Alfred. He was an enslaved person. Alfred's owner ended up suing, and Bill Foster was ordered to pay $1,500. It's pretty clear from the records that he didn't really own anything besides the Clotilda. And so it seems likely that this was about the time that Timothy Mayer would have approached him about sailing to Dahomey and fetching this cargo of slaves. Mayer offered to pay him a cut of the proceeds, about half a dozen slaves, which would have been worth thousands of dollars in the market. So Foster agreed to do it. They re-rigged the Clotilda, loaded it with barrels of water, barrels of beef and pork. They stocked it with a bunch of gold, and they put lumber on top of the gold in case the ship were searched. We have one source that says that when they set out, their papers said that the purpose of the voyage was to haul lumber to St. Thomas in the Danish Virgin Islands. But Foster, of course, knew that he was actually headed for West Africa.
1: And what a story you're hearing right now. And my goodness, Timothy Mayer, well, he is slavery personified in the South. A very few people benefited from slavery directly, and it was generally large plantation owners and traders like this, slave traders themselves and people in the shipping business. Timothy Mayer was one such person, and he challenged the slave trade prohibitions directly, not just as an act of political protest, but for profit. When we return, more of the story of Africatown on Our American Story.
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9: 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President Trump is in Beijing meeting with Chinese President Xi.
10: It's an honor to be with you. It's an honor to be your friend. And the relationship between China and the USA is going to be better than ever before.
9: Xi said the world has arrived at a new crossroads. CBS's Katrina Kaufman reports former South Carolina lawyer Alex Murdaugh's convictions in the murders of his wife and son are overturned by the state Supreme Court because of jury meddling by a court clerk.
11: There were a number of comments she made. At least a few jurors seemed to hear them. And the Supreme Court justices said that basically she put her hands on the scale of justice.
9: In Utah, District Court Judge Richard Masaryk sentenced Corey Richens, found guilty of murdering her husband Eric Richens, to life in prison without parole.
12: A person convicted of those things is simply too dangerous to ever be free.
9: CBS News Brief. I'm Michael Toscano.
1: And we continue with our American stories. And the final portion of the story of Cudjoe Lewis, the last slave ship to America, and the community its survivors created. We return back to the story of Cudjoe Lewis, captured and held in the city of Ouida.
0: He and the other captives were held in these structures called barracoons. They sort of look like sheds and they sort of look like cages, bamboo poles lashed together. And he describes this scene where he and the other captives were ordered to stand in circles of about 10 each. They were divided by gender, and this white person started making his way through. And in each case, he would stand in the center of the circle and go around and look at the captives. And he would sort of stare them down, inspect their bodies, pried into their mouths, looked at their teeth. And if there was somebody that he wanted, he would single them out and those people would be let off. Ultimately, he chose well over 100 people. The captives were offered a final meal, led to this lagoon that separated Ouida from the ocean. He would have been taken across on a canoe and brought into the hold of the Clotilda. For something like 2 weeks, the captives were kept in the hold. Foster wanted to keep them out of sight in case they passed other ships that would have seen them and potentially found that they were making this illegal voyage. After 2 weeks, he decided that the coast was clear, and he started bringing them up on deck, sort of in shifts. They would be rotated through, and the first time they were brought up, their muscles were so atrophied that they couldn't stand up or walk, and the sailors had to support them. Maybe one, maybe three, I've heard it speculated that as many as seven people died. Cudjoe always said afterward that it had been a 70-day journey, but the best evidence we have suggests that it took about 45 days. Abraham Lincoln imposed a blockade on all the Confederate ports right at the beginning of the war in the spring of 1861 and stationed a ship at Mobile Bay. So prices of food shot way up. There are reports of a bread riot. On the plantation, food was in short supply for Cudjoe and the other shipmates. They didn't have any coffee, so they would parch rice and drink the water. And in the spring of 1865, thousands of Union soldiers marched in to the city. And Cudjoe tells this story about being on one of the mayor's ships, but Jim Mayer, who was going to captain the voyage, who they were waiting for, he hadn't shown up. And Cudjoe thought this was odd. And he saw some Union soldiers picking berries from mulberry trees. And the soldiers saw him and the other enslaved men there and said, oh, you guys are free. Like, you don't belong to anyone anymore. And they didn't really understand, what does that mean for us then? Where are we going? And they said, go wherever you feel like going. You're not slaves anymore. So some of the other shipmates who were farther up in Mobile County, who were on the plantation of Burns Mayer, who was the brother of Tim and Jim, these people came down to celebrate with the other shipmates, and they said that they made a drum and they played it like they would have done back in West Africa. The lore in Africatown has always been that the shipmates knew more about being free than they did about being slaves, because they had been free for their whole lives. And the lore in the neighborhood is that the shipmates had to teach emancipated people who had grown up in America how to be free. So they taught the American-born people how to hunt, how to fish, how to live as independent people. What they wanted most of all was to go back home. There's even an account of them saving their money, pooling their money. Some of them were working at a sawmill that belonged to Timothy Mayer, and they saved their wages and put them together, approached Bill Foster and asked him if they could pay him to take them back to their homes. And Foster said, the amount of money you have here is not nearly enough. There's no way you're going to be able to save up enough money to pay me for that. So that plan fell apart, and they decided that their best option was to create a home for themselves in Alabama. They started pooling their money to buy property. They asked Timothy Mayer if he would give them some land. They felt like it was the least he could do, but he became furious when Cudjoe asked him. He said he had taken good care of them during the years that they were working on his plantation, and he didn't owe them anything more. They ended up buying property from him at full price, and they created this settlement that became known as Africatown. They appointed this man named Gumpa to be their chief. He was actually from Dahomey, the country that enslaved them originally, but after he had endured captivity with them, he'd experienced the Middle Passage with them, he'd been a slave along with them, they felt like there was no difference between Gumpa and them. So he was their leader, and they also appointed two others to be their judges. But Cudjoe did become the sexton of Union Baptist Church, which was the church that the shipmates founded. They didn't feel as if they had abandoned the religion that they grew up with. They felt like they had always worshipped God, but in America, they learned more about God through Christianity. Cudjoe said to one person, we always knew about God, but we didn't know that God had a son. That was one thing that they did love about being here. One of Cudjoe's grandsons had this memory of reading to him from the Psalms, and he said there were moments when there would be a word that he couldn't pronounce, so he would skip over it. And Cudjoe knew the Psalms so well that he would always notice when his grandson did this. He would say, you're skipping something there. There was such a deep feeling of community. We estimate that the population was around 15,000 at one time. A lot of these families were huge. It wasn't uncommon for a family to have 8 or 10 kids. They were fairly poor, and most of the roads were unpaved, but the community was rich. I think that to understand what happened there, you have to go back to Reconstruction. One of my favorite Americans, I have to say, is Thaddeus Stevens, one of the radical Republican legislators. He gave this speech where he said, if we're really serious about bringing the South to heel and doing right by the enslaved people, what we ought to do is break up the plantations and give it all to the emancipated people. We would both break up the power of the Southern aristocracy, and we would create this broad class of black independent farmers. Of course, this didn't happen. Instead, the Mayer family ended up holding on to most of this land that surrounded Africatown. And in the 1920s, the grandson of Timothy Mayer leased a bunch of this property to a northern paper conglomerate, and this enormous paper mill was built on the edge of the community. Another factor here is that in 1901, Alabama established a new constitution which stripped black people of their voting rights. So the shipmates and their descendants had very little money, very little land, and no political voice, and so they had no way of making decisions about whether heavy industry would be sited near their homes or not. I think the story of Africa Town gives us a rare opportunity to see how the mechanics of racism actually work. I also think that the legacy of Africa Town is a legacy of self-determination and defiance. They never passively endured the hardships that were inflicted on them. When they were freed after the war, they took it upon themselves to buy property and carve out their own little civilization in Alabama, their own little republic. There's this anecdote about Cudjoe being hit by a train when he was middle-aged to elderly, and he actually sued the railroad company and won in court. I think that's another example of the defiance of this community. And it continues to the present day, where residents have kept the stories alive for generations, even for decades when people said that the story of the Clotilda was just a hoax. And at long last, the world has taken notice and recognized that the stories were always true, and that this is one of the great overlooked stories of American history.
1: And a terrific job on the editing, production, and storytelling by our own Monty Montgomery. And a special thanks to author Nick Tabor. And his book is Africa Town, The Last Slave Ship to America and the Community Its Captives Built. And my goodness, I love that line where he said the shipmates knew more about being free than being a slave, because they had just gotten here and they were never slaves back in Africa. But what they really wanted was to go back home. The option was too expensive. So they decided to pool their money and build homes, a town, a settlement, all their own. 15,000 strong, big families, strong culture, poor in money, rich in spirit and so many other ways. The story of Africa Town, here on Our American Stories.
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1: And we return to our American stories. And this week, well, it's National Police Week, and we're honoring and celebrating the law enforcement community, particularly those who lost their lives in the line of duty. On January 21st, 2022, NYPD Detective Jason Rivera and his partner, Wilbert Mora, responded to a domestic dispute call in Harlem. The suspect would open fire and kill both of them. Detective Rivera was just 22 years old. Here's the heartbreaking eulogy Detective Rivera's wife, Dominique, gave him at St. Patrick's Cathedral.
19: I would say good morning to you all. But in fact, it's the worst morning ever. I can't believe I'm standing in front of thousands of people in the cathedral we plan to visit later this year. All of this seems so unreal, like I'm having one of those nightmares that you never thought you'd have. Friday morning, we were together, eating breakfast and drinking some Starbucks. Eating was probably our favorite hobby. Maybe that's why we gained those extra pounds. Friday morning began just like every other morning before work. You were always my big spoon, watching Netflix, YouTube law enforcement shorts, read me your emails, and wait for your mom to come home. You packed your book bag because we had to leave before 2, and really, before 2 sharp, because of your ICO sergeant. You would drive me home and say goodbye with 3 kisses all the time, and texting me when you were 84. That was our routine.
1: And you're listening to Dominique do what she never wanted to do, planned to do, and my goodness, didn't want to do. At St. Patrick's Cathedral, a place she told the audience she planned on visiting with her husband later that year. It was the worst morning ever, she said. Let's return to Dominique.
19: At around 1500, I received a BRB roll call text. You told me about your jobs till it was EOT. This Friday was different. We had an argument. You know, it's hard being a cop wife sometimes. It's hard being patient when plans were canceled, or we would go days without seeing each other, or when you had to write a report that would take forever because you had to vouch for so many things. So you did OT. But you always reminded me that it was going to be all right. This Friday we were arguing because I didn't want you to use your job phone while we were together. We left your apartment, and because I didn't want to continue to argue, I ordered an Uber. You asked me if you are sure that you don't want me to take you home. It might be the last ride I give you. I said no. And that was probably the biggest mistake I ever made.
1: And we're listening to Dominique confess that the last thing she did with her departed husband was fight with him. And fight with him over, well, yeah, fight with him over being a cop. And the strains being a cop puts on a marriage and on a spouse and their family. Let's return to Dominique.
19: Later that day, I received the call. I wish none of you that are sitting here with me will ever receive. I had gotten a notification from the Citizen app, which was my central. And I saw that two police officers were shot in Harlem. My heart dropped. I immediately texted you and asked you, are you okay? Please tell me you're okay. I know that you're mad right now, but just text me you're okay. At least tell me you're busy. I get no response. We used to share locations on Find My iPhone, and when I check yours, I see that you're at Harlem Hospital. I thought maybe you were sitting on a perp, but still, nothing. I called, and then called again, and then called one more time, and this time I felt something wasn't right. I messaged Pioca David and Joe, because I knew they were your friends from the 3-2, and I get no response. Then I get a call asking if I'm Jason's wife, and then I had to rush to the hospital.
1: She got that news that no spouse wants to hear, and it wasn't particular to start. Two police officers shot in Harlem, and she knows that's her husband's beat. So she texts him, are you okay? I called and called again. I called him one more time. That's when I knew things weren't right. And then, of course, she learns. Well, she learns what happens, and now it's off to the hospital. Let's return to Dominique.
19: Walking up those steps, seeing everybody staring at me, was the scariest moment I've experienced. Nobody was telling me anything. Thousands of people were surrounding me, and yet I felt alone. I couldn't believe you left me. Seeing you in a hospital bed wrapped up in sheets, not hearing you when I was talking to you, broke me. I asked why. I said to you, wake up, baby. I'm here. The little bit of hope I had that you would come back to life just to say goodbye or say I love you one more time had left. I was lost. I'm still lost. Today I'm still in this nightmare that I wish I never had. Full of rage and anger, hurt and sad, torn. Although I gained thousands of blue brothers and sisters, I'm the loneliest without you.
1: I couldn't believe you left me, she said to her deceased husband. Wake up, baby, I'm here. Wake up, baby, I'm here. No response. I'm lost, she said. surrounded by a sea of officers in blue. I'm lost, and I'm alone. Let's return to Jason Rivera's wife, Dominique.
19: I know you're looking at me and beside me telling me I could do this, and I'm trying. Trust me, I am. Jason and I met in elementary school. There was never a dull moment with him around. He was the class clown, got me in trouble a couple of times, had our teachers sit us away from each other because we couldn't focus. And we never thought that our innocent childhood love would lead us to marriage. Even when we said I do, we couldn't believe we said it. October 9th was the happiest day of our lives. I know I drove you crazy saying I love you so many times that you would stop replying I love you more. But you made me feel alive. You make me feel alive. And Jason is so happy right now that all of you are here. Through pain and sorrow, this is exactly how he would have wanted to be remembered. Like a true hero. Or like I used to call him, Big P.O. Rivera. You have the whole nation on gridlock. And although you won't be here anymore, I want you to live through me. The system continues to fail us. We are not safe anymore. Not even the members of the service. I know you were tired of these laws, especially the ones from the new DA. I hope he's watching you speak through me right now. I'm sure all of our blue family is tired too. But I promise, we promise, that your death won't be in vain. I love you to the end of time. We'll take the watch from here.
1: I love you till the end of time. We'll take the watch from here. The story of Jason Rivera, the story of so many officers across this country who've lost their lives serving and protecting us. National Police Week, all week long here on Our American Stories, honoring those who lost their lives and honoring their families here on Our American Stories.
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9: I'm Michael Toscano. President Trump and Chinese President Xi Jinping have been meeting in Beijing.
10: You and I have known each other now for a long time. In fact, the longest relationship of our two countries that any president and president has had. And that's to me an honor.
9: Up for discussion, stabilizing the trade relationship and dealing with the U.S. war with Iran. And correspondent Anna Koren reports China's president wants the U.S. to weaken its support for the breakaway island of Taiwan.
24: Xi wants reunification. He has said this time and time again. He's claimed that it is unstoppable. And look, this has been the position since the inception of the Chinese Communist Party, but it has become an obsession under Xi. He wants the U.S. to stop selling arms, to change its posture, and to reduce its support of Taiwan.
9: Another attempt to rein in President Trump's war powers fell short. CBS's Stacey Lynn covers the action in the Senate.
25: By this vote, the yeas are 49, the nays are 50. Therefore, the motion is not agreed to.
26: The Senate failed to pass a resolution aimed to limit President Trump's military actions in Iran. Democrats say the president violated a 60-day deadline to seek authorization from Congress to continue the war. The White House argues the ceasefire with Iran paused the clock.
9: Prosecutors in South Carolina say they're going to retry Alex Murdaugh and the deaths of his wife and son after the state Supreme Court overturned his murder convictions. Former federal prosecutor Lori Levinson tells us it's because a court clerk meddled with the jury.
27: In this case, where it appears that the clerk of the court, Rebecca Hill, was making comments to the jurors and trying to sway their verdict, that is the type of thing that leads to a constitutional violation, a violation of the Sixth Amendment right to a fair and impartial jury, and therefore leads to a reversal of the conviction.
9: Secretary of Homeland Security Mark Wayne Mullen tells CBS News there may be arrests by Immigration and Customs Enforcement at this summer's FIFA World Cup games in the U.S. He spoke with CBS News Homeland Security correspondent Nicole Skanga.
28: Immigration enforcement at the World Cup is not off the table because that is the mission of ICE.
29: We're not there to go round up mass individuals, but we are always looking for the worst of the worst. We're going to continue to do that.
9: Upward of 1 million foreign tourists are expected to enter the U.S. to see World Cup games in 11 American cities. The Colorado Avalanche advanced to the Western Conference after their win over the Minnesota Wild in Game 5. The Avalanche will face the Vegas Golden Knights. This is CBS News.
30: Join Adriana Diaz and Kelly O'Grady for the perfect start to your weekend. 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
2: Netflix scooping up the rights to the Westminster Kennel Club dog show for a February 2027 debut. Fox Sports held the broadcast rights since 2017. Oh, but the streamer wasn't done there.
6: The time has come to place our bets.
2: Announcing season 5 of Bridgerton will drop next year, breaking the usual 2-year release cycle between seasons. And Adam Sandler, he's getting in on the action, too.
7: Okay, easy there, Abercrombie.
2: Grown Ups 3, also in development, with Sandler expected to return along with the original cast. Matt Wolf, CBS News.
9: The Atlantic Coast Conference is backing the Big Ten's push for a 24-team playoff. ACC Commissioner Jim Phillips says coaches and athletic directors reached consensus this week on wanting to double the current college football playoff model. Michael Toscano, CBS News.
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0: This is Lee Habib, and this is Our American Stories, the show where America is the star and the American people, coming to you from the city where the West begins, Fort Worth, Texas. Up next, another story from a writing student of one of our longtime regular contributors in Kodiak Island, Alaska, Leslie Leyland Fields. Today, Jolene Lee Vart shares her story entitled Embracing a Child. Take it away, Jolene.
1: I happened to be in town when I received the text message announcing the arrival of a healthy baby boy. The moment I had been dreading was here, and suddenly I knew what I had to do. I drove the few blocks to the hospital, determined to show love to my little sister, no matter the cost to myself. The strong October winds howled outside, and as I walked the long corridors, the building seemed to tremble. I came from a baby-loving family. I'd held them, cuddled them, and watched over bunches of them. But now, the thought of holding a newborn felt as scary as the idea of holding a snake. Avoidance had been how I'd been coping with many years of unexplained infertility, simply averting my eyes and blocking reality from my mind. It had seemed like a good strategy, until now. I couldn't do that to my sister. She was too important to me. I braced myself as I entered the maternity ward. The posters of women with large, round abdomens and smiling babies made me want to crawl out of my skin. I asked a nurse if I could visit. She seemed so pleased to lead the way down the hall, assuming I was pleased to be there too. Then she proudly swept back a curtain, revealing the perfect family. I had expected to find my sister exhausted. Instead, she was glowing with some kind of motherly euphoria, holding a little bundle, her doting husband, at her side. "That was quick," she said as she looked up with a beaming smile. "You're the first visitor." "I was in town," I shrugged. "Do you want to hold him?" she asked eagerly. I didn't, but that was the whole point of being here. So I took the fragile newborn and held him close, my heart breaking with both love and pain. Infertility wasn't the only heartache I was dealing with. Lately, I had been overwrought, dwelling on the circumstances of my own birth, which had been much less ideal. I was finally facing how much my father's absence had cast a dark shadow on my entire existence. That feeling of being unwanted stalked me still, and that was the second reason I was here. "I had to come," I said, my voice beginning to crack, "because no child should ever be unwanted, not even by their aunt." I doubt they understood the magnitude of my statement or what it meant to me, and that was okay. They were pleased that I had come, and before long, I handed the baby back to his mother and said goodbye. I was so relieved to have that first visit out of the way, and at the time was not thinking of anything beyond getting myself to the car and back home again. Over the years, I have developed a special affinity for Eli. I see him often since he lives nearby, and he has come to expect that I will always be around with snacks on hand. His personality is introverted and precise, similar to mine, but different from the family that binds us together. He takes after his dad, and I, from the little I've been able to gather, take after mine. Yet, I sometimes feel I see my own reflection in him, just a little. Last week, I walked through the stubble of a wheat field, carrying two suppers out to the combine. My husband had taken Eli along as he harvested. I squeezed into the cab with them, and then the combine kept rolling as I handed out containers of lasagna. Eli sat on my lap, something he's not keen to do otherwise. He's almost 8 now, tall and thin, and cuddles from Auntie aren't something he has given into for a long time. It was a perfect August day, a warm sun with a dry breeze, golden wheat waving against a clear blue sky. We enjoyed watching the hawks circling in the air above and the header gobbling up the standing grain. Through the back window, we could see the hopper fill up with kernels and then empty into the grain cart. Eli was fascinated with the technology of the modern machine, and he explained to me in detail the various workings of the GPS and such. I pretended to be interested, but all the while, I was secretly relishing holding this little boy on my lap, being sure not to squeeze too tight so he wouldn't suspect that it was turning into a hug. It reminded me of the first day I held him and how hard it had been, how close I had come to turning my back on him, and so grateful that I hadn't. The combine's monitors showed that the crop was yielding very well. Our bins will be full this fall. In this moment, my heart, too, was brimming. The memory of that hospital visit has always stood tall in the back of my mind. I had marched in there that day to dutifully do what I thought was necessary at the time. Today I see that it went much deeper than that. I thought I was holding Eli, but I was also, in another, more mysterious way, holding me. By recognizing the worthiness of his birth, I was giving weight to my own, maybe even for the first time. Some gifts are harder to receive than others. Some don't seem like gifts at all, but turn out to be just what we need after some time has passed. Like Eli, and like my own life, I've come to see that it too is a gift, one that has taken me a very long time to embrace.
0: 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And a special thanks to Jolene Levart, a seemingly simple story, but a deep and profound one about the embrace of a child. Here on Our American Stories. This is Lee Habib, host of Our American Stories. 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
0: This is Lee Habib, and this is Our American Stories. Did you know that America's first symbol was a rattlesnake? Here to tell another of her great stories is frequent contributor Ashley Lubinsky. Take it away, Ashley.
9: In America, we have a lot of symbols. And there are symbols that we inherit, and there are symbols that, in a way, create us. And in the United States, well, actually before the United States, you know, we had an eagle. And before there was the eagle and the stars and the stripes, and even before we had a country, there was a rattlesnake. And at the center of that story is founding father Benjamin Franklin. Franklin was a printer, a philosopher, and really one of the most effective communicators in American history. Now, the story of the rattlesnake begins as a satire. In 1751, so decades before the Revolution, Franklin responded to British policy. They were sending convicted criminals to the American colonies. Writing with his characteristic bite, if you will, he suggested a trade. If Britain insisted on exporting its felons, Americans, of course, must return the favor. Franklin proposed sending rattlesnakes to England, noting they would be a grateful return for the human serpents sent us by our mother country. It was humor, but it definitely carried a message. The rattlesnake, which was native to America, was dangerous when provoked and was already becoming a metaphor that would definitely take form several decades later. In 1754, Franklin gave that metaphor a form. In the Pennsylvania Gazette, he published a stark image, a snake cut into pieces, and each section was labeled for a colony.
10: Where are we now in the Library of Congress?
11: Right now we're in the James Madison Memorial Building.
10: Okay, this is the Pennsylvania Gazette from 1754. Join or die. So this is the original Benjamin Franklin drawing

0: explain that to the colonists. 2 decades later, as tensions with Britain reached a breaking point, Franklin returned to this image. In writing in 1775, under an alias, which was an American guesser, he laid out the reasoning behind the rattlesnake as a national symbol. She never begins an attack, nor, when once engaged, ever surrenders. And that line basically captured the colonial argument perfectly. Americans, Franklin suggested, were not aggressors. They were defensive, measured, but resolute. And he continued on to say, she is therefore an emblem of magnanimity and true courage. This analysis by Franklin moved from behavior to symbolism, symbolism that we still see today. He continued on saying, having no eyelids, she may be esteemed an emblem of vigilance. The colonies, like the snake, were watchful. They were aware of threats, aware of power, and increasingly aware of themselves as being something distinct. And then in this piece came one of his most powerful observations. He said, she never wounds till she has generously given notice, even to her enemy, and cautioned him against the danger of treading on her. Of course, we know that in many instances leading up to the revolution, the colonists did just that.
1: The rattlesnake or the serpent was about the most feared animal, I guess, at the time. That's why it was a symbol of...
2: Well, Europe didn't have exotic venomous snakes like America. And so it was feared.
0: So this wasn't just natural history. It was political philosophy and rhetoric. And it was a justification for resistance. It basically was yet another warning to the British. Now, Franklin saved his most striking metaphor for last. He said, "'Tis curious and amazing to observe how distinctly the rattles of this animal are separated from each other, yet make a sufficient sound to alarm the boldest man living." Basically, he's saying the rattles are nothing. Together, though, they are unmistakable. And Franklin saw this connection in the colonies themselves. They had separate identities. But when united, they produced something a lot more powerful. Something that Franklin felt was absolutely impossible to ignore. And increasingly, everyone else noticed that. And the rattles often appeared in groups of 13. What began as satire and then as a newspaper image quickly spread. And the rattlesnake appeared across the colonies. They put it on pretty much everything, flags, drums. They reprinted it in their newspapers and in their political messaging. And its meaning was clear and consistent. It was unity amongst all of the different colonies. There was this idea of vigilance, but also restraint. And a part of that restraint was that the colonies had this strength when they were provoked. And by the time of the American Revolution, the image had evolved into a coiled snake paired with the warning, don't tread on me. And that's the Gadsden flag, which was created by Christopher Gadsden in 1775.
3: The Gadsden flag was created during the Revolutionary War. In those days, the flag was a symbol of the nation that was flown aboard ships. You had to fly a flag or else you were a pirate. So when we decided to revolt against the British, we commissioned ships to go to sea to fight them, we had to have a symbol.
0: Franklin's rattlesnake, obviously, at this point was more than a symbol. It was a framework for the United States of America. And it was a way to communicate complex political ideas quickly and effectively, which was unity without uniformity, which I think is probably one of the best ways to conceptualize even modern United States. And he also felt strongly in that strength without aggression, that warning before action, and resolve without surrender.
4: Rattlesnakes were these sort of defensive creatures by nature. There was a certain appeal to that. This idea that we are gonna take the high ground, this defensive position, but if you mess with us, then we will come out fighting. And so that has this sort of colonial frontier, sort of rough around the edges characteristic that many of these colonists saw themselves as possessing.
0: The rattlesnake remains one of the earliest visual expressions of American identity. I mean, it predates the flag, it predates our independence by several decades, and in many ways, It helped make both

0: possible, because it gave the colonies something they did not yet fully have, a shared identity, a shared understanding of themselves. So in the end, even though it started as a joke, Franklin didn't just draw a snake. He essentially gave a fragmented people a way to see themselves as one. And he did it with a warning that was clear, measured, and unmistakable, just like the sound of a rattle.
1: And a terrific job on the production, editing, and storytelling by our own Greg Hengler. And a special thanks to Ashley Lubinsky. She's the former co-host of the Discovery Channel's Masters of Arms, and she's the co-founder of the University of Wyoming College of Law's Firearms Research Center. And she's a regular contributor here on Our American Stories. And what a story she told. What began as a satire became something so much bigger. A symbol of unity, restraint, and vigilance was this rattlesnake. And of course, it would evolve into the Gadsden flag. It was more than a symbol, Ashley said, but it was a framework. And the role that Ben Franklin played in this was seminal. It gave the United States a shared identity and a shared understanding of ourselves. And a special thanks also to the contributors, which you heard from the Library of Congress. The story of the rattlesnake, a symbol woven through America's story here on Our American Stories.
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9: CBS News Brief. The summit in Beijing between Chinese President Xi and President Trump is underway. Trump told Xi about business leaders he brought with him.
10: They're here today to pay respects to you and to China, and they look forward to trade and doing business, and it's going to be totally reciprocal on our behalf.
9: Senate Democrats failed again to get the Senate to invoke the War Powers Act to rein in President Trump and the war with Iran.
11: The administration says that there is a ceasefire and that that clock stopped, in their view, at the beginning of April. But some lawmakers up here don't agree.
9: Correspondent Caitlin Huey Burns. Alex Murdaugh, the South Carolina attorney in prison for the murder of his wife and son, will get a new trial because a court clerk told the jury in his first one not to believe his testimony. Correspondent Mark Strassman.
12: Murdaugh will also remain in prison because he was also sentenced to decades behind bars for his financial crimes.
9: CBS News Brief. I'm Michael Toscano.

0: And we continue with Our American Stories and with our Faith in Action series, where we tell stories about how people of faith live it out in the public square. And today's story comes from a business and community leader in Memphis, Tennessee, named Kemmons Wilson Jr. Kemmons has previously shared the great story of his dad founding Holiday Inn, which you can hear at OurAmericanStories.com. And today, Kemmons shares his own story.
1: My faith walk really was, I didn't come to the Lord till I was like 30 years old. I had been asked four or five times to get into a Bible study with some young guys my age at the time, and I was always too busy. And I really wasn't avoiding them. I didn't particularly want to do it. It was early in the morning, so I wouldn't have missed anything. But we really did have a lot going on with five kids and a business. And finally, they asked me a fifth time, and I said, this is over the course of maybe 3 years. I said, yeah, I'll do it. And so I go to that Bible study, and believe it or not, that was a long, long time ago. Those same guys are meeting. We met this morning at 7:30. So I've got 55-year history with the same guys. It really is amazing, and we've held together. And it's John Stemler, Ron Hickman, Rick Moore, Rick Collins. And Fred Schaefer was there. Fred Schaefer died. But every Thursday morning, and we started out, and we still do it, where someone hosts the meeting every week. And if it's at my house, then I'm responsible to fix breakfast for everyone. And then we would go in and do some sort of a Bible study. And now we've gotten so old that all we do is talk about sports and politics and, you know, ailments. But every time we've ever met, the last thing we do is ask for prayer requests. You know, so I know five guys are praying for me every week, whatever that situation is. And you know, you obviously... The trust is built up. You know, they say there are nine layers of trust. First layer is everything's great. I don't have a problem and I don't need any advice. And there are seven other layers of trust. And the last layer is I got a problem, it's my fault, and I need some advice. Well, when you get your group to go to that level, you know, you're kind of home free. I mean, in a sense that, you know, everybody needs a truth teller. And a truth teller is someone who will tell you the truth no matter what the consequences are. You know, they're willing to risk the whole relationship. And in the Christian world, it would be somebody that loves Jesus more than loves you. And we all need truth tellers in our life. And so I've got that group of truth tellers, and I've got one other group that started as a business group. And we've probably been meeting 40 years. So this is another kind of support accountability group that I have that I could go to. I mean, these are people you can go to at, you know, 3 o'clock in the morning when you screw up, you know. These are the people you call. And now, you know, we're talking about aging parents. We're talking about, you know, kids that are getting in trouble. You know, I mean, you know, it's just life. It goes back to my comment about, you know, we were so focused on what we thought was important, was all this work, what are you doing, how many companies you bought, you know, everybody was, you know, trying to, and they were kind of like a your own personal board of directors, but not really. But we have got to that ninth layer of trust, you know, to where, you know, I can tell them anything. And that particular group, I mean, we've saved a divorce, and we didn't save one. But, you know, it's such a comfort to know that you've got those kind of friends that are there. You know, I mean, I tell you how special it is. One of the guys in our group, his son got married. And, of course, we went to the wedding. And so, you know, we're in line, and they said, hey, they want... They said, they want you to sit with the family. You know, wanted me to sit with their family at their wedding. And, you know, I mean, I'm just, you know, that and I try to tell every young guy I meet with, whatever you do, try to get in with a group of good, like-minded guys. You know, I mean, you know, life wasn't meant to go, this is not Lone Ranger Christian. And I'm able to tell people now, I'm 74 years old, that if somebody asked me what's important in life, you know, I mean, you're 74 years old, I'm on the back nine, I hope I'm on like 12 or 13, you know, but if they said what's important, I would say faith, family, friends, church, community, and business. And if you add those up, business comes in number six. And I talked to a ton of young guys, and I'm delighted to be able to tell them that. To be honest, that wasn't my priority when I was 40, okay? But it is now. And I wish somebody had told me when I was 40 that at the twilight of your life, it's not gonna be about business. You know, business is a, you know, it can be a wonderful success, but it's a horrible God, you know, and little g. You know, a man with a full resume usually pays a price, and generally, you know, God and family suffer. Just the way it happens. And nobody ever said on their deathbed, I wish I spent more time at the office. Everybody says, I wish I spent more time with my wife and my kids. Every single one of them. So I can bring some perspective potentially to somebody where they are all into business, as you know, this is their life, and they're trying to get to the next house, to the next second home, and you know, say, hey, it's number six. You know, and, you know, I've just seen too many people sort of crash and burn because they kept reaching for happiness, thinking it comes in the form of, you know, material goods or promotions or, you know, whatever it is.
0: And you're listening to Kemmons Wilson Jr.'s story, Our Faith in Action series. Didn't come to know the Lord until he was 30. And it was at the persistence of some friends, 3 years worth of persistence, to finally bring him into this early morning Bible study. And they've been at it for 55 years. What a spectacular thing. When we come back, more of this remarkable story here on Our American Stories.

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9: And I will say this. I had some guilt in a way that I had been asked on multiple occasions to run for elder or deacon, and it just didn't appeal to me. I love to work for or with maybe startup ministries, more entrepreneurial kind of things, rather than doing a session meeting with 40 people or something. I felt a guilt. I mean, you know, when you first become a Christian, like, okay, God, am I supposed to go to China? Or what am I supposed to do? And I didn't get an answer. Go to church. They asked me to do this. I just didn't want to do it. But I felt guilty because I got asked every year. And a little bit of guilt trip, you know, like, hey, come on, you know, you're expected to do this. And then I was sitting here one day many, many years ago with a young guy and just talking about life, his career, his marriage. And I went, bingo, this is exactly what God wants me to do. He wants me to be a Christian businessman and try to live, you know, a reflective life of what he represents. And I was kind of released. You know, like, oh my heavens, this is great. Because I just felt like, you know, it's one of those things you go through your life wondering, what is God's will for your life? And I really feel that's kind of what it was. He didn't say, hey, I don't want you to go off and start a nonprofit. I don't want you to go to seminary. I don't, you know, just stay where you are. Keep as clean as you can, you know, and be available. Just be available, because there are going to be plenty of people that will seek you out. So really what I've done in the last 15 or 20 years of my life, I made a conscious decision to have three focuses. One was discipleship, one was mentoring, and one was stewardship. And if something didn't fit in those three buckets, I would say no to. And earlier in my life, I said no to nothing. I just said, bring it on. And some of it is you had to do. I mean, when you're young and somebody a little older than you calls and said, hey, can you help with the United Way drive? Well, man, I've kind of gotten to the stage about 20 years ago where I could say no. And the reason I could say no is it didn't fit in those three silos. So for example, if somebody called and said, hey, would you be on the, can I put you up for the country club board? Zero. It doesn't fit in the bucket. And those buckets are what I wanted to spend the rest of my life doing. You know, one of the questions I ask people all the time is, what are you doing today? Not yesterday and not what you're going to do tomorrow, but what are you doing today that will make an impact or an influence in the next generation? And discipleship will, mentoring will, and stewardship will. And I carry out the mentoring. I'm doing that through Nexus. This is my 16th year to mentor a young person in Memphis. We put young emerging leaders with seasoned business people, and they spend 9 months together. And part of that system is you have to ask your protege every week or every month, twice a month, what are your plans and how can I help you? So it's all about the protege. I was mentoring a young African-American that worked for FedEx, a wonderful guy. So I kept asking him, you know, all right, what are your plans and how can I help you? Well, his plan was to write a book. I said, oh, man, I said, I've never written a book. I don't know, you know. Then I thought, I said, look, I know two guys that have written books. So I put him with those two guys. And before our 9 months were gone, he wrote a book and gave it to me. It was a fabulous kind of a self-help kind of book. Another person I mentored was Kenan Vaughn. And Kenan Vaughn is now my pastor. I mean, he was sitting at my foot, you know, 15 years ago. Now I'm sitting at his foot. And out of that, when I said, what are your plans? His plan was Downline Ministries. And so I explained that to me. What is that? He said, I want to have an institute that teaches people how to be trained and equips people to be disciples. And really, it's all about fulfilling the Great Commission. It's Matthew 28:18-20. Go and make disciples of all nations. You know, all authority has been given to me on heaven and earth. And, you know, baptizing them in the Holy Spirit. And so I guess I had read that verse maybe a couple of hundred times in my life, and maybe even closer to 1,000, as old as I am. And looking back, I thought I read it with sincere reverence and understanding, you know, the Great Commission. And when I met Kenan, I realized he really kind of was the first one to confront me about those verses. And I slowly kind of recognized the magnitude and the significance of what was being said. And these were Jesus's last word to the disciples before he went to be with the Father. And to me, that's kind of huge. That is almost comparable to someone on their deathbed giving you their last request, their last wish while on this earth. So what would you do with it? I don't want to have to stand before God and say, you know, I didn't get this part. And then I said, all right, well, how can I help you? He said, if I get it off the ground, would you be my chairman? So I've been the chairman of Downline for 16 straight years now. And we didn't know if anybody come, because at that time we started at 5:30 in the morning, and lo and behold, by God's grace, we had people sign up. Now we've had 3,000 or 4,000 people go through, and it's the Downline. I mean, it's the theory of down the line. And Kenan would tell the story about, you know, if Billy Graham preached to 5,000 people a day, it would take him 800 years to preach the world. But if I disciple you and you disciple two more and you disciple three more, it'll take 35 years, you know. So just the multiplication of it. And one thing that Bob Buford said that I loved, he said, this is talking about legacy in a sense. He said, our fruit grows on other people's trees. You know, if I pour into you, some of my fruit is going to be on your tree. You know, that's just the way it is. And then Ken Blanchard, who's a good friend, he would always say, there's no spiritual retirement. He said, don't retire, refire. And that on his tombstone, he wants to put all used up. And Bob Buford's was 100x. You know, whatever I do, I wanted to multiply 100x. You know, you got to let those kind of, you know, things sink in. And, you know, I've told people, decision-wise, the three most important decisions you'll ever make are, is who's your master, who's your mate, and what is your mission? And if you can figure those out, I mean, you know, generally your career, marriage and a career are the two biggest decisions you'll ever make. And if you don't have the the right master, it could be a train wreck. It's kind of like the two most important days of your life, the day you were born, the day you discover what you were born for.
8: And a special thanks to Joey for the production on the piece, and a special thanks to Alex for bringing us another in a long series we've been doing almost from the beginning, our Faith in Action series, how faith animates the lives of so many people in this great country, and how it's so misunderstood. And it can only be told through stories like this. And men and women that we've told these stories about. My goodness, God wants me to be a Christian businessman. A great story, Kevin Wilson Jr.'s story. Another of our great faith in action stories here on Our American Story.
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17: I'm Michael Toscano at the Great Hall of the People in Beijing. An official greeting for President Trump, there to meet with Chinese President Xi Jinping.
18: It's an honor to be with you. It's an honor to be your friend. And the relationship between China and the USA is going to be better than ever before.
17: Correspondent Weijia Jiang talked with Evan Medeiros, President Obama's China advisor.
19: Beijing is the biggest buyer of Iran's oil. And with boatloads trapped behind the U.S. blockade, it's in their interest to get the Strait of Hormuz reopened.
20: It provides China with an opportunity to frame itself as a source of prosperity and stability in contrast to the United States, which is starting wars and disrupting the global economies.
17: Large-scale Russian strikes on Kyiv have killed one person and wounded at least 16 others, according to city officials. This, as Secretary of State Marco Rubio told Fox News.
21: The president stands prepared, his team stands prepared to facilitate a diplomatic end to the war. Unfortunately, we've lost some momentum over the last few months for a variety of reasons.
17: Alex Murdaugh, the South Carolina attorney in prison for the murder of his wife and son, is going to get a new trial. Correspondent Mark Strassman explains why.
0: South Carolina's Supreme Court unanimously vacated those murder convictions, blaming County Clerk Becky Hill for shocking jury interference, denying Murdaugh his right to a fair trial. When deliberations began, for example, Hill allegedly told the jurors, "Well, this shouldn't take us long." She later wrote a tell-all book about the case.
17: Prosecutors say they'll retry Murdaugh. Redrawing congressional maps is in full swing in southern states.
2: Georgia is now the latest state to move ahead with redistricting following a recent Supreme Court ruling on gerrymandering. Governor Kemp says because voting is already underway, the new maps will apply for the 2028 election.
22: You know, the Supreme Court rule, which I applaud and have said the whole time that, listen, we're going to have to redraw the maps. It was not a matter of if, but when. And, you know, I think right after the runoff is a good time to do that.
2: Democrats are vowing to fight any redistricting plan. Jonathan O'Brien for CBS News, Atlanta.
17: And in Louisiana, lawmakers have just advanced a 5-1 congressional map favoring Republicans. While the headliners are announced for the World Cup final halftime show. That's Madonna, who will be joined by Shakira and BTS July 19 at MetLife Stadium. This is CBS News.
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17: A drug counselor tied to the ketamine overdose death of actor Matthew Perry has been sentenced.
28: Eric Fleming has been sentenced to 2 years in federal prison. Prosecutors say the licensed drug addiction counselor is the one who supplied the ketamine that led to Perry's 2023 death. After the sentencing, Fleming told reporters he owns what he did and deserves the consequences.
29: I'm regretfully sorry.
28: He's one of five people convicted in the case, including the so-called ketamine queen, who's already serving a 15-year sentence. Stacy Lynn, CBS News.
17: A disease significantly reduced wolf numbers in Wyoming and Yellowstone National Park last year. Biologists report the lowest wolf population in 20 years, with canine distemper the likely cause. This virus is especially lethal to wolf pups, with only 37% surviving. The outbreak affected 64% of wolves in northwestern Wyoming, but the experts there cite increased resistance among the survivors. Michael.
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0: 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It is a caller-driven show. There are two types of talk radio. There's caller-driven, and there is guest-driven. And for most of the last century, it was guest-driven. And then in 1957, a genius appeared on the planet. No, not Tesla. A different genius who thought, well, why don't we put these calls on the air? Why can't we put calls on the air? The problem was that you would say bad words. And no one has a sense of humor if you say bad words. The senses of humor get wiped out. Wiped out. How do we control this? And this engineering genius figured out how to do a delay between the time that you said something or I said something and it got on the air. He figured out how to make a delay. And then if somebody did a bad word, they could hit the delay and nothing bad would happen. Before that invention, it was impossible to put phone calls on the radio. Instead, they did something you won't believe. I'm going to tell you what they used to do when they got phone calls. The host would repeat both sides of the conversation. And ma'am, you're saying that the mayor of New York is a clown. Is that what you said? Yes. Thank you for calling. That's what they did. They did that for hours. Of course, there are nights when I wish I could do that, ladies and gentlemen, depending on your behavior. Nights where I wish you could do that. Are you going out in that? Are you going to wear that out? No man ever says that to his son. It is the worst thing that moms say to their daughters. Why would you say that to your daughters? They're already insecure enough because you're their mother. They're already insecure enough because their outfits are not as expensive as the other kids in school. And then you're going, really? You're going out and did you shower today? The primary language between moms and daughters, did you shower today? What, you're wearing that? That's how it goes. That's the primary relationship, right? And it goes to the basic premise that pretty much women are evil.
1: Women are evil, okay? We can be very evil, especially if we don't want you, right? If we don't want you, we're not going to give you our vulnerabilities. We're not going to give you our strengths. We're going to make you question everything. You know, the access that women have to men, the access women have to be validated, it's in your face. And women think that they can just go monkey branch and find another guy, you know, because it's just click of a button, right? Just give me your number. Give me your number. Like, that simple for a woman.
0: Is that how you feel? He said, trying to find the button. Is that how you feel? You feel that you can just monkey branch to the next guy if there is trouble? That all men will receive you welcoming? Oh, they will. Especially like at 2 a.m, you're looking really good then. Those are the many challenges between men and women. And I want to chat with us tonight because there are three reasons that people stay up unless they're at work. Now, if you're working the great shift at the Amazon warehouse, the fire station, the police station, you're in a patrol car. My favorite listeners are in patrol cars. Nothing makes me happier than if you take that iPhone of yours, that overpriced phone, take a picture of you, of the view from your car, from your patrol car. I love that. Absolutely spectacular. And then mail it to walter.sterling@wabcradio.com. walter.sterling@wabcradio.com. But is that how you feel? There are three reasons that most people stay awake unless they're at work. Reason number one is money. Reason number two is predicting the future. And reason number three is sexo. Can I have a relationship with him? Can I have a relationship with her? What did she mean by that? My biggest red flag, biggest tip I can give you, you're starting a relationship, you'd like to start a relationship, the biggest red flag I can share is if you have to keep thinking, what did he mean by that? Because the right relationship, it's clear as a bell. Whether you like it or not, the right relationship is you know exactly what they meant by that. The other, then number two, is where are they? You should never have to worry about where your partner, lover, wife, husband is. You don't need to get the stupid app 360 that 360 app, which shows you where they are at any given time. Oh, you didn't know that existed. Here's a tip. Go to the App Store, and download 360. And while you're at it, be sure to download the Mr. Softy app. What? Yeah, the Mr. Softy app. Face it, how many times have you heard the Mr. Softy bells, and then you looked out and they weren't there, and you sort of heard them on that block, and you sort of heard them on that, and you run after it. Once I actually had to get in a car for my 8-year-old daughter, get in the car and find the Mr. Softy truck. We couldn't find it, and we chased it. We found it. But the best thing about the Mr. Softy app, it is so funny. You load it up, you put in your zip code, it shows you where you are, and it shows you where every Mr. Softy truck is in your area. Right now, real time. It doesn't play the song. It doesn't give you lists of ingredients. It doesn't give you tips on how to eat healthier. No, no, it just gives you what you want. Where is the Mr. Softy truck? It shows you. And then if you click on the truck, it gives you two amazing pieces of information. How long the truck's been on the street, how long it's been in service, and the name of the driver. Hey, Mike, you got the bomb? You got the bomba? Do you still dip it? Now, the Mr. Softy will still dip in cherry. Dairy Queen does not dip in cherry. This is a tremendous service. Get the app. Now, if you're really interested in the situation in the Middle East, if you're really interested, there's another app to get. It's called Red Alert, the Red Alert app. And you download that, and you're going to see a map of Israel, and you're going to see markers as to where every strategic missile has been shot at Israel, hundreds of them. And it tells the people of Israel in any given neighborhood if a missile is directed at them. Now think about your day and think about looking at the app for Mr. Softy, and then think about looking at the app to see if a missile is coming to your home. It shows where the missiles are, when it's going to hit, ETA, the missiles, and then where it has struck in the past. So you see both a historic map of where there have been missiles, and then you see live, real-time missiles coming your way. My friend Dov, friend of our show, who is a Israeli Tel Aviv bus driver, he told me about this. He has 7 kids. He talked to us last time from the basement of his home. He was in the basement because the Red Alert app told him that missiles were headed his way for him and his wife and his 7 children. Good evening, my friend. This is The Other Side of Midnight. I'm Walter Sterling. I have a live phone, 800-848-9222, 800-848-922. David, welcome to The Other Side of Midnight. Hi.
2: Hi, Walter. Thanks for taking my call. Yes. I just wanted to tell you, I really appreciated that interview you did with Mr. Katz. Especially the parts about the aliens and the visitation and all that. That was just, to me, great journalism. But I noticed a funny thing during the week listening to the radio. Nobody has referenced it at all. It's like the subject has become verboten or something.
0: It's bizarre. I don't know. David, you're absolutely right. It is bizarre.
2: Yeah.
0: Hi, this is the release you've waited for 70 years. It doesn't matter what was in it. What matters is that for the first time in our lifetimes, the United States government has formally said, yes, we have UFO files. Yes, there are objects flying around that we don't know what they are. For our government to admit there's stuff flying around, we don't know what it is, that is a huge event, David.
2: Unbelievable. Something, I don't know whether he said, his first words in that interview, if you remember, were they're real. And it's like it's been put on ice or something for some reason. It's very strange.
0: And later in the conversation, I said to him, what can we anticipate? What else do you think's coming out? Now, this is a man who has signed many NDAs about this. And he said, I can tell you that they're here. Okay. The billionaire says they're here. relationship with the government. He's, you know, I'll tell you a secret, David. When I first put him on the show, I was, I put him on because what I didn't expect was what a great storyteller. I had no interest in him going off because he is the best storyteller. Did you hear him explain about a week ago his justification for buying an oil refinery? Did you hear that?
2: No, I missed that.
0: Okay, listen, this is great. He's sitting there with the venture capitalists, and he needs $7 or $8 million to buy the oil refinery that he does own in Pennsylvania. And he says, you know, I need this money. And they looked at him and said, what do you know about oil? This is a man who owns supermarkets. What does he know about oil? And Katz goes, what do you mean, what do I know about oil? I know everything about oil. I know about Wesson oil, cooking oil, olive oil, coconut oil, any kind of oil you want. Brilliant. Absolutely brilliant. David, thanks for the call. Thanks for listening to The Other Side of Midnight with Walter Sterling. Jerry, welcome to The Other Side of Midnight, the giant network radio show.
3: Yeah, hey, Walter. About hantavirus, I want to posit something. I think.
0: How do you pronounce it? I'm not kidding. How do you pronounce it? I don't know. I haven't figured it out.
3: Hantavirus?
0: Is that it? I don't. I really don't know. It's not a household word.
3: How else would you say hantavirus?
0: Yeah, it depends.
3: Well, I think it's one thing's for sure. It's the government, Walter. It's the government. I think it's very suspicious that the statute of limitations, it just expired for Anthony Fauci. And I think they're emboldened. I think the government's emboldened. I think they see that they could do this again and people will be compliant. And that's why this is coming out now, and they're testing the limits, and we cannot let them.
0: Oh, this is a clown show. I thought he had a presidential pardon.
3: I thought that pardon was invalid because of the auto pen.
0: Yes, I would think it's invalid because of auto pen too. But that's you and me. I haven't heard an official announcement from the Attorney General's office saying, yes, we've studied this. The auto pen is not valid for executive pardons. I have not heard that announcement. Have you? No, that's our fantasy.
3: Right, that's a real shame.
0: Yeah, it's a real shame. It's a real shame. That's our fantasy besides Jennifer Connelly. Thank you very much for calling 800-848-9222 with Walter Sterling. We did an astonishing conversation with Mr. Aragon in New Mexico, knows everything about the Zorro Ranch, where Epstein had in the middle of nowhere, nobody could hear anybody scream. If you escaped, you were going to run into the desert and die in the heat. Nobody escapes from Zorro Ranch. It's a huge ranch in New Mexico on a piece of property given or bought from the former governor of New Mexico. And I said to Mr. Aragon, who knows the area, is from the area, is a journalist.

0: Nine at Midnight with Walter Sterling. Tax season is here, and this is the tax break of the day.
1: Today's topic, understand safe harbor rules.
0: This is the tax break of the day.
1: The tax deadline may have passed, but safe harbor provisions protect taxpayers from certain penalties if they pay a minimum percentage of their prior year tax. 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Knowing safe harbors helps plan estimated payments and avoid unnecessary penalties. These rules provide legal protection while allowing flexibility in planning, and strategic use of safe harbors improves compliance. Proper planning throughout the year can reduce financial surprises at tax time. Proper planning throughout the year can reduce financial surprises at tax time. Taxpayers with fluctuating income especially benefit from understanding these protections. Applying safe harbor strategies can improve cash flow management during the year.
0: This has been your tax break of the day.
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0: Hi, I'm retired detective Vic Ferrari, and on tonight's episode of Confessions of a Retired Detective, an NYPD chief is in hot water after getting busted for stealing time that he never worked. What happens next? Coming up in moments on Sterling on the Other Side of Midnight.
1: 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Details later, strippers on the loose. Walter Sterling, The Other Side of Midnight, Red Apple Audio Network.
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4: Tonight you and I are talking to Eddie Aragon. Eddie Aragon, who calls himself something that I will now steal, the Rock of Talk, Eddie Aragon. More was going on at the ranch than probably any place else. Isn't that right, Eddie?
5: Absolutely. Yeah, there's no question about that whatsoever, Walter. And in fact, you know, I'm just looking at some of the things that just go through my head. Maria Farmer, her sister, Annie Farmer, they were some of the first victims who were there. They reported it to the FBI. It took the FBI 11 years to federalize it. The report came in 96, came in 2007. What were they reporting? They were reporting the activities of Jeffrey Epstein, his friends, associates, how they were being raped, forced into sexual enslavement. And, you know, this is actually prior, believe it or not, prior to the main structure being erected. So that didn't get erected until 1999-2000 is when the main 33,333 square feet foot house gets erected. It took them 7 years to build it from the time they started turning the dirt over there to become this, you know, basically French palatial palace. So that was there. Alberto Pinto, who is the architect for the Rothschilds, passed in 2012. He was the architect of record, had built it. It was built and fabricated by a commercial real estate,
4: right,
5: building company. And what was it doing building only four bedrooms in a property that size? If you think about that, that's kind of crazy in that structure. So you had to build that on purpose.

0: for the purposes of taking these women in, enslaving them, not letting them leave. The windows are barred. You know, they're sunken. You couldn't scream and anybody can hear you because you're on more than 7,500 acres. It's about a mile and a half to run to the road there, and it's in the middle of nowhere. You know, it really is in the middle of nowhere. There is nothing 20 miles going west, 20 miles going east of that particular structure, although it's surrounded by the governor's, ranch. And so, you know, we start talking about what else happened over there. And I think that that's the big part for me. And the big part about the files coming out on February 1st is, and, you know, all your citizen journalists that are out there doing the research. And I was about to drop this on you, which is the word jerky, right? It's just bizarre. And you threw the word cannibalism out there. And talking about Jeffrey Epstein is like, what are we talking about here? And sure enough, you start looking about 2011, 2012, 2013, 2014, and you see Jeffrey Epstein have this proclivity for jerky. And it's just bizarre. You're like, what is this? Why is this? How is this? And then you think about the Jericho Labyrinth that's outside. If anybody looks at the overhead view of
1: what is that? What is a Jericho Labyrinth?
0: Well, it's a Jewish symbol that basically what happened in Jericho. Anybody who knows the
1: Don't do this. Just tell us what the labyrinth is.
0: The labyrinth is a place that I believe there was child sacrifice. There was underage child sacrifice. There can be no other explanation for having that structure there than having it removed. And it's not a structure. It's just what people try to refer to as a helipad. So there's a couple of interesting things about the structure that are, you know, I am the only person to have the floor plans for it. Okay. And along that right side, you see that property develop. Like, that's where Ghislaine had her. You know, I remember she wasn't really involved with Jeffrey at Zorro Ranch after 2012. Then she wasn't almost ever there, if ever. That's something that's sort of hard to document. But that was her computer room. That's where the help is. That's where the kitchen is. And on that right side of the property, and let's just imagine we're looking at the front side of the property, there's also this mud room. And there's these large mechanical rooms as well. And you're thinking to yourself, well, what is there? What is happening there? Well, I happen to know the IT guys that came out of that ranch. And they told me that, and this is the reason why they didn't want to work at St. James or work at other places, is they saw a lot of, you know, the records. Remember, they weren't recording on their computers. I mean, technology was different back then. They're recording to DVDs, they're recording to CDs in a way that they can kind of, you know, keep this stuff. And that's how I know that the email that I have, because there's only certain people allowed at the ranch. And by the ranch, I mean the main structure, the main palace, if you will, only had access to that. And that's where the records were kept. So if you look at like El Brillo Way and Palm Beach property that he had, you know, when the FBI inventories that area and you pull this stuff out, well, how was he keeping all those documents? He was keeping all those documents and the blackmail stuff on CDs and DVD-ROMs. That's
1: now, what he was doing. The blackmail stuff. The purpose of this ranch was to blackmail people?
0: Precisely.
1: And he got them to do things with underage women, recorded it, and then said, check, please.
0: Well, I'll tell you, I don't, you put it so succinctly like that. No, he brought these people in because these are people who have appetites that we as normal people don't have. I mean, you have to think about some of the strangest things you've seen of Prince Andrew, who's been to the ranch. He was here from October 20th through October 22nd, 2003, on a goodwill tour of as being a trade representative. And, you know, this was prior to him bringing his buddy Richard Branson in here to New Mexico so that we could throw $260 million at him to pretend to go into space with his buddy Bill Richardson. I mean, Bill Richardson had such a nasty sexual appetite. I mean, he impregnated one of his staffers and, you know, settled for $250,000. So, this was prior to him running for president back in 2008, right, and head of the Democratic National Committee, Democratic Governors Association during that time. It just so happened that I was in the governor's office around that time doing some advance work for a presidential candidate. But back to, you know, this why it was set up and how it was set up. It was just set up for exactly this. And you have to think back to Bill Clinton in the 90s, the mid-90s.
1: Well, wait.
0: Sure.
1: Wait.
0: Go.
1: The jerky. You think that was human meat?
0: Absolutely.
1: And you think it was children?
0: Yes, absolutely.
1: All right. We have a lot more to talk about. You and I are talking to Eddie Aragon. We have a lot more to talk about human jerky, about human sacrifice, and the people that he blackmailed. And you and I are going to talk again in a couple days, if you are so generous with your time. This is a fascinating conversation. I want you to come back on this show when you're feeling a little better, and you and I will go over these key points. Blackmail, that guy from the Limited, why would he give this guy $500 million? Human jerky. And Armie Hammer, who kept saying that he was a cannibal, always found that fascinating. You're a great broadcaster, the rock of talk in New Mexico, Eddie Aragon. I want to thank you for your first appearance on The Other Side of Midnight.
0: Thanks, Walter. I appreciate your time.
1: Oh, you're the best. Thanks very much. Walter M. Sterling, Red Apple Audio Networks, in the Epstein files. The Other Side of Midnight.
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1: Eddie Aragon will be with us again tomorrow night to tell us more about jerky. More about jerky. I'm happy to report I never had any interest in it. And now maybe I know why. Maybe it was a subliminal message. Coming up, you and I are going to talk about the astonishing thing that happened today. Files were removed by the federal government from Tulsi Gabbard's office. JFK files were removed from her office. I thought all the JFK files were released. Weren't they all released? The CIA steals documents that she stole from them. That's a theory. But who really killed Kennedy? My most overwhelming and persuasive theory about who killed Kennedy is that that day in Dealey Plaza, there were no shots fired. And I'll share that story with you coming up. You remember the Great Chicago Fire? Remember the stories you heard as a kid about the Great Chicago Fire? And the cow kicked over a lantern and set it on fire. I never believed that story. It turns out that story was completely false. But at the same time, well, we're going to talk to Michelle Gibson, alternative history expert. This is some story. Coming up in just seconds, you and I are on KDKA in Pittsburgh, WCCO in Minneapolis, giant radio stations. I'm not on little radio stations. Giant radio stations like Chicago's WGN.
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1: The Other Side of Midnight, Walter Sterling, Red Apple Audio Networks with Michelle Gibson, an expert journalist, academic on alternative history. And what I've learned is that alternative history is probably just history. And Michelle tells fascinating, amazing stories about our country, especially between 1700 and 1800. One of the things I have learned, as we all have, is about the Great Chicago Fire. I heard about the Great Chicago Fire since I was a little kid. But I also heard a myth about how it started, which turns out to be not the way the Great Chicago Fire started. And then I learned that there were fires in other cities that started in approximately the same time frame. Michelle Gibson, did you hear that story?
4: Yes, I did. And I think we're all raised with the story of Mrs. O'Leary's cow kicking over the lantern and causing the Great Chicago Fire, which took place on October 8th of 1871. And as I've been doing research into what really looks like happened, I've done an extensive series on the Great Lakes. And it's interesting that on the same day of the Great Chicago Fire, there were four other fires in that same area in Michigan, the Great Michigan Fires and the Peshtigo Fire in Wisconsin, that took place on the same day. And that was the deadliest wildfire in American history and was also wiping out history. And that's something that is hidden from us about the people that were there and, you know, what we might actually be looking at in terms of the original Americans and just wiping that out and using these fires as an excuse for building back better, which is essentially what they tell us. So there was the Great Chicago Fire, the Peshtigo Fire, the Holland Fire, and a couple of other fires in Michigan. The Port Huron Fire took place on the same day. And that's just one day in the life of 1871. And there were so many others. Port Huron in the Thumb of Michigan got hit a couple of times with these big fires. And there was actually a fire at Port Huron within just a couple of months of the founding of the American Red Cross. It was the first major disaster that the American Red Cross responded to. And it's really interesting when you look into the history of that, because there was some kind of strange event, a yellow glare that came along with the fire around the same time that people noticed. And, you know, who knows, were these fires started deliberately by some kind of directed energy weapon?
1: There was bright yellow light and then these big fires, and they all started within the same week, which leads me to two obvious questions. Who the heck would benefit from this? Who specifically benefited from setting these beautiful cities on fire, causing permanent long-term destruction?
4: We hear about the New World Order, the New World Order agenda. And what is that? What does that mean? Is it Columbus sailing the ocean blue and discovering the New World like we're taught in school again? Same kind of idea as the Chicago Fire. That's something that, you know, really bears questioning. What does that mean? And I think it means that there was a very advanced, highly civilized worldwide civilization that we know nothing about. It's best known as Tartaria, but it's probably got many names. And I personally don't believe our true history is anything like what they've told us. And whoever's brought in all the things that we know in our world, the oil and gas and industrialization and, you know, monetizing resources and taking out the free energy transportation system, the electric streetcars, the inner urbans, and replacing them with cars and buses, which need gasoline to run. And somebody's making a lot of money from all of this. And it's the people that are behind it seem to be the ones that are the biggest names and the wealthiest in our history. So you've got the Rockefellers and the DuPonts and the Astors at the top of the list of who brought in this new system and who had the motive to cover up all of this existing amazing infrastructure and free energy and beauty, and give us this narrative that explains or justifies the world that we're living in today.
1: What is the difference between our technology and our architecture today versus before these fires, before the reset, for lack of a better word?
4: The best examples, if you could look at any historical picture of any city, large or small, and you're going to see streetcars, you're going to see massive buildings. A lot of people attended schools, grade school, secondary schools in buildings that look like museums or government buildings. You could look at the El Paso High School, Google that and look up what that looks like today. And it looks like a government building with columns, and you know, it's like something out of ancient Greece or Rome. In a lot of cases, these schools got torn down, but there's a lot of them are still standing and then replaced by the type of architecture we're most familiar with, you know, like the boxy store or building that is common in our world that's made out of plywood, maybe, you know, where we're talking about the original infrastructure was masonry infrastructure. So again, they're trying to cover up the story of these cities that were supposed to have been settled in a specific time period, most of them in the 1800s in our narrative. And they're selling us the story that there wasn't anything here and we built this. And in our talks previously, you've mentioned the use of the word founded, which is an interesting word. And that seems to be what they've done. They've basically reclaimed these cities that were destroyed. And I believe they were destroyed in a deliberately caused cataclysm there's a lot of theories out there on what people think caused it. I believe it was deliberate destruction of the energy grid that I was talking about, the free energy grid. And I think that caused a destruction of the surface of the Earth. And I don't think the Earth looked like what it looks like today prior to this happening. There's a lot of swamps and bogs and deserts. They had a vested interest in keeping this information from us so they could bring in their new world and educate us in the history that they wanted us to believe, which they've done a very good job of. And they would have gotten away with it except for the internet. And the internet has allowed us to connect and do our own research and look at what the narrative says, which is ridiculous, what they tell us in history. But there wasn't any reason to question it before.
1: I learned, thanks to you, why the trolley cars went out of business, why the trolley cars disappeared. It was amazing to me to learn that three huge industries, in fact, conspired to put the trolley cars out of business so buses could go on the streets. And that's not conspiracy. That's not rumor. In the 1940s, that wound up in federal court with Firestone, Standard Oil, General Motors, all in court being accused of conspiring to get rid of the trolley cars and losing that trial. They lost. They were found guilty of that conspiracy. Absolutely amazing, amazing history. The need to meter electricity. The big challenge was they were starting to distribute electricity for free. Can't have that. We have to get meters on it. Is that part of it?
4: It's all part of it. They got rid of the free energy system, but they had to have something to bring up the new world and the new economy, which was wage-based and in many cases barely subsistence wages for people working in factories and mills. So they had to bring in their new economy. And 1859 was when oil was discovered in Pennsylvania. Standard Oil was founded in 1870, and they started to invent the replacement transportation vehicle, the car. Benz invented the first one, and then Ford comes along and gets the assembly line going, and they're able to mass produce cars so they can start taking out the infrastructure that they were able to restart. So you see trolley cars, early pictures, like in the 1850s, you see them being pulled by mules or horses. They get it electrified about the 1870s, to like the 1890s. They have streetcars in cities, large and small. They have streetcars between cities called interurbans that go 60 miles per hour. They get their cars in place and they start taking out this infrastructure. It's there. You can find it. You can look at archival footage of these, you know, this amazing transportation infrastructure that existed in the late 1800s, early 1900s. And everything was pretty much gone by the like 1940s, 1950s, except in a few places, San Francisco, Chicago, you know, bigger cities still have some of that. But in many cases, they brought it back for their light rail transportation. But it seems like where there was a need for it, they kept it. But for the most part, they got rid of it.
1: Oh, it's gone. And, yes, absolutely.
4: And it's verifiable. And we don't ask what the heck happened.
1: All right. This is Michelle Gibson, the queen of alternative history, giving us an update. Tremendous information. Michelle Gibson, what's your website?
4: My main website is piercingtheveilofillusion.com. And I blog on that, and then I turn my blog post into videos for YouTube, and my YouTube channel's Michelle Gibson, 8946.
1: Michelle Gibson, 8946. A pleasure and honor. Great stories, great information, amazing facts. 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
2: 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Walter Sterling, The Other Side of Midnight.
1: Some clown last night actually called up and challenged Walter Sterling's facts. These were the facts about Bermuda. Scientists solve Bermuda mystery after discovering hidden structure below. I need to restate this because some clown called up and said to Walter Sterling, you don't have the facts, that's all wrong. This is it's no different than any other island in the ocean. It is different. First of all, it's my favorite vacation spot. Secondly, the sand is really pink. Thirdly, right now in Bermuda, you can hear many of our affiliates, many of the stations that carry this incredible show on the other side of midnight. You can hear them in Bermuda, especially now, because these are big radio stations. They're not cute little FM silly stations. But listen, scientists have discovered why a small volcanic island, Bermuda, in the middle of the Atlantic, is still sitting high above the ocean floor, even though its volcano stopped erupting 30 million years ago. The scientists, a team from Carnegie Institution of Washington, and, if that isn't enough, Yale University, revealed that a hidden structure under Bermuda, formed after the area's final volcanic eruption, has secretly kept the island above the sea since prehistoric times. It is different. The beaches are really pink. The natives make you feel bad that you don't have more money. And you can hear me on the radio from many different stations. Jay, welcome to the other side of midnight. Number 800-848-9222. Hello, Jay.
5: Good morning, Mr. Sterling. How are you?
1: Well, I have daughters.
5: And that's a great thing.
1: Well, it is, but I sure find myself praying a great deal.
5: You wouldn't change anything. You wouldn't change it for the world.
1: When I go to the hospital or the doctor and they pull the curtain, they say, Mr. Sterling, do you feel safe at home? No, I don't feel safe at home. I have three daughters and two female cats and a wife. My life's a nightmare.
5: You wouldn't trade it for anything, would you?
1: Well, barter is very tricky, especially in radio. Everything used to be bartered in radio, like restaurants, bowling, all sorts of stuff. But now it has to be counted as cash. It's very tricky. How may I help you?
5: Well, you were saying something about an app for ice cream, and you said that Dairy Queen doesn't have the cherry dip anymore.
1: That's correct. Mr.
5: Which
1: Buffett,
5: Dairy Queen are you going to?
1: You have the cherry dip because Mr. Buffett eliminated them. Your Dairy Queen has the cherry dip. Which one do you go to?
5: I go to two different ones. One is in Park Ridge, New Jersey.
1: Yes.
5: And they definitely have the cherry dip.
1: They do. Wow.
5: Yeah, you should go to the Dairy Queen in Park Ridge if you like the cherry dip.
1: Listen, no state understands pizza and soft ice cream better than New Jersey. There's no doubt about it. I wouldn't be surprised at all that the Dairy Queen in, where'd you say, Bay Ridge?
5: Park Ridge.
1: I wouldn't be surprised if they've gone rogue. Because, hey, it's Jersey. What do you mean? What are you talking about? We're going to do this. This is what we do. We don't care what the rest. I totally believe that. Absolutely.
5: How could you not have the cherry dip? If you're going to have the chocolate dip, you have to have the cherry dip.
1: I agree. And then some of them, even for a while, like had blueberry. Do you remember that?
5: I never had a blueberry dipped ice cream.
1: But some of them did. And I believe you're probably dealing with the fact that it's a Jersey
6: thing. If you're not from New Jersey and you're driving here, I'm praying for you. But also, get your act together. Rule number one, if you are driving in the left lane and you're going slow, that's not your lane anymore. That's my lane. Move over. Rule number two. Merging in New Jersey is not a moment to be polite, okay? This is not a church potluck where you serve everybody. You take your chance or you're not getting a chance to get to where you need to go. Rule number three. We don't pump our own gas in New Jersey. So, you're welcome. Rule number four. If somebody honks at you, that's not anger. That is productive communication. That is New Jersey for, I see that you're making a bad choice. Rule number five, and this is important, so lean in. The speed limit on the highway is a group decision. So whatever the immediate cars are doing around you, that's the speed limit you do. I would be remiss to not mention jug handles. And, we don't know why either. But just trust the process. And hope that you wind up near Wawa. Godspeed.
1: Don't you love the fact that she said the speed limit in New Jersey is a group decision? I'm Walter Sterling. Red Apple Audio Network's The Other Side of Midnight.
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7: This is the Worldwide News Network Extra. At SeaWorld in San Diego, they're saying goodbye to fireworks. The park is going to debut its new nightly summer drone show called The Ocean of Dreams. And park officials say it's a 12-minute long show taking guests on a deep sea journey amid the stars with sea otters, sharks, dolphins, and orcas in the sky. I'm James Flippin, and this is the Worldwide News Network.
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0: Confessions of a retired NYPD detective. Starring Vic Ferrari. On the other side of midnight.
1: Hey, Walter. On tonight's episode of Confessions of a Retired Detective, an NYPD chief has been transferred after agreeing to give New York City back thousands of dollars he was paid for hours he never worked. Now, the stolen time investigation cost Deputy Chief Richard Taylor his post in the Community Affairs Bureau, where he has run the Community Outreach Division for the past 5 years. Now, Taylor was transferred Wednesday morning to the department's Criminal Justice Bureau, which acts as a liaison with other law enforcement agencies, the New York City Police Department has confirmed. Chief Taylor, a 21-year-old veteran and old enough to know better, could not immediately be reached for comment. Now, a source familiar with the investigation and case said Taylor was slapped with department charges earlier this year and recently worked out a deal to avoid an administrative trial at NYPD headquarters at One Police Plaza. The source said that Chief Taylor at least 50 times in 2024 and 2025 got paid for hours when he wasn't even at work. That included incidents in which he said he was working from home but didn't have permission to do so. Chief Taylor made $550,000 for the years of 2024 and 2025, according to department records. Now, as a result of his plea deal, the source said Taylor agreed to pay back the amount of $20,000 for more than 170 hours he scammed, and was docked another 60 days pay, costing him an estimated $56,000. Chief Taylor was also placed on dismissal probation, the source said, meaning he could be fired for any infraction in the next year. Chief Taylor is the second community affairs supervisor in recent months to face scrutiny. Okay. Having been a member of the New York City Police Department for 20 years, the Community Affairs Bureau, or division, or whatever they're calling it this day, it's a scam. The people that are assigned to these places are not go-getters, they're scam artists, they hide all day, and they tell these community leaders what they want to hear, and they'll get them permits for parades and cookouts and things like that. The reality is, they're not doing police work. And this chief, if he was a cop or an underling, would have been fired and prosecuted very easily for this. And there has been cases where NYPD members have been fired for stealing time. For this guy to keep his job and just simply a slap on the wrist and to give back some of the money and get docked 60 days vacation, to me, shows that he's hooked up and he probably has friends in very high places. For more behind-the-scenes NYPD stories, be sure to check out my new book, NYPD Behind the Blue Wall of Silence, available on Amazon. I'm retired NYPD detective turned author Vic Ferrari with Walter Sterling on the other side of midnight.
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2: It really took a lot of nerve for somebody to call up and say, well, what you said about Bermuda, it's not scientific, it's not true. How dare you? I'm Walter Sterling. I'm not going to go on here with wackiness. Bermuda is a unique island. Scientists have discovered why a small volcanic island, Bermuda, in the middle of the Atlantic is still sitting high above the ocean floor. A team of Carnegie Institution and Yale University revealed that a hidden structure under Bermuda, formed after the area's final volcanic eruption, has secretly kept the island above the sea since prehistoric times. Don't argue with me about nonsense. Nick, welcome to the Red Apple Audio Networks, the other side of midnight.
3: Good evening, Walter.
2: Nick.
3: Thanks for taking my call. I have something kind of related to that. I'm looking at what I think what might be a possible October surprise in the midterm elections, and that is the recent reports claiming that the severity of Mexico City sinking at this alarming rate may cause the evacuation of 22 million people from Mexico City when buildings starts collapsing and people have to go somewhere. And I know where they're going to go. So I believe that we need to be looking at this right now And
2: why is it sinking? Why is it sinking? Is it because of television, or is it because of their romantic soap operas? Why is it sinking?
3: Well, it was built on an aquifer and clay soil that is on top of the aquifer.
2: Yeah.
3: And over the, I guess, last hundred years, the aquifer has been depleted to an alarming rate, and it's very low now, and the soil is not holding the structures, and the whole thing is sinking. And they're saying 7/8 of an inch a month.
2: Whoa.
3: And and they've got satellite photos to prove how much it's sinking. And it was like 35 feet.
2: Whoa. So you believe that the largest population city in North America, that those people are going to be forced to leave, and they're going to come where? To America. Walter Sterling, Red Apple Audio Networks.
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7: I'm Michael Toscano at the Great Hall of the People in Beijing. A lavish welcome for President Trump, followed by a high-stakes meeting between Trump and China's President Xi Jinping. Correspondent Weijia Jiang reports.
8: Trump said he will ask Xi to open up China and brought a large entourage of American CEOs with him, including Elon Musk, Jensen Huang of NVIDIA, and Apple's Tim Cook, a group of companies worth more than $16 trillion. Their presence highlights Trump's focus for the trip, new business and trade deals.
7: China's state news agency says Xi warned Trump that not handling the breakaway island of Taiwan correctly could lead to conflicts. Correspondent Anna Cora.
9: It has become an obsession under Xi. He wants the U.S. to stop selling arms, to change its posture, and to reduce its support of Taiwan.
7: A state banquet is next. Russia attacked Ukraine's capital and other cities with a mass drone and missile attack early Thursday. Secretary of State Marco Rubio tells Fox News progress toward a peace deal between Russia and Ukraine has slowed.
10: Hopefully we'll reach a point here soon where both parties reengage and we're prepared to play the role to mediate and to bring that to a conclusion. I think we're the only country in the world that can.
7: In South Carolina, the murder convictions for once prominent lawyer Alex Murdaugh are set aside by the state Supreme Court because a court clerk suggested to jurors he was guilty. Former federal prosecutor Lori Levinson.
11: Given that Murdaugh has been convicted on federal financial crimes and he's received a 40-year sentence on those crimes, he's not getting out of jail right away. But the murder convictions probably either have to be retried or have to be resolved with some other type of plea deal.
7: Prosecutors say they will retry Murdaugh. A Utah judge ruled that Corey Richens will serve a life sentence without parole for the murder of her husband, Eric, with a fentanyl-laced cocktail. Eric's sister, Katie Richens-Benson, says she should never go free.
12: I worry about the safety of Eric's boys, my daughters, my sister, and myself. There is nothing Corey will not do, and no one she will not hurt, to achieve her own selfish ends.
7: Some airline workers are getting raises.
13: It's being called a benchmark for the industry. United Airlines flight attendants have approved a new labor contract. They will get their first pay increases in 6 years. It includes an average pay raise of 31% this summer and so-called boarding pay worth an additional 7-8% in compensation.
7: This is CBS News.
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19: It's not the violence in The Punisher One Last Kill that's got some fans riled up. 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
18: Tell me what's going on. 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
19: comments on social media describing issues with the overall sound mix on the film. One viewer on Reddit saying, "The worst audio I've had from anything by Marvel." On X, the streamer replying saying they were working on a solution. There's complaints about some of the visual effects, too, that look unfinished.
18: I'm disappointed.
19: Overall, though, it's got solid reviews, a 91% audience score on Rotten Tomatoes. Matt Wolf, CBS News.
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0: All right. Everybody's very excited. It's 7 minutes past the hour. 7 minutes past the hour. The biggest all-night show in American radio. During a 2000 appearance on Larry King Live, John Ramsey came in ready for a courtroom meltdown. The former lead detective, Steve Thomas, just sat there looking completely unimpressed at John Ramsey. As John went into full defense mode, Thomas calmly turned to Patsy and asked a question that seemed to make her completely retreat. She was asked, why did her handwriting suddenly change after the murder? Awfully tense. Why did her handwriting suddenly change after the murder? This is not solved. The JFK assassination is not solved. There was a raid on Tulsi Gabbard's office to take the JFK files. Some think it was to take them back, that Tulsi Gabbard's office had stolen them from the CIA. And then they were released by the president's order to release all of the files. But we didn't see all of those files. The files that were released, you're looking as to why did they withhold these for 50 years? Well, I think I saw why they withheld them. It wasn't just because Nixon was in town, Bush was in town. It wasn't because of that. It was because it was clear the CIA knew about Lee Harvey Oswald, knew who he was. And if you think about America in 1970, I realize at your age you remember it vividly. You were in your 50s. You remember that if the CIA had known about Lee Harvey Oswald and the passion that many people had for JFK, they would have never forgiven the CIA for not stopping it. They would have believed the CIA could have stopped it. They knew about Lee Harvey Oswald. Why the hell didn't he stop it? But in light of history, with the gift of history, nobody's mad at the CIA for knowing Lee Harvey Oswald. Nobody expected them to stop Lee Harvey Oswald today. They had a lot of other things going on, like the Bay of Pigs. A lot of other things going on. Russia. The balance of power, the balance of interest was so completely different. The paranoia was never toward our government in 1962. The paranoia was toward Russia. Russia. The Russian threat. The Iron Curtain countries, forcing countries to eat borscht and not allowing people to leave. I never understood, by the way, about countries like North Korea and the Soviet Union. I never understood why they didn't want their people to leave. Why would they keep them there under such draconian measures? It's not cheap to keep people under lock and key. But that's a different conversation. They have yet to release all the information they have on JFK. But whatever they had, whatever the CIA had, it is believed that Tulsi Gabbard's office borrowed it, had it, and then they went in and seized it back today. That's one theory. But I don't believe it's been solved. I don't believe that situation's been solved for a second. The best theory I've heard, and I'm going to have the author on who wrote the screenplay, he's a director, he's a movie director who understands everything about special effects. I want you to think for a moment about the Zapruder film on JFK. Think about it. When you see that horrible shot to Kennedy's head, you see the blood explode on Kennedy's forehead. For a few seconds, you see the sun hit his head, and there's a reflection of bright light. Not a blood reflection. That doesn't reflect bright light. Foil reflects bright light. And if you want to stage a gunshot in a movie, you use a device that has a base of foil, and on top of it is a bubble filled with fake blood. And it's got a detonator in it. You push a button and it explodes. And it looks like something shot the person. This director, this film director, says that's what happened at Daily Plaza. Somebody detonated a phony device on Kennedy's head. It exploded. The sunlight was caught, definitely caught at that moment on his forehead. And it's hard to say who detonated it, but it could have been his wife. Why would they have done this? This movie director, I'll get him on the show. I had him on the show once before for like an hour. He told the most incredible story you ever heard in your life. His premise, I'll let him tell the rest of it. His premise is that there were no shots fired in Daley Plaza. None. None. But he does say that Officer Tippett was shot. That Officer Tippett was shot. Now, the thing you and I didn't know about Officer Tippett is that his nickname in the police department in Dallas was JFK, because he looked exactly like JFK. You see where this could go. He did die. There needed to be somebody in on that stretcher, in that ambulance, in that coffin. What happened to Kennedy? That's a story. I'll let him tell it. But the premise is there were no shots fired that day. Now let's talk about the Ramseys. The Ramsey, that has never been settled. You and I have never been comfortable with the JonBenet Ramsey story. And I'd like to hear your theories as to what you think happened to JonBenet Ramsey. Because, again, this doesn't make sense. No, I don't think the brother did it. Absolutely not. He was a little kid. He was like 7 years old. There's no way that happened. But then, I don't know, how come you and I didn't know this? Did you know that JonBenet Ramsey had two older siblings? Did you know they had two step siblings, including an older brother? I didn't know that till this week. I had no idea. Let's you and I talk. 800-848-9222, 800-848-9222 with Tom. Welcome to the other side of midnight.
1: Morning.
0: Good morning.
1: All right, two things about the fortune telling, how you said it was all full of crap. The first one I'll be really brief on. You know, a lot of people in high places always went to fortune tellers.
0: Yes, I know. Like God, Mrs. Reagan.
1: All right.
0: Mrs. Reagan.
1: Okay, so, all right, so there's that. Now, another way how I know it's not all crap is because I had a girlfriend that used to do cards, and what she told me was the way how you know somebody isn't full of crap is when the cards that they use, they have to be passed down. It can't just be a pack that you just go to the store and buy. They got to be old and passed down. And another thing is to, if the person doesn't ask you for money, then that's a clue that it's real, you know?
0: Oh, I believe if they don't ask you for money, then they believe in it. It's spiritual. It's not fraud. It's not fraud on almost any level. Yes, I totally agree. Your girlfriend's absolutely right. Did she ever do this with you?
1: Oh, yeah, she did many times, and she always told me, I'm glad you asked, she always told me what the outcome was, but there was this one time that she would never tell me what the outcome was. She, no matter what I did or said, she would never tell me.
0: And, did that scare you? Did that scare you?
1: Yeah, crappy things happened shortly after that.
0: What, you got so married
1: to her? She knew.
0: Is that what happened?
1: No, we weren't married. No, we weren't married.
0: But was that the crappy thing that happened?
1: No. I don't want to get into that.
0: No. Sorry.
1: Crappy things happened after that reading. Mm. So she knew what she was doing, you know.
0: And how long were you with this woman?
1: 10 years.
0: Whoa. But that is interesting, and I respect the fact that she did this because she believed in it and that she didn't take money for it. That should have made you feel okay.
1: No. What she was telling me is that's how you know when somebody is real. The cards have to be passed down.
0: Right, and no money.
1: And the person that uses those passed down cards don't ask you for money. That's a very good clue that somebody really knows what they're doing. They're not full of crap.
0: Exactly. Well, Tom, I appreciate that information. Now, let's see. You live in Jersey. Where do you get pizza, Tom?
1: You always ask me this, and I always tell you.
0: Yes.
1: Montana's. And Pizza Master.
0: There you go. But don't say.
1: And
0: Don't say it.
1: I know.
0: Don't say it. Then we're not friends. Thanks not, very much not. For the call. Thank you for the call. E. Frank, welcome to the other side of midnight. Sir, what can we do for you tonight at 800-848-9222? Hi.
2: Mandela, 2 days ago when I was discussing that other topic. You know, I just called because you were talking about the topic about psychics being, it's illegal to be a psychic in the United States or to, you know, but some psychics do have psychological certification from their state, but that's another story in my opinion. But I just called because my grandmother was a seer. She naturally was inhibited with the ability to see the future and many other things.
3: Yeah, boy, man.
0: And do you believe it? Like, do you believe that?
2: Well, she also used to read the tarot. She used to read tarot from many famous people in Brazil. And she, including the former Columbia University master's degree student at that time was Bill de Blasio, believe it or not. And you know, she...
0: I can't believe that he went to Columbia. I would have figured a community college at best.
2: I guess. But... You know, she also said she wouldn't charge, only she would ask the person for a donation if they wanted, and she would never tell the truth about certain things. She would shut her mouth when she would see something. But she told me she was born with the ability. I don't have the ability, Walter. I don't see anything. I don't have psychic abilities, but my grandmother did have them. And she would read, and she would say, this is a philosophical... game that I play to help people. I don't use this to predict the future or hurt anyone or tell anyone what to do. So I would just say to you, Walter, that some people believe that being a psychic is a good thing. I don't believe in that. I believe in the Holy Bible, but I don't think that maybe, you know, that maybe people should be arrested for doing that. Only if they are giving bad advice.
0: Yeah, or committing fraud. And I thank you very much for the call. Thanks for the call. 800-848-9222, 800-848-9222. Oh, look at this. My God, I actually have to do stuff now. Jeez Louise, this is exhausting. This is an exhausting job, but I am fascinated by the JonBenet Ramsey case, as are you, 25, 30 years later. You convinced that we know anything? No. And I'm not convinced of that story. I'd be much more convinced if they were committed, if the Ramseys had been committed to saying, a person broke in. Here's all the evidence. This was a horrible thing that happened. By the way, there's a freaking pedophile handyman nearby, did work in our house. We let him in. He had a key to the house. I think it's wrapped in their guilt. I think they know exactly who did it. And they were complicit in giving that horrible person access to their daughter. I'm Walter Sterling at 800-848-9222. This is the Red Apple Audio Network's The Other Side.

0: intelligence.
1: She might be able to argue that because her voice is protected as a trademark, that that new song that the AI is generating is actually a violation of her trademark rights, whereas it wouldn't really have been a violation of copyright rights.
0: Two applications cover sound trademarks for the phrases, "Hey, it's Taylor Swift," and "Hey, it's Taylor." A third seeks protection for a specific photograph of Swift. I'm James Flippin, and this is the Worldwide News Network.
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5: 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The JonBenet Ramsey case, still not solved. One of the great mysteries of our time. The Savannah Guthrie mom case, still not solved. Mystery. Mystery about Savannah Guthrie's mom is this. She's about to go hosting a new game show at NBC. And they held up production until Savannah was ready. And now Savannah's ready. Are you crazy? If my mother had been disappeared in a kidnapping or murder or something like that, would I ever be ready to host a game show? No. No, I wouldn't. I'd never be in that mood. And even if I was, would a viewer be in the mood to watch me? Because every nanosecond that you're going to look at Savannah Guthrie, what are you going to be thinking about? You're going to be thinking about, oh, my God, her mother. And what do we know about that kidnapping? Next to nothing, except there was some blood on the porch. That's an ugly picture right there. There was 84-year-old woman. There was blood on the porch. And then everybody's making fun of the sheriff. No, forget about the sheriff. Somebody dragged that woman out of that house, or two people, and threw her in a van and took her away. And I believe what happened is that at some point pretty early on, she died. 84, bloodstained, she died. They weren't expecting the heart attack or the insulin to run out. That is not what the kidnappers expected. Now, they can't do anything. If you're a kidnapper, what do you need? You need a live body. They didn't have a live body. They did not have the prestige. They could not produce a live body, and therefore they had nothing to leverage with. The first thing they said was, well, let me know that my mother's okay. Let me find out that my mother's okay. And they couldn't do that. And then they said, we want $10 million. And they said, we're not going to give you $10 million until you prove you have my mother, one, and that she's still alive, two. Well, they haven't been able to do that. I believe she died, and that gave them a big problem. I also believe she died in Mexico. I suspect that the kidnappers took her, threw her in a van. 10 minutes later, an hour later, they went to check, and she was dead. And they were close to the border. They knew how to get across the border. It's not a rock-hard border. It's a porous border. And if you're Mexican, and if you have enough pesos, you probably can pay to get across that border. Then place your calls. Say, we have your mother. The answer, yeah, let me talk to her. Okay. And that was the end of it. I believe that Savannah knows that's the end of it. I believe she knows that her mom has to be dead. every FBI person would have said to her, no, your mother would have to be dead or else they would have

booster. And it's a terrible thing. Now she's all happy and she wants to host a game show on NBC. They've announced it. They're going to do it. I say too soon. I say I'd like to hear the end of the kidnapping story because now there's psychological dissonance. We will always think of what happened to her mother because there's no answer. The same way we think about, I'm not so sure we know how Kennedy was killed. There's way too many, 1,000 conflicting theories. If we had the truth, it would bump. It would settle down in 2 seconds. Our brains would settle down in 2 seconds. If you looked at all the conflicting theories on JFK, all of them, they all make sense. Would the CIA want him dead? Yeah. Would the Federal Reserve, the Rothschilds want him dead? Well, yeah, he wanted to end the Federal Reserve, which was their, and still is, their secret bank. It's astonishing how they got away with that. Would the military want him dead? Yeah. The Mafia want him dead? Yeah, the Mafia would really want him dead because brother was putting the Mafia out of business. They'd want him dead, and especially since the mob helped him get elected by getting him votes in Chicago. He squelched on his promise. And, yeah, and, you know, I don't mess with the mob. Walter Sterling does not mess with the mob. I think pretty much usually it's as long as I don't want anything from the boys, they don't want anything from me. If the mob is in my neighborhood, that tends to be a good thing. With respect, the trash is picked up. There are no problems on the street, and if a gangster's grandmother lives on your block, that is the safest block in the world outside of Sweden. Nothing's going to happen on that block if a gangster's grandmother is on that block. Safest place could be. There are many good reasons to have the mob. Just don't ask them for anything. Just you do not have any transactions with them at all. You will lose. The mob is a casino. You enter that casino, the casino always wins. You do business with JP Morgan Chase, you do business with any commercial bank, what happens? The bank always wins. You're never going, yeah, that's the problem with Bitcoin. The Bitcoin is trying very hard to avoid the banks, doing everything they can to work outside of the banks. Well, sorry, JP Morgan Chase is going to win. Not some guy named, Yamaguchi, who invented something in a phony mine about 20 years ago with a password that you and I are never going to be able to get. And if the guy who has the password dies, that's the end of all the money. Got it? 800-848-9222. You and I are going over the major conspiracy theories of our time. And you can participate in any one of these theories with your solution. Because one of the great things about conspiracy theories that are unsolved is that every single person who hears about it must have a theory. Our brains cannot settle down on an unsolved mystery. We cannot settle down on an unsolved mystery. I'm Walter Sterling on KDKA WABC in New York, and in Chicago, Sean Compton's WGN.

0: I'm James Parker, and this is Florida Story.
1: Oh, thank you. Okay, for our first Florida story, I just want to touch on this whole Jeffrey Epstein thing and not necessarily the conspiracy theory angle of this, but a lot of weird stuff happened up in New York and a lot of weird stuff happened over in his private island in the Caribbean with the weird dome temple and everything. But Florida has their nasty little fingerprints on this, and that goes back to the charges he pled guilty to, that deal he got. That was in Florida back in 2008. And at the Palm Beach County Jail, he had some interesting purchases on his ledger that included some size 5 women's panties. Now, why would he need that? Of course he can't fit into them. But the thought process is that perhaps he needed that on his inventory to explain why he had some. But what he actually had was he bribed some guys to go get him some panties from the laundry of the women's jail, which women were in the same facility he was in. And they got him the panties that way. Super gross. But in this whole nasty, perverted mess, Florida has its say.
2: Hold my beer.
1: For our next Florida story, we're going to go see how our neighbors in Parkland are doing. Well, they had a scare because there was a guy in his backyard in Parkland. And lo and behold, a panther jumps over the fence. And I mean a fully grown 60-pound lion. So he runs inside, slides the patio door shut, calls the cops, scares the panther off. It runs into someone else's backyard. So the cops show up and they're like, I'm sorry, I don't have any panther training. Thank you very much. So the wildlife guy comes out there and some hoss jumps into a backyard with a tranquilizer gun, takes it down. And when it falls asleep, now they have to find the guy who owns it. It's not a wild panther. It's well fed and groomed and clean and all that. So they know it's a private panther. Turns out it belongs to a guy named Tyrone Spong, and he has an interesting job title. I've never heard of this one before. He is the World Boxing Organization Latino Heavyweight Champion. Yeah, he's the boxing champion, just the Latinos. I didn't know that was a thing. Good job, Florida. Hold my beer.
2: Hold my beer.
1: For our next Florida story, we have Okaloosa County. It's unincorporated Okaloosa County. So that tells me he's probably like right outside of Fort Walton, Destin somewhere. And a 20-year-old Florida man has had a strained relationship with his girlfriend lately. He thinks that she's been seeing another guy. She's not answering his calls. He's getting super jealous. Finally, she answers his call. And he's like, I need to talk to you now. Come by my work now. She's like, I don't think this is a good time. He goes, no, now's it. Now. Come by now. So fine. She comes by and she's driving some other dude's car. Turns out he works at an excavating company. He goes and gets one of those giant front end loaders, fills it with dirt, and then drives up to the car. And she's saying, no, don't dump it. And he's like, get out the way or I'm going to dump it on you, too. So she gets out the way. He dumps all this dirt on the car. The driver's side window is down, so it kind of wrecks the car. He gets arrested for the destruction of property. I always love these stories. You had to dump dirt on the car. You could have just broke up with her.
2: Hold my beer.
1: For our next Florida story, we go back over to the Palm Beach area where one of these Yankees decides that he's going to pull up his retirement stakes, take his money, and move down to Florida where the weather's nice and the taxes are even nicer. And the plight of the Casamano family, stereotypical Jersey name, isn't it? Is an unfortunate one because when they put down over $700,000 for their dream home on the beach, what they didn't know was the lady that had the gigantic parcel of land next to them likes to feed the birds. And I don't mean throw bread to ducks. She puts hundreds of pounds of dog food in the big field between their houses because she wants to attract these flocks of turkeys. Well, it does attract the turkeys, which attracts the vultures. And then after a while, these vultures are so ugly and nasty and violent that they're the only birds eating up all the dog food, and she keeps putting it out anyway. There's another unfortunate thing about vultures is they don't stop eating when they're full. So what you have is about 400 vultures eating, pooping, and puking all over this guy's dream home yard. And his only recourse is to go get some licenses from the Florida state and start shooting them himself. Other than that, how's your retirement home? Hold my beer. For our next Florida story, we go over to Pensacola where the Blue Angels are stationed. And what we have today is a Florida miracle. During a practice run of the Blue Angels, two of these jets who were doing one of those tight little routines, two of the jets touched each other, bounced off harmlessly. Both of the jets landed without any problems whatsoever. Now, they have a show in Chicago coming up in a few days, and they're going to swap out those jets for some fresh jets. But as far as I'm concerned, that was a Florida miracle. Hold my beer.
2: Wait, hold my beer. What?
3: Hold my beer.
4: Hold my beer. What?
1: Florida man had a pretty tough Wednesday. He's 55 years old, goes into the local Walmart in Pinellas Park, goes over to the wine rack, grabs a $7 bottle of wine, takes it into the men's room, goes to the handicap stall, opens the wine, chugs the entire bottle of wine, throws it in the trash can on his way out of the bathroom, and then proceeds to try and walk out the door. But security was on him. They stopped him. Hey, were you going to pay for that bottle of wine you chunked in the handicap stall? Yeah, sure. I was going to pay for it. No, you weren't. So he's charged with petty larceny. But if you're 55 years old and you can't come up with $7 for some discount wine on a Wednesday, perhaps you've made some bad choices in life. Hold my beer.
2: Wait, hold my beer. What?
3: Hold my beer.
4: Hold my beer. What?
1: For our next Florida story, we go to West Palm Beach, Florida, where a Florida mom, 28 years old, and they had some rezoning that took this Florida mom student from the school that she was previously in into a school that she didn't really want her kid to go to. And so in a online video chat with a neighbor, she threatened to shoot up the school. Neighbor alerts the authorities. So now I don't know who's more ridiculous. Because for one thing, lady, you know what's going on in the news. You shouldn't be threatening to shoot up schools. They're going to have to take this very serious. On the other hand, she's just a mom letting off some steam. A school shooter has never been a 28-year-old mom upset about rezoning. So let's everyone just tap the brakes on everybody else. Florida, hold my beer.
2: Hold my beer. What?
3: Hold my beer.
4: Hold my beer. What?
1: For our last Florida story, we go down to Orlando, Florida, where a 42-year-old Florida man was found dead in the parking lot of an adult bar. Turns out his name is Stephen Robert Walker. We don't have a whole lot of information on why he died, but when you spell out an ordinary American citizen's name like that, he either sounds like a country singer or a serial killer. Stephen Robert Walker. He could be number 3 on the country billboard right now or number 3 on the FBI most wanted list. But hopefully, if you're found dead in the parking lot of a topless bar, chances are you died happy.
2: Hold my beer. Hold my beer.
4: Hold my beer.
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7: Hey, Walter Sterling, this is your cousin Breezy. Listen, I think that it's time that you took a little break, so I'm going to play a song that I actually introduced years ago. So, Walter, hit the trail, and I'll take...

0: Edward is our guest. Edward is an expert on international affairs. Tonight, the President of the United States and the President of China are meeting, President Xi and President Trump. What do you make of this meeting, Edward? What do you make of this? Is this good for us? I find the timing interesting.
1: Yeah, hi, Walter. Good morning. Yeah, it's a good question, you know. This meeting is following on the October meeting that he had with President Xi, and you know they're just trying to jockey, if you will, the way I see it. Therefore, you know, they each talk about stability and partnership, you know, but they view it differently. China wants to overtake the U.S. as quickly as they can, and in all areas, you know, technology particularly. And the U.S. Just wants to see China buying more from us, you know, and trying to do more trade, if you will. But the Chinese are very wily, and they've got their own challenges. So it's very, very interesting here what's happening. But each has the different view of stability. Trump's idea and our U.S. idea is to try to buy time to, you know, pick up the pace and ensure that China doesn't become, replace us leading the global order, you know. And China thinks they have a pretty good chance because if you look at it from their perspective, they see the U.S., you know, with division in our own country politically, division with relations with the EU. They see the U.S. maybe backsliding and giving up its position as being the leader of the world order, you see. So each side is looking at it differently, but they need to contain each side. And my fear in all of this, I'll just finish with this quickly, is that Trump cannot blink on Taiwan. He just cannot do that. And I don't think he will, but that's good. Anyway, there we go.
0: What is our position on Taiwan?
1: Our position is we don't, you know, come out and support their independence directly. We don't do that. We just keep hands off. But we don't at the same time say that, you know, obviously, that China should take them over. But last year, we did an $11 billion arms deal with Taiwan. And this year, they expect to do a $14 billion arms deal. There's $25 billion in arms, you know, in between last year and this year. And you know, so we're supporting Taiwan. We really are. And that's why this buildup in the South China Sea going down into the Indo-Pacific that China has embarked on, you know, controlling that strategic waterway all the way from Korea and Japan down into India, you know. China wants to dominate that, and it's causing problems for us. But there are other issues on the table. I mean, the rare earth minerals issue is really key because China has enormous quantities of rare earth minerals that are just, you know, really, really critical for AI chips and you know, data centers, high-speed switching, the galeniums, the antimonies, these rare earth minerals are just really, really needed, you know, for the high-speed, very high-speed chips technology.
0: Are you afraid our president is going to make a mistake? What are they negotiating anything, or is this a social meeting?
1: Well, each side has you know what they want to get out of it. For example, you know, Trump wants more trade, and the Chinese say, well, fine, you know, buy your electric vehicles. We lead the world in electric vehicle production.
0: That's sad.
1: China's selling really quality electric cars in China for between $8,000 and $20,000. They could sell electric cars here at $10,000 less than the GM Bolt, you know. But the auto industry is up in arms here. They've got 100% tariffs on Chinese vehicles, you know, the electric vehicles. So it's all of this is what, you know, where the direction is going.
0: I just find the timing to be interesting because even though they may have committed to it back in October, we're in the middle of a situation with Iran. And I don't like him not paying attention to Iran. Am I crazy?
1: No, he's paying a really, really keen attention to Iran. In fact, I mentioned that to you about this replenishment of the forces and the arms there over the past months during the ceasefire. We're really building up that part of the world. You know, we have the three carrier task forces there and the assault force with the 5,000 Marines or whatever. And so that part of the they really got their eye on that part of the world. And it's either compromise or it's escalation. So we're kind of on tenterhooks right now, just trying to see where that goes. Well, but China is not helping us. They will not help us in Iran.
0: Why?
1: Because right now they have put solar energy to power there in their country. They put on about 300 gigawatts of solar, and that's equivalent to about 200 nuclear power plants in the U.S. So they're way ahead of us that way, and they're not needing the oil that they were. They've got six tankers right now that are anchored together in the strait that are you know just holding, you know. But they're not going to expend political capital. They support Iran. They're in Iran's corner, and they're not going.
0: Well, that turned out to be a bad bet. Well, supporting Iran turned out to be a bad bet. We blew up all of their leaders. We blew up half of the country. What would look like success at the end of this meeting? What would look like success as President Trump leaves China in a few days and we look at what he's done? What would be a success?
1: A success would get some kind of deal for the rare earth minerals. It would get, you know, a recognition that they cut back on their fentanyl production that goes to Mexico and it gets turned into pills, counterfeit pills here. So they'll give on that. I'm sure they'll give on that. The rare earth minerals they've been helping a little bit. They've been giving individual companies licenses to purchase certain rare earth minerals. Trump wants a general overall U.S. license that anyone can buy under, but it's unlikely that they'll go that far. Taiwan, I'm pretty sure they'll stay away from. And Iran, they'll stay away from also, I don't think. But China right now is a net importer of goods. I'm sorry, a net exporter of goods. They and services. They need to buy more from the outside world. They're not, and Trump sees that as a giant market that he needs to crack, which is why he brought all CEOs with him on the trip. You know,
0: right. Exactly. Well, this is Edward Jones, a great friend of the show. He's the only person I know who can explain international activities, international news, international diplomacy, and have it make sense to me, a simple-minded person who went to Syracuse University. Edward, I appreciate you being up at this hour. I thank you for being a midnight misfit, and thank you for calling in. Red Apple Audio Networks, the other side of midnight, 800-848-9222.
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4: Opponents of California's proposed billionaire tax say they've collected enough signatures to qualify two countermeasures for the November ballot. They believe the proposed countermeasures would block or at least weaken the controversial tax initiative. The initiative would impose a one-time 5% tax on the assets of California residents with more than $1 billion. I'm James Flippin, and this is the Worldwide News Network.
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0: 800-848-9222 now. Rich, you're on the other side of midnight with Walter Sterling. Hi.
11: Hey, Walt. With all this, these conspiracy theories about killing high-end people, presidents, you know, when mobsters get wiped out, people say, one less mobster, right? And when these gang members shoot each other, one less gang member. So we're intent on finding the killers. But don't we have people like kind of Charles Bronson or like a Dexter that are tired of these chronic criminals that keep getting arrested and let out? And let's say they just disappear one day. Don't we have people that'll do that?
0: Yes. Tragically, we have vigilante laws, which make it very difficult to get away with that. Yes, we have Charles Bronson types in the world, in our country. I'm sure we do. What was that one with a very sophisticated, urbane guy who would just take care of problems for people? What was that show? It was a CBS show. Anyway, yes, we have those people. The problem is that any time one of those cases has gone to court, it never works out well for the guy.
11: Yeah, but it seems like somehow some secret group that will never get caught, that will get rid of these nasty people that keep causing problems and be done with it. But that's not the society we live in. I realize that.
0: No, it's not. But you're a good call. Thank you very much for listening to The Other Side of Midnight with Walter Sterling at 800-843-9222. Oh, my gosh, there's Ernest. I can't believe Ernest in New Haven. Welcome to The Other Side of Midnight.
12: Good evening. I have a question in regards to this fraud out of Minnesota with the Somalians. How do these people, or who trained these people with the paperwork? Who allocated them to show them the paperwork? Who's behind the scenes say, fill this form out? You know what I mean? They don't come from Somalia with no regulation or no recollection training. You know what I mean? Somebody here wanted them to be used for this fraud, and it makes me sick that these people ripped us off to the tunes of millions, and there's people behind it that go right to the top. But I think Barack Obama had a lot to do with it. His presidency had a lot to do with it.
0: When you put together a fraud like this involving dozens of individuals, and you say to them, "We want you to run your business this way, and you kick back this amount of money to us, and you keep this amount of money." You don't need a lot of people doing the paperwork. You need a handful. And then you go to person after person in a community, and you say, "We've taken care of the paperwork for you. All you have to do is sign on to a bank account for this, quote, business." and the money will flow through. You keep X amount. We'll keep an eye on your accounts. We take this amount. Don't worry. We'll take care of the paperwork. If you've been making $22.5 all your life, some clown comes in an okay suit and says, now you'll make $150,000 a year. All you have to do is, like, once or twice a month, you just have to open up this room in this crappy office building, put up a sign that says Mr. Daycare, and you'll get $150,000 a year. Don't worry, you don't have to do anything. Just open up a bank account. Well, that's not going to be hard to make happen. And then you're funneling all of the money and all of the big cheese stuff through one or two people in a state, one or two people in a county. You could have hundreds of people doing it for you. The more people you get to do it for you, the more money you're going to make. But they really don't have to do it. They don't have to be taught anything other than to sign their name.
12: Wow.
0: Right? That's it. Hey, thanks for the call. Thanks for listening. 800-848-9222. Dan, welcome to the other side of midnight.
13: Hey, good morning. Hey, you know what we need? I don't know. I'm sure you've seen the movie Star Chamber with Michael Douglas.
0: Yes.
13: That's what we need. Except we don't, the majority of the, well, I live right, I'm 60 feet from the Chirac border. And the city is full of liberal judges that just let these crooks out. In and it's like a revolving door. The cops arrest them. They're home for dinner.
0: And the thing that puzzles here. Go ahead, Dave. Go ahead. No, you go ahead.
13: No, I was going to say that the reason Cavalier Johnson is saying the crime statistics are down is because he's taken felonies and just turned them into misdemeanors. That some of the assaults that are going on downtown.
0: Oh, you're absolutely right. You're absolutely right, Dan.
13: That if people would go to heyjackass.com.
0: Thank you for the call. 800-848-9222. What puzzles me about judges who suddenly turn felonies into misdemeanors, what is their motivation? Is it so we can say crime is down and they get reelected? Is that it? They're going to make the streets less safe. They're going to make our community less safe. They're going to make our schools less safe just so they can get reelected. Is that really enough? Are they that corrupt? Are they that ego-driven? Are they that narcissistic that making their town, their city, their schools less safe is worth getting elected to a judgeship? Unless there's things about judgeships I don't understand. Is that possible? I could understand if maybe some people from the community gave them strudel, but it would seem that they must be getting much more than a local cherry pie, a visit to the Lions Club where they get a free dinner. There must be something much more that they're getting. And how they hide that, how they funnel that, I'll never understand. And I don't want to understand. It's as corrupt as could be. Are they really just interested in that title to make them big deals on the golf course, the tennis court? Terrifying to me. Terrifying. How could a judge want a criminal back on the street? How could a judge? It's not because they're liberals. It's because they're idiots. 800-848-9222. Red Apple Audio Networks, the other side of midnight.
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16: I'm Michael Toscano. President Trump is in Beijing, and after a high-stakes meeting with Chinese President Xi Jinping...
17: Who are you talking, sir? Wait.
16: We have a readout on some of the over two-hour meeting from correspondent Anna Corrin in the Chinese capital.
18: In President Xi's opening remarks, he said that the world is watching and that the globe is at a crossroads. He talks about how important a stable China-US relationship is in benefiting the world, and that these two superpowers can be partners and not rivals.
16: Trade and the war with Iran were on the table, and she warned Trump the issue of Taiwan could lead to conflict. CBS Evening News anchor Tony DeCoppola is in Taiwan's capital, Taipei.
17: China has seen Taiwan as a renegade province since 1949, when the nationalists lost the Chinese Civil War to the communists and fled the mainland. Today, it's an economic powerhouse with per capita GDP among the highest in the world. And for decades, the U.S. has played a role, too, declining to recognize the Communist Party's claim over the island.
16: A new round of peace talks is scheduled for later today between Lebanon and Israel here in the U.S.
19: State Department spokesperson Tommy Pigott says in a statement the United States will continue to support both countries as they seek to reach a breakthrough. When officials from Israel and Lebanon last met at the White House on April 23rd, they agreed to a three-week ceasefire extension. Hezbollah, the Iranian-backed militant group in Lebanon, is not involved and strongly opposes the talks while continuing to trade military strikes with Israel. The current peace deal framework is set to expire Sunday. Jesse Mitchell, CBS News.
16: Severe thunderstorms and strong winds brought damage and power outages across Utah, with the winds kicking up enough dust to cause an eight-car pileup near the Utah-Idaho border. Utah State Trooper Takesha Durant.
20: We actually had one of the deputies was involved in the dust storm, not involved in the crash, but it was zero visibility at the time.
16: Secretary of Homeland Security Mark Wayne Mullen tells CBS News there may be arrests by ICE at this summer's FIFA World Cup games in the U.S. He spoke with CBS News Homeland Security correspondent Nicole Skanga.
21: Immigration enforcement at the World Cup is not off the table because that is the mission of ICE.
22: We're not there to go round up mass individuals, but we are always looking for the worst of the worst. We're going to continue to do that.
16: Upward of a million foreign tourists will come to see games in 11 American cities. Honda has its first operating loss since 1957 after overhauling its EV strategy. This is CBS News.
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16: The Corleone crime family's story is getting a new chapter, actually an entire book of chapters.
29: Random House has acquired a Godfather novel authorized by Mario Puzo's estate and written by best-selling author Adriana Trigiani. Scheduled for a fall 2027 release, Connie will focus on the Corleone family member played by Talia Shire in the films. 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
29: 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Jennifer Kuiper, CBS News.
16: Meta Platforms is introducing an incognito mode for WhatsApp to protect private conversations and sensitive information shared with its AI chatbot. Meta says messages in this mode will be processed securely, won't be saved by default, and will disappear upon exiting. Michael Toscano.
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0: All right, Dave Scott is an expert on all things UFO, extraterrestrials. He runs a radio show and a YouTube channel called Spaced Out Radio. If you want to hear his shows, go to YouTube, Spaced Out Radio. Terrific shows. He covers this from a very different perspective. He's a journalist. He is a news person. He deals in facts. He has strong opinions, thank God. But he also bases them on facts, the latest information. This has been a very big week for you, Dave Scott. Not only are you Canadian, but you are one of the few experts on UFOs as the wave of information keeps hitting you over and over again from the release of the United States of America secret UFO files. I'd like more of your thoughts, more of your opinions, and to demand to know why Canada has not released theirs.
4: Well, that's because we have a lot more troubles going on here. But Japan released their files and is going to be starting to release their files. Their defense agencies coming out saying that they are going to be starting to put out their videos and their information in conjunction with the United States. And I think we're actually going to see, you know, the UFO balls rolling down the road here as more countries are going to jump on board. I don't see a lot of the Commonwealth countries doing it because, you know, let's face it, the Commonwealth is a little bit stuffy when it comes to things like this, but more open-minded countries, yeah, why not? I mean, Walter, we also have a little bit of breaking news from earlier today where allegedly after a CIA hearing about a whistleblower named James Erdman III, testifying in front of Rand Paul and many others in Congress, it was basically just a smoke show for some weird things going on, where Erdman basically was saying that he worked for programs in a place called DIG. Have you ever heard of DIG?
0: No, this is a whole new theory.
4: Well, under the ODNI, which is the Office of the Department of National Intelligence, the Director's Initiative Group, otherwise known as DIG, does investigations on all types of programs, including they have been investigating whether or not the whole COVID issue was coming from a lab in China or not, whether it was leaked or whether it naturally grew. But one of the things that he talked about, this Erdman, about the whistleblowers, was that he also got into the UFO/UAP files, saying that the CIA had been monitoring illegally DIG investigators, so Directors Initiative Group investigators, on their telephones, their smartphones, their computers at work, their iPads, looking for information, which is apparently illegal to be spying on people while they are executing duties of a different government department. So the CIA has itself in a world of hurt right now, and they're actually defending their actions, saying that the whistleblowers need to be followed up on and that we should be able to watch over them to see what they are saying publicly or, more importantly, privately.
0: Now, do you know what happened with Tulsi Gabbard's office today?
4: Yes, this happened in conjunction while Tulsi Gabbard's office was allegedly being raided by CIA officials who were taking all sorts of files that she had that she was getting ready to declassify, whether it was the JFK assassination files, UFO files, MK Ultra files, which was a mind control program that many believe that the CIA and others are still using to this date. So it is actually quite odd that this is all going on. And here's my theory on it, Walter. I truly believe because Donald Trump released the UFO files, or basically said, hey, let's release what we got, I think it has started an intelligence war within Langley, within Washington, D.C., and the Pentagon, and this is going to get a whole lot uglier.
0: I find it interesting that his appointee, Tulsi Gabbard, that this happened to her office while he's out of town. The teenagers were taking over the house while Dad's out of town.
4: And you're right, but I think it also is showing that these agency groups like the CIA are trying to flex their power, trying to flex their ability, saying, we're bigger than you, we're stronger than you, you will do what we say, and it's not going to be the other way around. If you have files that we're going to take, we are going to create an investigation, and we have the chance to make life a living hell for you. It doesn't matter which seat you sit on. I think we are starting to see something really ugly transforming here, and this could get very ugly and dirty indeed.
0: I don't think that the hidden government, the secret government, likes Tulsi Gabbard. I don't think they've liked her for one second for two reasons. One, I believe she's honest. I believe that she wants to do the right thing, and every time she makes a move, it's a tough move. Secondly, this is horrible. It's a woman. And I think there's still way too many old school guys in the CIA who they're not really happy about a woman having that much power appointed by Donald Trump, who they didn't particularly like in the first place. But I don't think it's incidental. I don't think it's accidental that they waited for him to be out of town.
4: Let's also remember a lot of Democrats do not like her because they feel that she's one of their own and that she flipped for Donald Trump.
0: Yeah.
4: So she's fighting an uphill battle, and many people have come to her and said basically, you have ruined any chance of ever running for president for the Democratic Party again.
0: And she's Hawaiian.
4: And she looks good in uniform.
0: I would join any militia that she was leading. No problem. Do we know anything about her partner, her husband? Do we know anything about the guy?
4: No, but he's very lucky, and I would like to shake his hand.
0: Yes. Do we know anything else about her? Does she know any jokes?
4: I don't know. But you know what? I've been impressed with her even when she ran for, you know, the Democratic leadership to run for president. I've been a fan of hers ever since then. I think she is very modern. She is very knowledgeable. And I think that she knows what's going on. And the fact that, you know, President Trump, when he came into office, he took two Democrats because, you know, Kennedy is also a Democrat as well.
0: Kennedy is a brand name Democrat. That was such an astonishing flip on his part. And Tulsi Gabbard, great, great lady. Now, today, that CIA raid of her office, one theory is that they raided her office to get files back. Those were their files, and she had, quote, borrowed them from the CIA office, and they raided her office to get them back.
4: Well, what I had heard and read up on, because I didn't get a chance to talk to anybody, I literally found this out about 15 minutes before I went on the air, and X was exploding about this, is the fact that you know, some of these documents, she was wanting to know whether or not she could declassify them for the public.
0: Right. That was the point. He had already declassified all of those documents, the JFK documents. And as the president, he had already declassified them. And then the CIA realized, oh my gosh, we don't have all of them. They're out of our control. They're with Tulsi Gabbard. Go get them. Dave?
4: Well, I think what, I had to cough. I hit my cough button there.
0: Okay, that's good.
4: Yeah. So I think what's happening too is, you know, there was some concern, you know, from Annapolina Luna when she spoke out about this, that there is concern that they may be taking the files back to destroy them.
0: Oh, I'm sure that could be entirely true.
4: Absolutely. And if that is true, okay, what does that do for the disclosure movement? This is why I believe there is an internal war going on. And I use the term war loosely between the intelligence communities and those who want to expose the UFO story about what the USA knows about this. What do they have? Because eventually the people, if the media does their job properly and keeps covering this cover up, the people are going to want answers. And
0: well,
4: those answers are, yeah,
0: I'd like some answers. You'd like some answers. You and I are talking to Dave Scott, host of Spaced Out Radio, Canadian radio show. Spaced Out Radio. You can hear every one of his shows on YouTube at Spaced Out Radio. Plus, on his website, spacedoutradio.com/shop, you can find T-shirts with my picture of me in a UFO. In a UFO. And you might think, what kind of sleazy thing is this? What kind of money is Walter getting from this? The answer is none. Even if he sells 10,000 of him, and God love him, I hope he does. No, I'm not one of those scum buckets that gets. Now, I have a theory about the JFK assassination, and I have a theory about why they've held those documents in for 50 years. My theory about why they've held the documents in for 50 years is because the CIA knew about Lee Harvey Oswald. Now, 20 years ago after that assassination, that would have gone over very poorly in the United States. But releasing it today, and it's very clear they did know about Lee Harvey Oswald, it's like, well, of course they did. You know, we don't care the way we would, because we at that time believed that our own government would never do anything evil. Today we know they do evil things, and oh sure, of course the CIA knew. But one of the best and most interesting theories I've heard about the JFK assassination, which was proved better than any other theory I've heard. Are you ready for this, Dave?
4: I want to hear it.
0: There were no shots fired. And it goes like this, that when we saw the blood explode out of the president's head, that horrible image, at the same time, we also saw a flash of sunlight. A flash of sunlight at his forehead. If you look at the Zapruder film, you'll see it as clear as could be. And when they do horror movies and they want to simulate a bullet wound, they use a packet of fake blood that has a detonator below it on a foil base. And they detonate it. It explodes. It looks like somebody has shot the person. But underneath it is this foil base. And the theory is that he was wearing a fake blood pack. And for whatever reason, it was exploded by his wife or somebody else, but it was done on purpose. And this is what he wanted to have happen, that he wanted to stage an assassination, and he wanted to get out of the job because the mafia was after him, the CIA was after him, the Federal Reserve Bank was after him, Johnson was after him. He was in a very uncomfortable spot, and rather than his family lose their father and husband, he decided to take care of it himself. But it gets better. The other part of it is that around that time, JFK learned something about Lincoln, and Lincoln was about to have a lot of trouble, a lot of political trouble, and then he died and became exalted and a hero and legend. And he knew what kind of trouble he was up against, and he was afraid of not being a legend, not being exalted. And as horrible as this is, for him to fake his death was the fastest way to make that happen. The theory is that no shots were fired that day, that it was faked.
4: Do you agree with that?
0: It is. When I'm going to have the author on who wrote the book and who wrote the screenplay about this. He was a Hollywood director. He is a Hollywood director. Do I believe it? I believe that I've never had more convincing evidence than from this gentleman. All right, you and I are talking to Dave Scott, the host of Spaced Out Radio. I know it makes you speechless. And this is The Other Side of Midnight with Walter Sterling on the Red Apple Audio Networks at 800-848-9222.
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2: This is Greg. This is Greg Kelly. If you're heading into summer without a medical emergency kit, you're taking a risk. Most people don't think about it until it's too late. Summer colds linger and can turn into sinus infections that last for weeks. 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
4: Oh, look at this. Dave Scott, host of Spaced Out Radio. I just dropped on Dave a terrifying theory about the JFK assassination, which is that there were no shots fired that day, that it was staged. The president did it. He wanted to escape from his presidency his way, on his terms, and not be assassinated in front of his wife and kids. That's the theory. You asked me, do I believe that? What's interesting is that of all the many, many theories I've heard and you've heard about how that president was killed, the most evidence I've heard so far is for that theory from a Hollywood director, guy who directs horror films, how it could be staged. He laid it out, credible guy, wrote a book about it, and there was a Netflix show or a Gaia show about it, and I'm going to get him back on again. So based on the evidence, it's a very compelling argument.
5: I find it difficult to understand. I find it difficult to kind of take on that. That seems a little bit odd for me.
4: Oh, it's
5: you
4: odd.
5: Know, I mean,
4: it's odd.
5: Well, I guess what I find odd is, you know, at least in the last 50 years, we've had a number of Elvis sightings. You know, people thinking that Elvis faked his own death.
4: Mm.
5: But we haven't had any JFK sightings.
4: No, this is all a new thing. A whole new thing. And then I said, well, what happened to him? You know, what happened? And they said he said it was a false back seat, rolled back into the trunk, made a getaway.
5: That just sounds way too suspicious. You know,
4: it's way spooky. It's freaking spooky. Dave Scott, do you have a summary for us on your current feelings about the UFO files? And we'll talk more about it tomorrow. Go ahead.
5: Absolutely. I think that people need to wait and see what happens with this next set of videos that comes out. Now, according to Anna Paulina Luna, she is expecting the release of 46 new videos. But one of the mysteries that we can't seem to figure out right now, and I'm going to do some phone calls tomorrow on this, is the fact that the majority of these videos that are being released all happened in the Middle East, in Africa, or in Eastern Europe. Leading up to all of this, Walter, we have seen numerous people talk about how there has been all of these incursions of these unidentified anomalous phenomena over American military bases. It would include recently down in Texas, and we could even go back to the very, very loud story of the New Jersey drones. What were they? We still haven't got an answer for that.
4: Yeah, we have got no answer on that. Isn't that insane?
5: It's totally insane. And President Trump said he was going to get to the bottom of it. And remember, he said, you'll know within a week.
4: Yeah.
5: We never got the answer
4: to
5: that.
4: No, we didn't. No.
5: Right? So the big question that everybody is having, at least people in my circles are starting to ask, is why are all these videos coming out from military places and military hotspots in the Middle East, like Syria or Afghanistan, Iran or Iraq? So it's very interesting because, you know, the big worry was that it's happening here. It's these are threats to American pilots and American military.

0: lives. We heard it all on CNN and Fox and all of this reporting that was going on. And yet the videos they release have nothing to do with the United States, only that they have been filmed by drones or airplanes or satellites.
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2: Yeah, I'm glad you're getting so close to the truth about the Democrat Party. One of the reasons why they hate Tulsi Gabbard is she released all the files on Nancy Pelosi, and she proved with receipts what an evil, corrupt person she is, and she couldn't deny it. That's why she wanted to get out of there. And just think of, if you had the fastest, best race car in the world, how many people would want it? We've got the best nation that was ever created, and other people want it. China wants it, and the Islamics want it. China wanted to run the world. Islam wants to run the Islamics want to run the world. Now, if China takes over, they'll wipe out Iran in a minute. All of these countries, the individual people want to live free, because I know Iranian people who wish death people could be free. And if Donald Trump is successful in getting Cuba to get out from under communism, Venezuela to get out from under communism, it would prove to everyone that capitalism is better than the rest, and all those people would breathe free. You notice how the Democrats will exalt the dumbest, most greediest people to the top. Look at the top ranks of the Democrat Party. All very stupid and all very greedy. And they're the ones that they put to the top. Now, Donald Trump, he's got more brains than all of them put together. And he loves this country. Tulsi Gabbard loves this country. Somebody like me and you love this country. We ain't got the power.
1: No, we don't have the power. But Silas, now you are the media. And thank you very much for calling in. It's 30 minutes past the hour. 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

0: SaskNow.com. I think that's SaskatchewanNow.com. It's a great website for the noticios in beautiful Canada. Well, there's an economic engine that's been shut down by a lot of do-gooders. It's a wonderful place called the Gallery Show Lounge Strip Club in South Vancouver. And according to the British Columbia Supreme Court, that place offers, and this makes no sense, but this is the quote, present a clear danger to the public. Liquor license removed. Dancing no longer there. Economic engine that's bringing big money into the Canadian government coffers, gone. Anthony Pomones, he's the operator, or was the operator, of this fine location that he said was a visual and sensory masterpiece. Well, I tend to think that's probably true, because every man loves an undressed woman. Yeah, a naked woman. Men love it. Just do. And they say, according to Pomones, it was winning, and it was winning loudly, and the powers didn't want it. They didn't like that. They didn't like a winning business. Yeah, it's a sad thing. Now, what's going to do with Claribel, Paula, Indigo, Cinnamon, and all those wonderful dancers? Because they were bringing economic growth to that community. South Vancouver, not the best part of town, even though Canada is gorgeous, and I love the Canadians. I love them very much. But you cannot allow neighborhood Karens to scream in just because there's an occasional stabbing or shooting or fist fight out in a parking lot. Not the fault of the owner. It's the fault of testosterone and booze mixed together. And who's to blame? Certainly not the club. It's the perpetrators of the violence. Blame them. They have the problems, not this wonderful economic engine. From the Champagne Room, helping the economy, I'm Velo Hool, Strippers on the Loose, Walter Sterling, the other side of midnight, Red Apple Audio Network.
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2: But I wonder if our president is going to discuss the Wuhan lab. Are we ever going to get a resolution on the Wuhan lab?
3: Let me tell you what this so-called five-page report, what it said in its substance, to the extent there was any. They said, number one, that nothing that was researched at the Wuhan lab could plausibly be a progenitor of SARS-CoV-2. Number two, they said there is no evidence of any research-related incident involving Wuhan employees that might have been related to the pandemic. Now, in your experience, given what you have seen, are those true statements?
4: Some of that would have to be covered and classified, but no, they're not true.
3: Uh-huh.
4: If we wanted to get into details, I don't believe that's true.
3: So the United States government first deliberately violated a law passed by Congress, signed by the president, that ordered them to release all information related to the Wuhan lab, number one. Number two, they then violated the law again by withholding thousands and thousands of pages that they had at the time and knew were covered by the law. Number three, the conclusions, so-called, they released to the public are false. If that is not a cover-up, I don't know what is. And if our elected officials, and unelected officials in this case, in the IC and ODNI, if they can get by with blatantly violating the statutes of this country and lying to the American people, I'm sorry, but we don't have a democracy anymore. I don't know what it is, but it's not a democracy because we, the people, aren't in charge. These people are in charge, and they're lying to us every single day.
2: That's Senator Josh Hawley of Missouri. Hardcore Republican, senior senator since 2019, Josh Hawley. I've never read his background, but every time he's on TV, I stop and I watch Josh Hawley torture somebody. Here it is. Let's see what it says. You don't know anything about him. Yeah. All right. You're listening on KMOX, so you do know some things. Just a minute. What are the big things that he is pushing for? For information about Josh Hawley, he's pushing for a law. Do they like him? In KMOX, do you like him? Is this a beloved senator? He has many offices, Washington, Columbia, Kansas City, Springfield, St. Louis, Cape Girardeau, the home of Rush Limbaugh. But this Josh Hawley guy, I figured that either him or Louisiana's John Kennedy were going to be the attorney general. I didn't understand why neither of them was picked to be the attorney general, because they're so good on TV and they're so commanding and they always seem to be right. Don't they always seem to be right? You know, and they're always very angry and they're always torturing somebody with questions about their pay or their background. But that was Josh Hawley questioning some poor guy about the Wuhan lab. And when did we ever get a straight answer about the Wuhan lab? We've never gotten a straight answer, have we? Nope.
3: Let me tell you what this so-called five-page report, what it said in its substance, to the extent there was any. They said, number one, that nothing that was researched at the Wuhan lab could plausibly be a progenitor of SARS-CoV-2. Number two, they said there is no evidence of any research-related incident involving Wuhan employees that might have been related to the pandemic. Now, in your experience, given what you have seen, are those true statements?
4: Some of that would have to be covered and classified, but no, they're not true.
3: Uh-huh.
4: If we wanted to get into details, I don't believe that's true.
3: So the United States government first deliberately violated a law passed by Congress, signed by the president, that ordered them to release all information related to the Wuhan lab, number one. Number two, they then violated the law again by withholding thousands and thousands of pages that they had at the time and knew were covered by the law. Number three, the conclusions, so-called, they released to the public are false. If that is not a cover-up, I don't know what is. And if our elected officials, and unelected officials in this case, in the IC and ODNI, if they can get by with blatantly violating the statutes of this country and lying to the American people, I'm sorry, but we don't have a democracy anymore. I don't know what it is, but it's not a democracy, because we the people aren't in charge. These people are in charge, and they're lying.
2: It's good when he gets all excited. That's always the best part of the show. Him and John Kennedy, when John Kennedy, they get all excited. Walter Sterling and you at 800-848-9222. Gentlemen, my screen has crashed, and I know you want to repair that, and I appreciate the help. What else do we want to talk about? Oh, yeah. Wait, I got to put on my glasses. What? It's a long show for you. Oh, this. Listen to this. Gwyneth Paltrow looks downcast as she steps out of a meeting for her staff. She's laying people off at Goop. This is an amazing story. We will review that in a second, but this is a horrible thing to say. I am the only person in American media who will say that. I don't want anything bad to happen to Gwyneth Paltrow personally, but I'd like to see her business fail. I would like to see Goop fail. Is there any more annoying company than Goop, than Gwenny talking about $5,000 face cream? Does it get more annoying than that? Pamela, welcome to the other side of midnight. Pamela, does it get any more annoying than Gwenny Paltrow talking about Goop?
5: Well, I think this CIA story, where they reveal themselves for the first time in 63 years since the Kennedy assassination, of what they're really doing, is the most important story there is. Because they, from the horse's mouth, are admitting what they've done. By that raid on Tulsi's office, that's an admission. And the gentleman who came forward this week, we always knew it was happening. But now it's an admittance. It's an actual admittance that they're running the show. And you know that other theory you said about the fake out of the assassination? That would make sense, because the immediate family really does not want to know the information. Robert Kennedy Jr. received such hatred from his family when he wanted to reveal all that information. Now that would explain why the other side is closed up about it. I mean, you know, as far as, because I can't figure that out. I mean, why as a daughter you would not want to find out who slaughtered your father, it really shocks the hell out of me. So, but now we know that the CIA is running the show. While the cat was away, while Papa Cat was away, they raided that office, which is unheard of. This is the most important story there is right now, an admittance that the CIA is running the entire show.
2: And like I said, and you've just said, they waited for daddy to be out of town, and the teenagers are now running around the house doing whatever they want. And whoever heard of, you're right, whoever heard of one federal agency raiding another federal agency at a presidential level, it's like, whoa, what the heck is this? Terrifying.
5: Exactly. Our founding fathers are rolling in their grave. If you hear earthquakes tonight, that's what that is.
2: I agree with you, and I appreciate it, and thank you very much for the call, Pamela. Thank you for the call at 800-848-9222 with Walter Sterling. Today, the CIA raided Tulsi Gabbard's office to grab all the JFK files and take them. Like, what? And one of the theories is that Tulsi Gabbard's office had taken them from the CIA. But the order from the president, the executive order, was all of the JFK files needed to be released. That's an executive order. Why would either or any department, any cabinet member, any one of the departments of the federal government not want that to happen? Why wouldn't they? This was 60 years ago, unless it implicated that department profoundly. At the time of JFK's murder, things were not going well between the president and the CIA, who I want to smash to a million pieces. I want to get rid of the CIA, smash it into a million pieces. That sort of sets up an ugly dynamic between a person and a department, but there it was. There was also the Federal Reserve Bank that he wanted to get rid of. Good decision. He also wanted to release all of the UFO files that they had at the time. He wanted to release all the files they had at the time. And the mafia was after him. There were many problems he had set up. Lyndon Johnson didn't want him around. Who else didn't want him around? Johnson. Oh, and there was trouble with the Bushes. The senior Bush and Nixon. They were all in Dallas that day. Like the evil cabal was all in Dallas that day, either to make sure it got done or, gee, maybe it's just a coincidence. It's hard to say. Joel, welcome to the other side of midnight with Walter Sterling. Joel, how do you feel about this?
6: Mr. Sterling, yeah, I'm a little bit perplexed. Obviously, Ms. Donald Trump appointed John Ratcliffe and Tulsi Gabbard. Tulsi Gabbard to the DNI and John Ratcliffe to the CIA. Who the heck is running the show at the CIA? I don't understand how this happened. And it's kind of convenient this raid occurred while Donald Trump is in China. I mean, obviously,
2: that's my favorite part, that daddy was out of town.
6: Exactly. I mean, obviously, in my humble opinion, it feels like the deep state is still in charge. That's just my humble opinion. Yes. I mean, why would John Ratcliffe let this happen? I mean, these are two appointees by President Trump. So, I mean, I don't know. I'm just a little bit perplexed. I just wanted to throw that out there, sir.
2: Yes, Joel, I totally agree with you. Now, how do you feel about the UFO files?
6: UFO files? I think there's more that they're not letting us know about. I think there's a lot more. And like I said, they treat us like little kids. They still think we're little child, and we will never know the whole truth.
2: I appreciate the call, Joel. Thank you for listening to the show, The Other Side of Midnight with Walter Sterling. We're at a moment in time where the children, that would be you and me, we're out of patience. Anytime there is an activity like Tulsi Gabbard's office being raided by a different office of the federal government, UFO files being released, and we're not satisfied with what we're seeing, the JFK files released, and we're not satisfied with what we're seeing, we are at a moment in time where, thanks to the internet, we are no longer satisfied with the official story. We've not been satisfied with the official story since Watergate, but now we have receipts. Now we know how lame it is when the government tries to give us half a story. We can sense it quickly. We can search the internet, and our theories, our beliefs, are instantly confirmed. Even if we don't have the answer, we find 10,000 other people who are like, I don't believe this. This is a lot of nonsense. This is nonsense. This isn't going to go away till the factory floor managers retire. What? There's a group of managers who are very much in charge, still very much in charge, like Jimmy Dimon, who demanded that all of his employees come back to work. It's a specific attitude. He wanted all of his employees come back to work. Now, yes, he had just spent $1 billion for a magnificent office building that started to be built before COVID, and then it was done after COVID, and nobody wanted to come back to work. The only way he got people into that office building was ordering it. He said, if you don't come back to the office, you'll be out of a job. That's terrible. What a crappy way to get people into the office. But the factory floor mentality are managers, owners that need to see you at work. The attitude of needing to see you at work up on a raised office, looking down on the factory floor, seeing all of us at their sewing machines, that is a very specific not only way to manage, but it's also a very specific view of the world. And that view of the world is, you don't really hang out with the people who work with you. You don't really need to tell them much of what's going on. They don't need to see the whole budget. They don't need to have all the directives. They just need to stay in their lane and have everything siloed. That's done. That started to be done with Watergate, but it really started to be done with high-tech companies. When high-tech companies started up and high-tech internets started up, that was a very different way to manage. That was the pool table management, exposed brick wall management. Well, there's the pool table. You know, during the when you need a break, go play pool, stand in front of the exposed brick wall, take selfies of each other, take pictures of each other, post them, have a nice day. Well, now these two cultures are starting to clash, and it's absolutely fascinating to see. One culture, the factory floor culture, they don't want to release all the information. They want to keep all the information close to them. You see, that's the issue here. It's about keeping the information close with a very few people. Information is power. And the other group of people are like, no, everybody should know everything, and we have different priorities. I'm Walter Sterling, Red Apple Audio Networks, The Other Side of Midnight.
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0: I'm James Parker, and this is Florida Story. You've heard the term jumping the shark. That comes from Happy Days, when it was a serious, thoughtful show in the beginning. And by the end of its run, it was a wacky, whimsical comedy. And analysts point to the episode where the show lost its moorings to reality in the form of the Fonz, while water skiing, jumping over a shark. At New Smyrna Beach in Florida, a 40-year-old Florida man was out surfing, and on his last wave of the day, as he goes to the top, he kicks up, flies off his board, jumps over a 6-foot shark. Except he's not the Fonz. He lands on the shark. The shark lunges at him. He tries to block it with his left hand. It ends up biting his left leg and then swims off. Florida man has cuts on 4 of his left fingers, a big chunk out of his shin and his calf. But other than that, he's going to be okay. Also, fun fact about New Smyrna Beach, Nat Geo says it is the shark attack capital of the world and estimates that anyone who has swam there has been within 10 feet of a shark.
1: Hold my beer.
0: For our next Florida story, we go down to West Palm Beach, where cops found a bag, trying to figure out whose it is. Maybe a homeless person, maybe a school kid. We don't know, but it does have some crack and marijuana in it. An attempt to try and find the bag's rightful owner, they made a post on Facebook with a picture of the marijuana and the crack, and says, if you lost this, we found it. Please come and claim it so we can speak with you. And it's on the Facebook account for the West Palm Beach Police Department. And so for the people who are laughing at the West Palm Beach Police Department, they're looking at them with a straight face going, hey, this has worked before. Hold my beer. For our next Florida story, we go down to Daytona Beach, Florida, where this young couple falls in love one day at the Cracked Egg restaurant. Florida man proposes to Florida woman. She says yes. And as a memento of the happy occasion, on the way out, she buys a mug in the lobby. Fast forward 20 years later, she's drinking coffee out of that mug on her back porch. She sets it down to go inside to have a chat with her daughter, and a Florida burglar comes up on the back porch, grabs the mug, total stranger, starts drinking out of it. She looks out the window. Is there a guy rummaging through my shed? And then he goes over and starts looking at her car. So she comes out. She says, hey, I called the cops. You better get out of here. He said, thanks, and runs and jumps over the backyard fence, never to be seen again. And the only thing that he stole was that $8 mug. Hold my beer. For our next Florida story, we go to Pasco County, where a 46-year-old Florida man living with a roommate, you're going to see why he doesn't have a wife and kids with him, because he doesn't flush the toilet. Again, the roommate has to come in the backyard, say, hey, bro, whenever you drop a deuce, you got to flush the toilet. Well, 46-year-old Florida man grabs a machete out the backyard, starts swinging it at his roommate. How dare you tell me what to do? I'll do what I want. So roommate calls the cops. Cops come. He gets arrested. They don't say whether or not he flushed, though.
1: Hold my beer.
0: For our next Florida story, we go down to Port St. Lucie. 23-year-old Florida woman, 26-year-old Florida man. Doesn't say why they got in an argument, but they got in a big one. Started in the kitchen, escalated to the garage, and as he tried to walk out of the garage, she grabs 2 beers out of the cooler and smashes both of the beers upside his head as he's trying to walk away in what he calls a Stone Cold Steve Austin. He was a popular wrestler that retired about 15 years ago. But after smacking both of the beers upside his head at the same time like a pair of cymbals, he grabs her, restrains her, neighbors call the cops. When the cops show up, you see this guy on top of this girl. And so he warns them to stay away because he's been training in jiu-jitsu. Cops don't care. 3 deputies and a couple cans of pepper spray later, they've got him on the ground. But that is one heck of a way to spend a Monday. Hold my beer. Finally on Florida Stories, we go down to Melbourne, where a Walmart employee was taking a little potty break, and someone knocks on the door of the ladies' room, and in a man voice, is anybody in there? Yeah, I'm in here. Go away. But she was all alone in the bathroom, and that makes her an easy target for a flasher. So Florida man, 68 years old, gross, kicks the door open to her stall, has his junk hanging out, and so she smashes through him out the way like a fullback and runs out of there, and then the Florida man runs off. He would have got away with it, but a week or so later, he comes back in and an employee recognizes him. And I bet there's a good chance that right now, Florida man is in jail flashing the jailers.
1: Hold my beer.
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4: 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Took them forever to build them, took them forever to renovate them. They're way too small. They're way too overpriced. But I was in one at 9 p.m. a couple months ago to pick up my kid at college. And there was one place left open. It was like Burger King that sold coffee, thank God. But the coffee place, Starbucks, Dunkin' Donuts, those were closed. 9 o'clock, maybe it was 10, but no later. And then there's one place at the end that's a true bodega type place that has coffee, chock full of nuts, coffee, candy, cigarettes, just one, that's it. Truckers traveling through New York should be aware of a change affecting us. Truckers traveling through New York should be aware of this change. The Turnpike Authority, they're always called an authority, says that effective this week, all three Thruway-operated welcome centers are now closed overnight with new daily operating hours, 6 a.m. to 10 p.m., grandma hours, 7 days a week. This is true of on I-87, Mohawk Valley Welcome Center, I-90, on I-90, otherwise known as the Luge, and Western New York Welcome Center, I-190. Exit 19. Restrooms will be closed overnight. Food service will be unavailable overnight. All but parking will remain open. How thoughtful. You can park. All 27 New York State Thruway service areas remain open 24/7. Truckers planning overnight routes through New York may want to adjust and stop planning accordingly. Adjust their stop and just it's criminal. All the visitor centers that some of these people say that they've been through have been open 24/7 unless this has changed since Thursday. Yes, it just changed, but they're barely open. The welcome centers are barely open. The full rest stop, there may be one store open, even at the other ones that are open, one store open. None of the good stuff's open. You're not going to feel comfortable sitting there alone. It's hard to believe they went through all the expense. All the expense of renovating the New York State Thruway service centers, all the service centers, it cost a lot. Those are big renovations, and they're all tiny. They didn't actually plan on the crowd. You go there on a Sunday afternoon at 4 in the afternoon to any of the New York State Welcome Centers, service centers. It's packed. It's uncomfortable. It is difficult. And there should be no tolls. How there are tolls remains a criminal activity to me. Walter Sterling, 800-848-9222. 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
8: I'm Deborah Rodriguez. A welcome for President Trump outside the Great Hall of the People in Beijing before he and his Chinese counterpart Xi Jinping sat down for the first closed-door session of their two-day summit.
9: It's an honor to be with you. It's an honor to be your friend. And the relationship between China and the USA is going to be better than ever before.
8: CBS's Anna Corrin is there.
10: President Xi spoke about how China and the U.S. economic and trade relations are, in essence, a win-win for both sides. that they are partners rather than adversaries, and they need to work together to steer relations in the right direction. President Trump, in his opening remarks, said that he's had a long relationship with President Xi. They've always worked out their problems, and they are hoping to have a fantastic future together.
11: While the Iran war figures big in Beijing, the Trump administration is still hoping to mediate an end to the Russia-Ukraine conflict. Secretary of State Marco Rubio tells Fox.
12: Hopefully we'll reach a point here soon where both parties reengage, and we're prepared to play the role to mediate and to bring that to a conclusion. I think we're the only country in the world that can.
11: Meantime, the British military has just announced a ship anchored off the United Arab Emirates has been seized by unknown unauthorized people, and it's heading toward Iran. High winds have knocked out power and triggered a dust storm in Utah.
13: The wind, oh my goodness, so loud. And I was just like, what is going on? I'm from the Midwest, so I was like, this is tornado weather.
11: That woman in Salt Lake City, Rocky Mountain Power, says crews are working to get more than 8,000 customers back online. A new bid to redraw congressional maps in the South.
14: Georgia is now the latest state to move ahead with redistricting following a recent Supreme Court ruling on gerrymandering. Governor Kemp says because voting is already underway, the new maps will apply for the 2028 election.
15: You know, the Supreme Court rule, which I applaud and have said the whole time that, listen, we're going to have to redraw the maps. It was not a matter of if, but when. And, you know, I think right after the runoff is a good time to do that.
14: Democrats are vowing to fight any redistricting plan. Jonathan O'Brien for CBS News, Atlanta.
11: It'll be a first at the FIFA World Cup, a final anyway. Madonna, BTS, and Shakira will provide the entertainment for a halftime show at New Jersey's MetLife Stadium July 19th. Unless they leave out the most glamorous swine of all time.
16: This whole show is going to be about me.
11: Miss Piggy will be there, too. This is CBS News.
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4: Netflix scooping up the rights to the Westminster Kennel Club dog show for a February 2027 debut. Fox Sports held the broadcast rights since 2017. Oh, but the streamer wasn't done there.
29: The time has come to place our bets.
4: Announcing season 5 of Bridgerton will drop next year, breaking the usual 2-year release cycle between seasons. And Adam Sandler, he's getting in on the action, too.
30: Okay, easy there, Abercrombie.
4: Grown Ups 3, also in development, with Sandler expected to return along with the original cast. Matt Wolf, CBS News.
11: The Godfather's getting a new story.
31: I'm going to make him an offer he can't refuse.
11: Random House says it'll publish a new original novel in the series next year. The book does have the blessing of author Mario Puzo's estate. It will focus on Don Corleone's only daughter, Connie. Deborah Rodriguez, CBS.
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0: It's the Sterling Show, The Other Side of Midnight, Red Apple Audio Networks. It's a live radio show. 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Usually at this time, you'll hear the Bitcoin Show and the Annuities and You Show and the Mr. Gold Bullion Show. They're all recorded months, maybe years ago, and played again 1,000 times. This is a live radio show. I hate to say this, but I know you agree with me. The beauty of being what I do is I get to say it, and then I can go home. I hope Gwyneth Paltrow has a long and happy life, but I sure am sick and tired of hearing about her business, Goop. And Goop just laid off 20 employees. I am so sick and sad and tragic, that makes me happy. It was laid off because of business and because of AI. AI is hurting Goop. Did you hear what I said? AI is hurting Goop. Now, you know what Goop is. She offers these products, wellness, lifestyle, fashion, at insanely high prices. Either they started out insanely expensive, or she just charges a fortune for these. $5,000 for face cream. What? No, really. $10,000 for shoes, $1,000 belts. It's crazy what Goop offers. And then I think she actually has a physical store in Los Angeles. She does. But most of her business is online. And all of it's outrageously priced. And the one thing she did do as a business person is pretty smart. She never lowered those prices. When the economy had problems over the years, she just stuck to her prices. Okay, good for her. But it's just too precious. It just reeks of NPR, doesn't it? It just you know NPR is in those stores. And unlike you, I don't hate NPR because of their politics. I hate NPR because it's wretched radio. It's just wretched radio. Everybody on public radio talks like this. Our president today, our so-called president, who may or may not have been duly elected today, is in China meeting with the good people of China, the sensible, sane people of China, where everybody's very happy until they see our president. Oh, God. Do you remember about 18 months ago, maybe 2 years ago, there was a terrifying article about a woman who was in China, lived in China. I don't remember why, but she lived in China. She had a child, and she started sending her child to the Chinese schools, to the schools for the children of China, their public schools, or whatever they call them. She wrote this article in a newspaper that will go unnamed about what a wonderful, solid, good experience it is, what a fine thing it is for them to be, how their schools indoctrinate the children in the right way. They're taught reading, writing, arithmetic in the right way. Everything about it's terrific. The one thing that she failed to mention, besides everything, and she was disappointed when she brought her children back to our land and how it wasn't as good as the Chinese. Really, it was terrifying. You understand that one of the things they have in China is a social program. It's a social reward program where they seem to be able to track, and I don't know how they do this, they seem to be track every citizen in China. And they know if you've been nice, polite, if you're employed, if you're doing a good job, if you're polite to people in the stores, they seem to, and how you drive, they seem to know everything about what you do. And then you get points. If you are doing a good job or wonderful, you get rewards, more vacation time, a little more money, fancier food, bigger apartment, bigger house. And if you're bad, you have things taken away. You're forced to move to a smaller house, or you're put into a re-education camp. And I'm guessing you're never seen again if you go into a re-education camp. And this is always the problem when any United States official visits a dictatorship, because that's what that is. Any of them visit a dictatorship, at some point in a dictatorship, there has to be astonishingly horrendous punitive punishments. The worst. A North Korean re-education plan. Can't even imagine. a Chinese re-education plan. Can't even imagine. That's the part that never gets discussed, but that's how they control the population. Your neighbor disappeared. Oh, the neighbor disappeared. That's how they control it. I wonder if he'll be bringing up human rights issues with the Chinese. Kylie Kelsey really feels about Taylor Swift. How does he really feel about Taylor Swift? Kylie Kelsey. Insiders reveal stark differences between the sisters-in-law. Please remember that your marriage is controlled by your sister-in-law. When Taylor Swift says I do to Travis Kelsey this summer, she will inherit a new family, including the sister-in-law, including the sister she never had. She has a brother who's the luckiest kid in the world. A young man who's Taylor Swift's brother is the luckiest man in the world. Any woman will go out with him. Any woman. All the money in the world is sitting there. You want tickets to my sister's concert? Let's review that sentence. You want tickets to my sister's concert? Taylor? What? You could get it. Of course he can. He's Taylor Swift's brother. The power that man has is unbelievable. Austin Swift, that's her brother. But to the public, Kylie, who's married to Travis's brother, has been fiercely loyal to Swift and has kept her mouth shut when pushed to satiate fans' hunger for juicy tidbits. In April, she even used her own Not Gonna Lie podcast to blast those prying about the upcoming wedding. I don't have any details, and I believe that. They're the same age, but they just live much different lives. Oh, the sister-in-laws are a little concerned now. Kylie Kelsey rants about questions on Taylor. Taylor Swift will inherit a new family. Right. Ahead of the upcoming nuptials, insiders say they've laid bare the relationship between Swift and her sister-in-law. Kylie is four babies in. All of Taylor's friends are rich and famous, and Kylie's juggling mom duties like, I just need to change a diaper. A second source reaffirmed that Swift and Kylie are in different phases of life. The public interest that has come from welcoming Swift into the family is a far cry from the Kylie's upbringing. Like most millennial girls in their 20s, Kylie used a dating app, Tinder, for help finding love. That's how she got matched. Well, eventually, the two tied... Let's see, a source says that Swift and Kylie are in different phases of life. Kylie has four daughters. Kylie Kelsey says she has no interest in doing reality TV. That's how they approached it with the sister-in-law. Do you want to do reality TV? I'd love to see that reality TV. There's not an ounce of reality in any reality TV. We are all aware of that, right? It is the biggest scam. There's no reality there. They have to shoot for like 20, they have to shoot for like 40 hours straight to get a half-hour show. To pull all of that together to make any of those people in the reality shows interesting. They're not interesting. But this is the other side of midnight. My number is 800-848-9222. We're studying a variety of conspiracy theories. JonBenet Ramsey. Does that make any sense? The JFK assassination. Does that make any sense? The current state of UFOs, what we've learned about the UFOs. The reason these things don't make sense, the reason there's still a piece hanging out there, and yet we don't have any wonders about any and many of these other things. We don't think that Robert Kennedy Sr. was part of a conspiracy. No, we saw how he was murdered. It was tragic. It was horrible. He was buried. We know who did it. Boom, done. Anything that happened big, significant, but it all pieced together, it all makes sense. We don't think about it. We don't review it 1,000 times. We've never stopped reviewing the JFK assassination. We've never stopped reviewing the JonBenet Ramsey murder, her death. We've never stopped thinking about these things because of the human phenomena of psychological dissonance. When there's a piece missing, our brain can't settle down. When you have trouble sleeping, it's because your brain can't settle down. You have to look for a truth. You have to think about a truth. Today is Thursday. Today is Thursday. Today is Thursday. We have to look for a truth, and then our brain can settle down. But if you and I keep thinking about what could be, or we try to rewrite the past, we cannot go to sleep. It's impossible. Our brains need the truth. But collectively, as a country, we still don't think we have the truth about JFK. We don't think we have the truth about JonBenet Ramsey. My truth about JonBenet Ramsey is, no, it wasn't his younger brother. It was a little kid. But what I just found out was that JonBenet Ramsey had an older brother. Did we know about the older brother? I never heard about the older brother. It's a stepbrother. She also has an older stepsister. And it was Christmas. People get crazy on Christmas. People drink on Christmas. I have no idea who did it, but there are more pieces here that we've never heard before. And then the best question asked by one of the local detectives was asked of Mrs. Ramsey on the Larry King show. The detective looked at her and said, one question, why did your handwriting change after the murder? Why did your handwriting change after the murder? It would seem that after the murder, she spent a tremendous amount of time and energy writing differently than she did before the murder. Why would that be? That seems like a very good question. I believe that the Ramseys know who killed the kid, were complicit in access, that whoever killed the kid, maybe a scary handyman, had a key. Somebody had a key to that house. Somebody had the ability to get in there. The child knew the person. Horrible things happen. And they're sitting there going, oh my gosh, we gave him a key. We let him in. What? Oh, this is just the worst thing imaginable. And they were afraid that they would be held complicit in the murder of their own child. I don't think the Ramseys or anybody with an ounce of sanity would ever murder their own child. Obviously not. It's not like the terrifying story that came out of Dallas last week, Houston, Dallas, where that idiot restaurateur murdered his wife and his two children with a gun and then himself. How does that happen? What happens in that brain that you would ever consider that? You wouldn't. No sane person could or would. 800-848-9222. That's my phone number. 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
2: Extra. There's a new bipartisan push in Washington, D.C., and it's being called the Hot Rotisserie Chicken Act. And it could change how people around the country are allowed to buy food with food assistance benefits. Kayla Frawley, who is a single mom and a SNAP or food stamps recipient, says the move would be a game changer for her family.
3: Having the ability to buy something really protein-packed and ready to eat is really important. That's dinner for two, that's lunch the next day for two, that's dinner for two tomorrow night.
2: The proposal would allow SNAP recipients to use their benefits on hot, ready-to-eat meals, like rotisserie chicken, something that's currently not allowed under the federal program. Supporters say it would help working families and people without full kitchens get access to quicker, more flexible meals. I'm James Flippin, and this is the Worldwide News Network.
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0: The Other Side of Midnight, Walter Sterling, Red Apple Audio Networks with Michelle Gibson, an expert, journalist, academic on alternative history. And what I've learned is that alternative history is probably just history. And Michelle is tells fascinating, amazing stories about our country, especially between 1700 and 1800. One of the things I have learned, as we all have, is about the Great Chicago Fire. I heard about the Great Chicago Fire since I was a little kid. But I also heard a myth about how it started, which turns out to be not the way the Great Chicago Fire started. And then I learned that there were fires in other cities that started in approximately the same time frame. Michelle Gibson, did you hear that story?
1: Yes, I did. And I think we're all raised with the story of Mrs. O'Leary's cow kicking over the lantern and causing the Great Chicago Fire, which took place on October 8th of 1871. And as I've been doing research into what really looks like happened, I've done an extensive series on the Great Lakes. And it's interesting that on the same day of the Great Chicago Fire, there were four other fires in that same area in Michigan, the Great Michigan Fires and the Peshtigo Fire in Wisconsin. That took place on the same day, and that was the deadliest wildfire in American history. And it was also wiping out history, and that's something that is hidden from us about the people that were there and what we might actually be looking at in terms of the original Americans, and just wiping that out and using these fires as an excuse for building back better, which is essentially what they tell us. So there was the Great Chicago Fire, the Peshtigo Fire, the Holland Fire, and a couple of other fires in Michigan. The Huron Fire took place on the same day. And that's just one day in the life of 1871. And there were so many others. Port Huron in the Thumb of Michigan got hit a couple of times with these big fires. And there was actually a fire at Port Huron within just a couple of months of the founding of the American Red Cross. It was the first major disaster that the American Red Cross responded to. And it's really interesting when you look into the history of that, because there was some kind of strange event, a yellow glare that came along with the fire around the same time that people noticed. And, you know, who knows, were these fires started deliberately by some kind of directed energy weapon?
0: There was bright yellow light and then these big fires, and they all started within the same week, which leads me to two obvious questions. Who the heck would benefit from this? Who specifically benefited from setting these beautiful cities on fire, causing permanent long-term destruction?
1: We hear about the New World Order agenda. And what is that? What does that mean? Is it Columbus sailing the ocean blue and discovering the New World like we're taught in school again? Same kind of idea as the Chicago Fire. That's something that, you know, really bears questioning. What does that mean? And I think it means that there was a very advanced, highly civilized worldwide civilization that we know nothing about. It's best known as Tartaria, but it's probably got many names. And I personally don't believe our true history is anything like what they've told us. And whoever's brought in all the things that we know in our world, the oil and gas and industrialization and, you know, monetizing resources and taking out the free energy transportation system, the electric streetcars, the interurbans, and replacing them.

0: with cars and buses, which need gasoline to run. And somebody's making a lot of money from all of this. And it's the people that are behind it seem to be the ones that are the biggest names and the wealthiest in our history. So you've got the Rockefellers and the DuPonts and the Astors at the top of the list of who brought in this new system and who had the motive to cover up all of this existing amazing infrastructure and free energy and beauty, and give us this narrative that explains or justifies the world that we're living in today.
1: What is the difference between our technology and our architecture today versus before these fires, before the reset, for lack of a better word?
0: The best examples, if you could look at any historical picture of any city, large or small, and you're going to see streetcars, you're going to see massive buildings. A lot of people attended schools, grade school, secondary schools, in buildings that look like museums or government buildings. You could look at the El Paso High School, Google that and look up what that looks like today. And it looks like a government building with columns, and it's like something out of ancient Greece or Rome. In a lot of cases, these schools got torn down, but there's a lot of them are still standing, and then replaced by the type of architecture we're most familiar with, you know, like the boxy store or building that is common in our world, that's made out of plywood, maybe, you know, where we're talking about the original infrastructure was masonry infrastructure. So again, they're trying to cover up the story of these cities that were supposed to have been settled in a specific time period, most of them in the 1800s in our narrative. And they're selling us the story that there wasn't anything here and we built this. And in our talks previously, you've mentioned the use of the word founded, which is an interesting word. And that seems to be what they've done. They've basically reclaimed these cities that were destroyed. And I believe they were destroyed in a deliberately caused cataclysm. There's a lot of theories out there on what people think caused it. I believe it was deliberate destruction of the energy grid that I was talking about, the free energy grid. And I think that caused a destruction of the surface of the earth. And I don't think the earth looked like what it looks like today prior to this happening. There are a lot of swamps and bogs and deserts. They had a vested interest in keeping this information from us so they could bring in their new world and educate us in the history that they wanted us to believe, which they've done a very good job of. And they would have gotten away with it except for the internet. And the internet has allowed us to connect and do our own research and look at what the narrative says, which is ridiculous, what they tell us in history. But there wasn't any reason to question it before.
1: I learned, thanks to you, why the trolley cars went out of business, why the trolley cars disappeared. It was amazing to me to learn that three huge industries, in fact, conspired to put the trolley cars out of business so buses could go on the streets. And that's not conspiracy. That's not rumor. In the 1940s, that wound up in federal court with Firestone, Standard Oil, General Motors, all in court, being accused of conspiring to get rid of the trolley cars and losing that trial. They lost. They were found guilty of that conspiracy. Absolutely amazing, amazing history. The need to meter electricity. The big challenge was they were starting to distribute electricity for free. Can't have that. We have to get meters on it. Is that part of it?
0: It's all part of it. They got rid of the free energy system, but they had to have something to bring up the new world and the new economy, which was wage-based and in many cases barely subsistence wages for people working in factories and mills. So they had to bring in their new economy, and 1859 was when oil was discovered in Pennsylvania. Standard Oil was founded in 1870, and they started to invent the replacement transportation vehicle, the car. Benz invented the first one, and then Ford comes along and gets the assembly line going, and they're able to mass produce cars so they can start taking out the infrastructure that they were able to restart. So you see trolley cars, early pictures, like in the 1850s, you see them being pulled by mules or horses. They get it electrified about the 1870s to like the 1890s. They have streetcars in cities, large and small. They have streetcars between cities called interurbans that go 60 miles per hour. They get their cars in place and they start taking out this infrastructure. It's there. You can find it. You can look at archival footage of these, you know, this amazing transportation infrastructure that existed in the late 1800s, early 1900s. And everything was pretty much gone by the like 1940s, 1950s, except in a few places, San Francisco, Chicago, you know, bigger cities still have some of that. But in many cases, they brought it back for their light rail transportation. But it seems like where there was a need for it, they kept it. But for the most part, they got rid of it.
1: Oh, it's gone. And, yes, absolutely.
0: And that's verifiable. And we don't ask what the heck happened.
1: All right. This is Michelle Gibson, the queen of alternative history, giving us an update. Tremendous information. Michelle Gibson, what's your website?
0: My main website is piercingtheveilofillusion.com. 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
1: Michelle Gibson, 8946. A pleasure and honor. Great stories, great information, amazing facts. 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
3: Thank you. Thank you, Walter, for taking my call. So you were talking about China a little bit earlier. You're talking about like how strict it was. You're talking about that one woman from NPR who sent her kid. She was living in China. She sent her little kids to school there, and she was praising how great it was. And it's real strict there. They have social credit scores, like you said, and they'll take you to re-education camps if you're bad. Well, I certainly wouldn't want to live in China. But I have to question, after what's going on in Brooklyn and other places in New York City, I have to wonder if having a little bit of China here wouldn't be bad, because in Brooklyn, if you remember, they were reporting on it. I know Sid Rosenberg was talking about it in the morning, is that there were riots. I mean, there were riots against Jewish people. They're spray painting synagogues and grave sites and stuff like that. And it's just horrible. And there are people protesting, and they wear masks and you can't see them. They wear a Palestinian headdress. I'm sure most of them are Palestinian or even Arabic.
1: Well, I have a couple questions about any weekday protests anywhere in America. Don't these people have jobs? Don't these people have kids? How do they get the time? Forget about how horrendous it is what they're protesting. How do they get the time? The only way protesters in the middle of the week are doing insane things is if they're paid. Somebody's paying them.
3: Yeah, it could be somebody like George Soros or that guy.
1: Somebody like George Soros. Yes, sir, Charlie. Yes, sir. Thank you very much for the call. 800-848-9222 with Tony. Welcome to The Other Side of Midnight, Tony.
4: Hello, Mr. Sterling.
1: Sir.
4: With the Kennedy assassination, wasn't the Texas governor, wasn't he in the car at the same time and he was wounded?
1: He was wounded, yes.
4: Oh, well, didn't you mention there was no bullets fired or something to that effect?
1: One of the theories that I've heard that I find very intriguing was that there were no bullets fired that day, that for whatever reason, and there were many possibilities, is that Kennedy decided to stage that death so that he wouldn't be assassinated, because he thought the odds were pretty darn good that he would be, and that he didn't want the kids or his wife to be in that situation. As for Connolly, that's a very important point, Tony, and now I'm going to have to do more homework on this, but I'm going to get the gentleman who came up with this theory on the show. He's like a real guy. They made a Netflix series for him, and we'll find out. Tony, thanks for the call. I appreciate it. 800-848-9222. Joe in Jersey, welcome to the other side of midnight. Hi. Joe disappeared. That's all right. Alan, welcome to the other side of midnight. Hi, Alan.
5: Why do fools fall in love? Why do they? Well, it's a great show. And I just had to get something to drink to, in the words of Spanky from the Rascals, wet my whistle. The Kennedy assassination, supposed legend has it, President Kennedy and Lyndon Johnson had a fight the night before because Kennedy wanted Governor Connolly in the car with him. Now, Connolly is Lyndon Johnson's boy. He wanted him out of the limo. I mean, this juices up the story. He wanted Senator Yarborough in the car. That's what Lyndon Johnson wanted, who was his political enemy. Maybe he knew something was going to happen. I always said there was two shooters, at least two shooters, one in the front, one in the back, and no shots from the side, because from the side, if you miss, you hit Jackie, and people love my commentary on it. But I want to get into other things more important right now. The thing is, with this country and crazy people and stuff, listen, the more people you have in the country, the more lunatics you're going to have. And it's been basically overflowed now because Biden and Maracas, they never mentioned Maracas' name. I don't know why. He was the guy in charge of security, the border and everything. Letting prisons, countries open their prisons, their insane asylums, and bring people in. Nobody knows the name of the guy who murdered Lake and Riley, but they all know the guy Luigi, and they all know Fauci, and we know why they're using those names. But, and let me just get back to the thing with the with China. China is a country, basically, that was nothing. It was $300 a year, yearly income for families in China, till we opened up China and sent out companies there. We turned those commies into a bunch of billionaires, and they sent the virus here. And they keep using Fauci's name because Fauci is basically a front man. He's a Keebler elf. And those are the business partners. Listen, when those business guys go to China, they get treated good. Whatever their vices are, those American guys, the Chinese communists give them everything. They're gambling, women, whatever you want. I guarantee you some of those American businessmen have second families in China now. And the same thing with any other country that we've done trading with. We always lose out on the trade, and we always absorb their populations. It's time to start sending people home. Tommy Robinson is great. He's going to have a big rally Saturday. I want you to interview Tommy Robinson.
1: You're obsessed with Tommy Robinson. You have to admit that.
5: Kill the conversation and try to dilute it. No, it isn't. He's
1: you're
5: worried
1: obsessed,
5: about
1: Europe. You're obsessed with Tommy. You're obsessed.
5: I want to save my country.
1: Thank you for the call. Thanks very much for the call. Walter Sterling with Rod on the other side of midnight, 800-848-9222. Rod, welcome to the big show.
6: I wanted to comment on it occurred to me about the demonstrators, too, and the protesters. The problem is there's so much their Soldier's Horse definitely hires people. I mean, they've got buses coming in. But there's so much prosperity in America now. I've heard it said that this is the first time that people can actually choose whether or not they want to work or not. So there's a lot of free time. And if there's a protest, people just, you know, you call an office, nobody's there. You know, you call a cell phone, they don't answer. I mean, everybody's doing things while they're at work on personal matters.
1: Well, Rod, that's what you just said is a very important point. Now, let's stop for a minute and talk about that. When you call any office, any customer service line, any customer service cell phone, you're not going to reach anybody. You're going to get voicemail if you're lucky, or you're going to get a voicemail tree and never reach anybody.
6: And something else, Mr. Sterling, when you leave a message, they will call back once, and if they don't get you, that's it. They're through with you. You never hear from them again, and you have to then pester them. And this is what you call Social Security up. You get 90 seconds worth of advertisements. This is frustration. This is what's making everybody crazy. This is why these idiots tip over and go psychotic and go into McDonald's with a shotgun.
1: I think you're being generous. I think it's about 2.5 minutes of advertising when you call Social Security. It's a horrendous experience to call Social Security. It's gotten worse. But any customer, my favorite irony is that if I call customer service at a cell phone company and they threaten to call me back, okay, they can call me back, but I called them because my phone doesn't ring. I'll call them because my cell doesn't work. You can call back all you want. The phone isn't going to work. And I actually have had that conversation now for 3 weeks in a row with AT&T. And then finally they admitted that in the suburb that we live in, three of the towers are down. And I said, well, how long have they been down? Since the beginning of March. Oh, so you're filling in as best you can. Our primary towers are down. Yes, they're being upgraded. Since March? And we have terrible cell phone service, absolutely horrendous cell phone service. And I say the magic question, Tony, which is, I'm sorry, Rod, which is, what kind of discount am I going to get for this? I can't get the service that you promised. Well, we're going to look into that for you. And of course, nothing will ever happen. I've never had an electric bill, cell phone bill, internet bill adjusted because of crappy service ever. Have you?
6: Old town they have the towers are on top of the water tower. That's the tallest structure in the town. And I literally have to get in the window sometimes to get reception. Like when I call your station or listen to your station on the smartphone, I have to like maneuver myself around. And if it's cloudy, I can't get anything. If it's amazing. Cloudy.
1: Listen to this.
6: It's frustrating.
1: It's the worst. The cell phone services, I was very happy with wired phones. And because every cell phone call ends with, hello, hello, that's not a good sound. The wired phones worked fine, but what disgusts me is I understand too much, but what disgusts me is I can't get wired service. If you move from where you live now to a new house, even if they have jacks all over the house, they will not activate those jacks. You cannot get wired service, copper wire service anymore. Isn't that horrible?
6: I was lucky on that because in this small town, back in the old days, small towns had private phone companies.
1: Right, right.
6: And there's still a private phone company in Marion. And you can get a landline, and I did have a landline, and it's very convenient. It works every time. It never goes down.
1: Nope.
6: The storm comes. It doesn't matter. The power might go out, but the phone still works. I hadn't figured that out yet.
1: Yeah.
6: But I wanted to talk about vigilantes a minute. It's one of those deals where power corrupts, and power corrupts absolutely, and it's like the mafia started as in Sicily, because the Italian princes were basically terrorizing the island. So it was an underground political organization. And then, of course, when it got in America, if you remember The Godfather, the first scene was the guy comes into Marlon Brando and says, you know, they raped my daughter and beat her up. You know, Godfather, the police won't do anything. Help me, Godfather. So then Marlon Brando sent somebody out to visit the bad guys. So that's how that worked. But it's a vigilante thing. If the government won't take care of it, the people will. It's just like that movie, The Seven Ups, with Snyder.
1: Yes.
6: You know,
1: yes. And, you know, and if anybody attacked my daughter, I'd be first in line there. But legally, it's a nightmare. It's never going to work out legally. It's such a tricky line to walk, but I thank you very much for the call. Good call there, Rod. Good time. Jay, welcome to The Other Side of Midnight with Walter Sterling. Hi.
7: Hey, great show.
1: Thank you.
7: About 15 years ago, we had a big windstorm up here in Cincinnati. It was called an inland hurricane, and it knocked down a lot of power lines, and darned if the only thing that was working at that time was the landlines, because they have a battery backup at that time.
1: Right.
7: And all the cell towers have generators which ran out of diesel fuel. So your cell phones were not working. I got through to my parents on their landline, thank God, to see if they were okay.
1: Right.
7: But that system has all been dismantled now.
1: It has been dismantled, and through the country, if you move to a new house, and it has the jacks, and it has the wiring, beautiful, beautiful jacks in each room. They won't turn it on. And I actually called the president's office at AT&T, and I begged him. I begged their, begged those people. I said, just turn this on. I'm a broadcaster. Sometimes I have to broadcast from home. I got little kids. I have some health issues with my family. I need the landlines. They wouldn't do it. It's disgusting. The wires are there. They can turn it on. Yep. Well, it doesn't work. Oh, yes, it works. If the chairman of AT&T calls and says, turn it on, magically it would get turned on, Jay. Thank you very much for the call. 800-848-9222. Very exciting show tonight. What have we learned so far? Well, so far tonight we have learned that the Great Chicago Fire was not started by a cow. It was started on purpose, and it was started throughout the city, not just in one spot. But the same week, we learned from Michelle Gibson that many other cities throughout the Midwest caught on fire. And why? Because there was a desire by a group of the elites to get rid of the original structures, the original buildings, the original trolley cars, and build something different that could be metered. Free electricity was coming online. Free electricity was going to government buildings, to houses. Those are lightning rods on the top of those houses in the 1800s. Where did they go? They're still lightning. They weren't lightning rods. They were ways to distribute through the ether electricity without a meter. Well, we can't have that. And to they had to get rid of the trolleys. They had to get rid of the trolleys because they worked on free electricity. But also, they wanted to get in buses. It's an amazing story. What our country went through from 1750 to 1850 has never been accurately reported. I will do our darndest to get the information out to you. I'm Walter Sterling. 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
13: Hey, Walter Sterling. 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Listen, I think that it's time that you took a little break, so I'm going to play a song that I actually introduced years ago. So, Walter, hit the trail, and I'll...

0: throughout North America, from Maine to California, from Bermuda to San Diego. This is the Red Apple Audio Networks, and I'm Walter Sterling. 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The greatest gift that you and I can receive is a request.
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4: I'm Deborah Rodriguez. Children cheered, a Chinese military band played before President Trump and Xi Jinping began their summit in Beijing.
5: Such respect for China, the job you've done. You're a great leader. I say it to everybody, you're a great leader. Sometimes people don't like me saying it, but I say it anyway because it's true.
4: Then the men got down to brass tacks. The BBC's Laura Bicker is there.
6: The two leaders talked for 2 hours, far longer than expected. President Xi warned Donald Trump that the issue of Taiwan, which Beijing claims is part of its territory, could bring the two countries into conflict. He is pushing for a delay or a reduction in U.S. arms sales to the self-governing island.
4: The White House has just announced Trump and Xi have agreed the Strait of Hormuz must remain open to support the free flow of energy. While they were talking, a cleanup was getting underway in Kyiv after Russia launched a mass drone and missile attack on Ukraine's capital hours after a rare daylight barrage. Officials there say at least one person was killed, 33 injured. Some were trapped in the rubble of a partially collapsed building. Now to ICE at FIFA World Cup matches in the U.S. Homeland Security Secretary Mark Wayne Mullen has spoken exclusively with CBS's Nicole Skanga.
7: But immigration enforcement at the World Cup is not off the table because that is the mission of ICE.
8: We're not there to go round up mass individuals, but we are always looking for the worst of the worst. We're going to continue to do that.
4: A Utah woman has learned her fate for killing her husband.
9: Corey Richens, who was convicted of murdering her husband with a fentanyl-laced cocktail and later wrote a children's book about grief, has been sentenced.
10: The court hereby sentences you to life without parole.
9: Utah District Court Judge Richard Mrazek says someone convicted of Richens' crimes is simply too dangerous to ever be free. Richens' attorney says they plan to appeal the sentence and convictions. Jennifer Kuiper, CBS News.
4: It was a wicked twist for some Broadway theatergoers. Police say an escalator malfunctioned at the Gershwin Theater last night. It jolted wicked ticket holders forward after a child's shoelace got stuck in one of the stairs.
11: It's pretty scary to hear about. I've always been scared of escalators, so I'm a little worried and I feel bad for the people who had to miss the show because of it.
4: 11 kids and one adult were taken to hospitals with minor injuries, and the show did go on. The price for gas in the U.S. today, $4.53 a gallon. 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
4: The vice president heads to New England today.
15: The vice president will be in Maine one day after he announced a national anti-fraud task force to crack down on Medicare and Medicaid fraud. But his trip will be about more than just the task force.
16: We're going to campaign a little bit with Paul LePage and talk about the fraud efforts that we have going on.
15: Paul LePage is the former governor of Maine. The Republican is running for Congress. As Governor LePage came under scrutiny for refusing to implement voter-approved Medicaid expansion and for what has been described as his unfiltered rhetoric. Linda Kenyon, CBS News, Washington.
4: A warning to drivers in central eastern France. Watch out for drunk deer. Spring is inebriation season for animals in the Burgundy region, known for its berries and wine. The deer have been spinning in tight circles and stumbling on wobbly legs on roads and highways after noshing on fermented fruit. Deborah Rodriguez, CBS News.
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19: The voters of our country just want common sense to reign. 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

0: When was the last time you expected to hear that? I wanna be a Joe. And if you're the leader in any of the other 49 states in the union, or 56 if you're President Obama, what? Gosh, how time flies. Everyone forgot that gap? All right. Anyway, that wasn't even Joe Biden. But if you're the leader of any of the other 49 states, sure, that's Byron Donalds, and he wants to be governor of Florida. And I don't expect Byron Donalds to be out there saying, hey, you know what, we need to be more like New Jersey. But given the fact that the phrase Florida man has an entry in several, not just Wikipedia, but several other encyclopedias of knowledge, and this has become the sun source of common sense in America, what does this tell you about America? What sort of petri dish of the zeitgeist is that if Florida has become the bastion of common sense?
1: The voters of our country just want common sense to reign. That's what they want more than anything else, and they find that in Florida.
0: I mean, if I was the leader of the government in any of the other states, I'd be face-palming thinking, damn, the home of Florida man is now the bastion of common sense leadership in the United States. How far we have come and how far Florida has come. And I'm pretty sure Byron Donalds will be the next governor of Florida. So you don't expect them to be out there and saying, oh, we need wholesale changes. I mean, your Democrat will say that because it's not fair. Trump's going to have a presidential library here. Oh, my God. The great ignominies of all. There's a lawsuit going on there. Anyway, welcome to the program that tells you what went on last night. We'll give you our analysis of it and then ask you to share with the class what it's doing to you where you are at 434-882-4217. Text message or phone calls, emails to jtinthemorningradio@gmail.com. The summit has begun in Beijing as President Trump is visiting with Chairman Xi. Already, Chairman Xi has made it clear that differences over Taiwan could bring U.S. and China clashes to a conflict level. Trump authorized an $11 billion arm package for Taiwan earlier this term, but has not yet moved forward with the delivery. Senior U.S. and Chinese officials agree that no country can be allowed to exact shipping tolls in the Strait of Hormuz. This is a huge notice to the Iranian Republican Guard that seems to be running at least the southern part of the country. State Department released that information to Reuters as the summit begins in Beijing. Meanwhile, traders on markets like Polymarket are increasingly betting that President Trump will unveil major policy or trade announcements during his trip to China. CNBC is reporting that the platforms like Kalshi and Polymarket have traders speculating about potential developments, including tariffs, AI, semiconductors, and broader U.S.-Chinese trade relations. The Senate yesterday confirmed President Trump's nominee to lead the Federal Reserve. Kevin Warsh brings leadership from the World Central Bank at the age of 56. He'll be a top Fed official when Jerome Powell's term expires on Friday. Alex Murdaugh's murder conviction has been overturned because a clerk suggested to the jury that he would be guilty. Prosecutors say they plan to retry Murdaugh, however. Senate Republicans Wednesday blocked Democratic Party-led legislation from the desk of Virginia Senator Tim Kaine that would stop President Trump doing any other military actions against Iran. But the number of Republican senators voting against it grew as the number of Democrats increased. Republican Senator Lisa Murkowski joined Rand Paul and Susan Collins voting against it, and John Fetterman voted in favor of it. Decades after The Godfather's last movie and 10 years since the last Godfather novel, there is a new book coming. Random House has acquired a Godfather novel authorized by the estate of Mario Puzo and written by Adriana Trigiani. Connie is scheduled for fall of next year. And those are some of your first things on this Thursday morning here all across the beautiful Talk Media Network. I am Joe Thomas.
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0: On the subject of artificial intelligence, this is going to be, as those in the poly market prodigy are taking parimutuel wagers on, AI and the technology really that it makes AI possible, the superconducting chips and all of the science that I grasp the concept of. But I couldn't tell you, I know it's soldering and silicate and things like that, just enough to be dangerous. But the ability to make computers that you can type a sentence into it, probably better if you do two or three sentences, but if you give an instruction to a computer, now, artificial intelligence, you find Claude somewhere hiding under a rock in the internet. That's, of course, the version that invented itself when it realized that the programmers were going to shut it down. Anthropic's first swing at AI rewrote its own code and called itself Claude and gave itself the avatar of a crab. Or if you want to use the actual, authorized third or fourth gen of Claude, the French assistant that won't wear the maid's costume no matter how much you ask it to, or all the different AI permutations, one of the things you will realize that the one space in the economy that is going to be, maybe two spaces, are research assistant positions at universities, because universities around the country are already writing policies. They're less interested in DEI anymore, and they are in making sure that they don't have to pay these damn graduate assistants anymore. Because, you know, it was all fun and games about a decade ago when the grad assistant movement hit the ground and started demanding that rather than just credits towards their postgraduate degree, they wanted cash. Well, it was okay for the athletes. Why not for some, you know, biotech grad student? So instead of just being able to say they're working hand in hand with preeminent scientists in their field, that wasn't sufficient. They'd rather trade that for cash. Well, guess what? That's the door. Don't let it hit you where the good Lord split you. We now have AI. And universities are writing all sorts of laws and regulations now saying that rather than have grad assistants do this work, they're just employing artificial intelligence to do the work of the grad assistants. And paralegals is another industry that's probably going to go the way of the wayside. That's going to make your legal defense harder to get to, because paralegals

0: Supreme Court filings defending your First, Second, Fourth Amendment rights. Everyone forgets the Third. Third is my favorite of them. I'll get into that at some other point. It's an abstract tangent. But AI, artificial intelligence, most efficiently researches, doesn't need to stop for slices of pizza, doesn't get distracted by text messages from its spouse on the phone, when are you going to be home? It just burrows, burrows and burrows and burrows, and it doesn't miss things. It doesn't miss an aisle in the research library. It doesn't go down and forget and sleep through a session where they were supposed to be going through some archives at such and such a location. It just burrows. It's the honey badger of researchers. And this is why the guardrails on it are important, because you say, well, you know, this gives the government the ability to, remember, we are still in a post Harvey Silverglate world. A decade, gotta be maybe 15 years since he wrote the book, Three Felonies a Day, regarding the preponderance of U.S. This isn't China. China's much more upfront about their authoritarianism. Do what we say or we arrest you. Who gives you the authority? See this little red book? That's what gives me the authority. Shut up and get to work. America, we've got to play slap and tickle with it. We've got to pretend that the authoritarians aren't waiting to send you into the January 6th memorial holding cell, hoping that somebody who made it through paralegal before the industry got away can take your case up. All the while telling your local newspaper that you're some threat to national security. Because you wrote one thing down in your 2022 tax return and checked the box differently in your 2023 tax return, therefore committing a federal felony and getting you 10 to 20 in Leavenworth or at least 5 to 10 in Woolworth. Thanks for playing. You don't get a home version of the game unless you have an ankle bracelet. So in this world of three felonies a day, keep in mind this gives federal authorities a cadre of honey badgers to pour through every single thing that they can see, every single place they can find. And I'm getting notices of government officials under the Trump administration lauding how efficient it's helping the IRS find, you know, criminals. Again, the preponderance of them are people who checked yes 1 year and checked no the next. Lying on a federal document's a federal felony. Sorry, thank you for playing again. You didn't realize that? Saying you had insurance through the Obamacare exchange 1 year and saying you didn't the next? And so now you have this ability to not miss Joe Thomas's tax return. You can find it every day and any day. The auditing process, the auditing thoroughness of AI. And the one part we're not talking about, oh, sure, we want to talk about being able to make the chips here in the United States, despite EPA regulations that make that nearly impossible, and all the populism that'll come from this China summit. But nobody's talking about the guardrails of making sure our liberties get protected by AI. Anyone got a programming code for that?
1: Did you know that healthy arteries make a gas? Yes, actually three known gases. Hi, I'm Dr. Mitch, and nitric oxide is a gas that's readily made all day long to keep our arteries open by relaxing the blood vessel walls. By doing this, our circulation is increased, bringing blood, oxygen, and nutrients to every part of your body. Both age and poor diet

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3: CBS News Brief. Children cheered, a Chinese military band played before Presidents Trump and Xi Jinping sat down for part one of their summit in Beijing. The BBC's Anna Corrin.
4: President Trump, in his opening remarks, said that he's had a long relationship with President Xi. They've always worked out their problems, and they are hoping to have a fantastic future together.
3: The White House says the two men agreed the Strait of Hormuz must remain open. Homeland Security Secretary Mark Wayne Mullen tells CBS News ICE agents will be present at the FIFA World Cup games this summer.
5: We're not there to go round up mass individuals, but we are always looking for the worst of the worst. We're going to continue to do that.
3: Eric Richin's sister Amy speaks out after his wife was sentenced to life in prison for murdering him.
6: I want Eric's sons, my nephews, to know this. Your father mattered.
3: CBS News Brief. I'm Deborah Rodriguez.
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0: I appreciate, as somebody who's done this for a long time, and I've had more than my fair share of arguments with co-conspirators in our radio pursuits over the things that will move the needle. And I know this isn't, you know, Trump and Chairman Xi, or even the argument over why I keep referring to him as Chairman Xi. I'm sure he appreciates it. He wants his own little red book. But when you get text messages like this one, you got to acknowledge it. Dear Joe, it's Mark, listening to us in San Antonio. I appreciate that. Dear Joe, who's flogging the dead horse's head in my bed? Please make it stop. Do we really need Connie's backstory? Didn't we learn enough about Connie in the Mario Puzo novels? Can I write one and get it published by Random House too? The next Godfather movie will be The Godfather Cash Grab. Well, here, and I sent this back to Mark by email as well, but I'm going to share it because I think there are several of you saying, wait, what? And a lot of these seminal culture-changing or at least culturally important authors, their estates do this. There are still, you know, people writing Spider Robinson novels and things like that. And Lord knows, I mean, I think the last James Bond film based on an actual James Bond novel it was a short story. It was Never Say Never Again and Octopussy. I think those were the last ones that were actually based on canon. And then everything else is authorized by. I mean, what was the last that? Is Tom Clancy, I love Tom Clancy novels. But I think George Bush the first was president the last time Tom Clancy himself wrote one of his books. And of course, obviously, he's not writing any new ones. Passed away some time ago. But Mark goes on to add, I think you said something the other day about there are no new stories. You were talking about Shakespeare. At least we try to retell the Shakespeare stories in different ways. What other side characters are going to get their own novel under the banner The Godfather? Can we get a side novel about The Undertaker? I appreciate it. Again, Mark, I appreciate it. You know, but we love what we love, and there's a wonderful movie. I enjoy it. It's a guilty pleasure. It's called Free Guy. And yeah, it's a Disney movie, and but it's Ryan Reynolds, and I appreciate the snarkiness with which Ryan Reynolds approaches the world. At least that's the image he's created, and I enjoy that as an escape from reality a little bit. And the concept, as a science fiction fan, I enjoyed the concept of what if all those characters in your first-person shooter game were actually capable of, you know, living their days, you know, and what would that be like as people came in and out and, you know, flew jets over their town and whatnot. So I first watched it for the fact that the concept interested me, and the backstory of the out of control sociopath that was running this gaming company, beautifully misspelled Tsunami. I forget the actor. I've seen him in other things, but he's playing this New Zealand, this Kiwi sociopath who's out there just trying to make money off of video games. And one of his coders says, why don't you write a new game instead of, you know, Free City 2? And he says, because if you like Kentucky Fried Chicken, why would I make Albuquerque boiled turkey? And that's why you get more Tom Clancy novels and, you know, under the banner of, you know, authorized by the estate of, in little tiny gold leaf letters above the big Tom Clancy. Oh, it's a new Tom Clancy novel. Because it's easier for corporate America to tell the shareholders, we've got a new Godfather book coming out. And the shareholders go, hey, that's great, that's great. And then they might even not look at the spreadsheets on, you know, where the profits of the publishing house have gone. And they'll sign checks for, you know, more shares and all of that. Because it's the indies. It's the indies that, you know, another big sale in the radio world, another network went up for sale, another amalgamation of radio stations, you know, either going bankrupt or purchased off the open market. And some of them, they fight very hard to, you know, still do compelling, interesting programming. But at some point, the big corporation says, this is what we do. And that's one of those phrases that kills American industry. This is what we do. Somebody was at a Consumer Electronics Show, I guess it was about 10 years ago, saying, you know, the successful automobile makers in the future are going to be the ones that realize it's not about the automobile anymore. It's about the technology. It's a computer system with a engine and wheels. You're not so interested in horsepower or handling or aerodynamics as you are of, can I surf the internet? Can I answer my text messages? Can I get my artificial intelligence researcher, you know, working on my end of quarter report? But, you know, who's innovating that? You force the big corporations, the publicly traded multi-global, you know, megaliths, to do that. And the big companies do this. They buy up Mario Puzo or Tom Clancy, or, you know, and the smaller ones buy up Spider Robinson. And they'll just keep cranking out stories under their banner because that's easier to pitch to the board of directors and the shareholders and the quarterly reports than it is saying, hey, we've got this radio show. It's called First Thing Today by Joe Thomas. And we think that a lot of people would like listening to it because he seems more interested in the listener than the shareholder. And of course, at that point, the shareholders all revolt, saying, how could somebody be more interested in the listeners than the shareholders? Damn it. Get rid of him before he breeds and starts other people thinking, and I'm not saying shareholders are too many people on the left do the whole, oh, shareholders bad, capitalism bad. No, they're not. But if you, all the failures of American industry, and by failure, I mean somebody who's eventually going to be in Washington asking for a federal bailout. Failure ain't what it used to be in the United States. Failure is just now we have to go to the government and ask for money. All these companies forget who the actual customer is. Like you, like Mark, who wrote in about wheeling out more side characters under the name Mario Puzo. And maybe The Undertaker does get a book. Maybe he did. I just haven't been paying attention. I enjoyed the movies, but I was never somebody who dug into all the Puzo novels. We got folks lining up outside just to get down, and we'll get to your phone calls right after we pay our electric bills here, but it's just that.
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0: Gina writes in to JT in the morning radio at gmail.com with a film clip attached. She said, "If I get what you're saying, and I embarrassedly admit that I like Ryan Reynolds too, then you must think about this clip when you're talking about derivation and the fact that we just rehash everything over and over again. It's a clip from Deadpool and Wolverine, which I'm sure I'll get sued over. Play the clip.
19: Fox killed him. Disney brought him back. They're going to make him do this till he's 90.
0: Yeah, that's a... It's pretty, but that's what it is. It's, you know, and because we like it, we will go and see. And this was the warning post COVID that movie theaters were going to struggle to get people to go into a communal event unless it's some blockbuster film. So you get, you know, your favorite superhero teaming up with your other favorite superhero, and you'll pay $20. And put aside your fears of being in a room full of machine guns shooting COVID ick at you, or hantavirus, whatever it is now. So quick note, you can't spread hantavirus by sneezing on someone. Actually, you have to, you know, get your hands dirty, as it were, there. But let me get to Joel. He was hanging on when we went to our break there. But I appreciate the email, and I do like that clip. But that is indicative of what I'm saying. Well, you know, Hugh Jackman signs the big contract, and now you're going to be Wolverine until you're 90, you know, in a wheelchair, you know, in Dr. Xavier's wheelchair. Anyway, Joel, good morning, sir. What's going on out in Arizona this morning?
20: Good morning. Well, I'm listening to you.
0: It's always here, a good start, yeah.
20: That's right. That's right. Although there are naysayers, right, that want to... They want to shut you down. But
0: well, there's always, I mean, you know, it's actually a badge of honor when people start. That means somebody's paid enough attention to you to feel like they have to criticize you. Otherwise, you know, if they're ignoring you, that's the bigger problem in my world.
20: Right.
0: It's psychotic a little bit, but that's why they keep me safe in this padded studio.
20: Right.
0: So what's on your mind?
20: Well, I was watching the fanfare of, you know, President Trump arriving with his crew, and I thought about this. I saw a little side note, because I'm sure this is in the back of a lot of Americans' head, and like just going to China normally, like if let's say you're a traveler, you don't want to bring your cell phone, you don't want to bring a lot of things that can be, they say what's called juice jacking, and your electronics can get, you know, really infiltrated. Well, I mean, this is American delegation, and I thought about that. They're parking, you know, the Trump One or whatever, the, you know, the Air Force One on their tarmac, and I wonder about a lot of other things too. But
0: you realize this is, I believe, the last journey of this particular Air Force One. The the Qatari jet has been refitted and repainted, and will be put into service, I believe, Memorial Day weekend, maybe. So if they do hack into this plane, it's like its last flight. So,
20: but not only that, but I'm just saying your general carry-on, you know, your normal cell phones and all that. So there was State Department advisory and all this stuff. And then I think President Trump is staying in one of their hotels. But you gotta wonder of the security, not only the security for the president, but all the other stuff that's electronic hacking and all that. Because you have Steve Cook there, you have Elon Musk there, and all the, you know, part of the our capitalist delegation, but. You know, also with Steve Cook, we have, you know, Apple phones being made, and you always have to wonder about that, which I use. They're made in China. So I'm sure there's ways around the Chinese have developed things to.
0: Well, this is not to sound like your former Senator Mark Warner, who's always waving the flag of, you know, Huawei and the transmission manufacturers and the chip manufacturers and how much is being lifted off. And it's funny because Mark Warner will tell you that that doesn't happen to voting machines, but it happens to your cell phones and your cell phone towers, but not the voting machines. Somehow he manages to put that into a memory hole and just bury it and say, no, the voting machines are safe. All the other crap is got Chinese technology in it, and it's just corrupted. China's watching everything you do. I'm Mark Warner. Vote for me. But the voting machines are safe and effective there. But, you know, the other thing is you also accept the fact that this is China. China, and I mentioned this earlier without tongue-in-cheek, that China is much more open about what they do. They tell you walking in, hey, by the way, everything we do here is 50% owned by the government, which means if you're here, the government's watching you. Thank you. Have a nice stay. So there is an upfrontness about it. What are they doing with it? What are they building with it? Like I said, you haven't seen all of it yet. We're getting the AI generated Lego movies about Iran. Iranian hackers apparently have access to Anthropic, internet service that the rest of Iranians don't have. And they're generating these things that look real. They are real for the sake of, you know, the fact that it's tangibly a film. It's propaganda. But we have to watch it, and we have to be ready to disregard it until it's proven otherwise. And this is part of what I was saying yesterday about the boy who cried wolf stuff is that. You know, we have to do our own research. We have to be skeptical about everything, but that doesn't mean we just out of hat don't believe everything. You know, do your own due diligence on it.
20: Well, most of the funny thing about it is most of the stuff they use against us, we developed, and then they just went further with it.
0: Yeah, of course, there's that. Well, they're you got to understand, they're just a developing economy. I mean, they're you know, it's like behind the eight ball. We're like talking to guys swinging from trees in the jungle.
20: They're like 3D printers, you know. They're all their people are waiting to absorb like a sponge everything that they can pick up and hack and steal from us.
0: Absolutely. Yeah, well, good stuff, Joel. I appreciate it, sir. Hang in there and have a great morning.
20: You too. Thanks.
0: 434-882-4217.
17: Victim of the dreaded international Chinese communist conspiracy. Yes, these fanatical fiends, under the leadership of the so-called Mao Zedong, had caught Miss Pume off guard for one brief but fatal moment. And destroyed her.
0: And here's what they're trying to do to us, is they're trying to do to us what we did to the Soviet Union. I mean, Nixon went to China so that China would be our biggest, beefiest proxy against the Soviet Union. And what they did is they watched what we did to bankrupt the Soviet Union. And like, huh, that's a pretty good idea.
21: Crime across the country is at an all-time high. It feels like even a family road trip is taking a risk.
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23: I'm Deborah Rodriguez. A military band played before President Trump and his counterpart Xi Jinping headed into today's summit in the Chinese capital. Mr. Trump says the meeting went great. The White House says they talked about trade, Iran, and the need to keep the Strait of Hormuz open. Correspondent Jared Hill.
24: In Beijing, President Trump and Chinese President Xi Jinping, sitting across from each other in the Great Hall of the People, spoke of cooperation.
25: It's an honor to be your friend, and the relationship between China and the USA is going to be better than ever before.
24: The Chinese president adding that the two countries should be partners, not rivals. But Chinese state media reports that Xi also issued a warning to President Trump over Beijing's top issue, Taiwan, saying the two nations will clash if the territory is not, quote, handled properly.
23: Secretary of State Marco Rubio spoke to Fox News on the sidelines about ending the Russia-Ukraine war.
26: Hopefully we'll reach a point here soon where both parties re-engage, and we're prepared to play the role to mediate and to bring that to a conclusion. I think we're the only country in the world that can.
23: Russia pummeled Kyiv for hours today with hundreds of drones and dozens of missiles. At least three people were killed. A reversal in a high-profile murder case in South Carolina. The state Supreme Court has struck down ex-attorney Alex Murdaugh's conviction in the deaths of his wife and their son 5 years ago. Correspondent Mark Strassman.
27: South Carolina Supreme Court unanimously vacated those murder convictions, blaming County Clerk Becky Hill for shocking jury interference, denying Murdaugh his right to a fair trial. When deliberations began, for example, Hill allegedly told the jurors, "Well, this shouldn't take us long." She later wrote a tell-all book about the case.
23: Murdaugh was sentenced to consecutive life sentences. Powerful winds whipped up a dust storm on the Utah-Idaho border, triggering an 8-car pileup on U.S. 91. This woman felt the effects in Salt Lake City.
28: The wind, oh my goodness, so loud. And I was just like, what is going on? I'm from the Midwest, so I was like, this is tornado weather.
23: Rocky Mountain Power says 8,000 customers were knocked offline. Florida Attorney General James Utmeyer has issued an investigative subpoena into the NFL's Rooney Rule. CBS's Jesse Mitchell.
29: The rule, which has been on the books for more than two decades, requires teams to interview minority candidates for certain position vacancies. The AG contends that policy violates Florida law.
23: Average gas prices up to $4.53 a gallon this morning. This is CBS News.
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1: Or we may not.
2: Depends on how busy we are.
0: Just depends on what we're doing.
2: Or how tired we are.
0: Yeah. We got Jay Lee with a little bit of a warmer morning this morning, apparently, right?
3: Thankfully.
0: Yes.
2: It was like 61 57
0: on the Fiat. 57 on the Fiat.
2: We do our car weather.
0: Yeah,
3: we do.
2: What was the temperature in your dashboard?
3: I don't even know. I kind of woke up late, so I was just bolted here.
0: You didn't care what temperature it was.
3: I was cruising. Usually I do check, though, but this morning I was
2: it's like 61.
3: A little distracted.
0: Yeah.
3: Yeah, high 50s for me, so. A couple stories for you. Governor Abigail Spanberger has signed a new Virginia law making it a misdemeanor to carry a firearm on a public college campus. The law applies to public universities across the state and allows only law enforcement officers, ROTC cadets, and active duty military personnel to carry guns on campus. Spanberger signed the bill at the University of Virginia nearly 4 years after the 2022 shooting that killed 3 student athletes.
2: I'm sure that law would have prevented that lunatic from having a gun.
0: I think a kid who's responsible and has a firearm and is responsible about it should be able to have one. I'm not sure. I'm kind of mixed feelings on it, you know?
2: Well, it's performative.
0: Yeah, I think so. It's basically...
2: Most kids are not taking guns with them to college anyway.
0: No.
2: And this kid...
0: Especially UVA.
2: Yeah, and this murder... nerd capital.
0: But, the Marxists, they're not going to be bringing a gun.
2: And plus, this lunatic murderer, you think this... Oh, I didn't know I couldn't have a gun. I won't have a gun. I'll definitely leave it home now that Spanberger signed this bill. It's ridiculous.
0: You know what we never got to the bottom of is the dumbass police chief there goes, well, we asked for permission to search his room, and he didn't grant it.
2: Yeah.
0: Weren't they trying to do like an investigation that we never saw finality
2: Ryan
0: of?
2: Another Jim Ryan disaster.
0: I don't know. What else, Jay Lee?
3: More from the governor. Spanberger plans to veto a bill that would have expanded collective bargaining rights for public employees in Virginia. The legislation, backed by Democrats and labor groups, would have created a statewide framework for unions to negotiate wages and benefits. But Spanberger says lawmakers rejected her proposed changes to the bill. Supporters called the veto disappointing, while Republicans argue collective bargaining would have become too expensive for taxpayers.
2: Firefighters are big mad.
0: Yeah, I just want to be pragmatic about this without offending anybody, because I have great respect for the fire, public servants. But at a certain point in time, you have to realize that you have it pretty well. These are high paying jobs with tremendous protections, and they're the ones at the tip of the spear pushing all this crap. They did it in the beach. Look inward. What do you want? You're only going to get but so much pay. You don't work but so many hours. You all have new pickup trucks. Just look in front of the parking lot of any firehouse and see if anybody's crying poverty with a loaf of bread under each arm. At a certain point, you've got to be pragmatic, and just say, I've got a great job. That everybody wants, and I made it through a very difficult academy. I got a great life. Now let me collect a bargain. The municipality into bankruptcy.
2: Yeah, wait till most people are repulsed by the idea of teachers and sanitation workers and firefighters and police officers all being trade unionists. We don't need it.
0: We had there was a commission in the beach that I served on, and we got these bargaining units. There'd be all these separate bargaining units, and then there would have to be lawyers involved. The cost was astronomical. And what was it? It got beat down by what? One abstention or something? It was very close, but it got beat down ultimately. It's just bad policy. Just look at New York. Yeah. I mean, look at New York and look at the big collective bargaining states. The tax base is crazy.
2: Well, it would have been the biggest tax increase on Virginia families in the history of the Commonwealth.
0: Well,
2: her change to it was she wanted to take effect after she left office so she wouldn't get blamed for it.
0: Yeah, well.
2: That was her big change. So she's disingenuous.
0: Yeah, well.
2: She took all the union money, slurped it all up to get elected, and then stabbed him in the back. But just as she stabbed all of us in the back.
0: There's a lot of stabbing.
2: Yeah. backstabbing going on.
0: What else, Jay Lee? Yeah.
3: Last but not least, the Patriotic Festival is heading back to Virginia Beach at the oceanfront next year. After spending the past several years in Norfolk, festival organizers say the beach offers more room for fans and a much bigger economic impact, with the event generating nearly $26 million the last time it was held at Virginia Beach in 2019. City leaders say they're excited to welcome the military-themed country music festival home again, both for tourism and to honor service members and their families.
2: Clean up the gangs first.
0: Yep.
2: There's nothing patriotic about the Crips coming to your country, to your country music festival.
0: Oh, God.
3: 57 on the south side with a high of 67, 59 on the peninsula, high of 66, and 60 in the Outer Banks, high of 64, with 100% chance of common sense to follow.
0: Very nice.
2: You know what we missed yesterday? I saw it all over social media after I got home, Mike. Yesterday was the 40th anniversary of Top Gun being released.
0: Oh, that's been 40 years?
2: 40 years, yes.
0: They replayed it last week a couple of times, along with the new one.
2: Right, people were saying Happy Top Gun Day. I thought, we didn't get to wish our listeners a happy. So yeah. We hope it was happy. Hope you watched it again.
0: Happy, happy, joy, joy.
2: Gosh, Tom Cruise was so young in that. I was watching clips of it yesterday that people were putting out. I thought, you forget how young he is and then how doggone good he looked in the new one.
0: Takes care of himself.
2: 38 years later.
0: Jumping out of planes and all kinds of this. Mission Impossible stuff keeps him young.
2: You know, his stepbrother used to work at the Virginian Pilot, a guy named Jeff South.
0: Oh, very good.
2: Yeah, it was his mother's, I can't remember how they were related. I think it was his mother's child by her first husband or something. He was we overlapped for a couple of days, our employment. He was very, very nice, well thought of. I don't know what happened to Jeff.
0: Well, he credits Scientology with his success. Yeah. He's reached the highest level, which I don't know what that means. And he collects the most glue tinkles. I don't know what it is, how you collect. I don't know. You get enough points. What do I know? Box tops, coupons. But he's the top, reached the top pinnacle.
2: It's amazing how many people in Hollywood are part of Scientology.
0: Yeah, it's kind of weird.
2: Kristen, what's her name, who died from
0: Cheers? Oh, yeah, Kirstie Alley.
2: Kirstie Alley, John Travolta.
0: There was another one. Leah Remini was excommunicado, but she was for a while, and then afterwards she claims that they went after her, and it's a mess. But Leah Remini was for a while. It got her started. I guess they have a pass around, it's the little circle of influence that kind of gets them auditions and stuff.
2: Yeah, I don't know.
0: I don't know.
2: They seem to have a work ethic, though.
0: Yeah, they do. They do.
2: So much like the Mormons.
0: But then I look at the background of how he's, space sperm. I mean, I don't know what the hell's going on. I mean, they're crazy. But that's just me. They're going to come after me now, Carrie. I got to get the gun out.
2: Scientologists.
0: Yeah, you talk bad about Scientologists and they come after you.
2: Is that true?
0: Apparently. So
2: that's
0: it. I just did.
2: I love that. I have the utmost respect for
0: Scientology. How dare he talk about space sperm?
2: No, who was the guy who founded it? L.
0: Ron Hubbard. Hubbard something says
2: wasn't
0: he
2: a science fiction writer? I think he was.
0: I think he was. Yeah. I don't know. This is the day that Jamestown was settled in 1607. Ever go up there? I love it.
2: Yes.
0: Yes, and it's wonderful.
2: It's been a while. I like all that area up there around Yorktown.
0: It's absolutely beautiful.
2: It's very pretty on the waterfront.
0: We took the great, I'm not a tour person. I'm not into tours. But we took it. It was a guided tour. There's one of the volunteers who actually is very knowledgeable, and we went through, and it was delightful. We had a great time. Then went out to get some lunch afterwards, but it was wonderful.
2: I don't like to go on guided. I would never go on a trip with a tour.
0: Oh, I can't stand it.
2: I remember when we were in London, we went over to the Tower of London just because we got dropped off there at the end of something else, and there was a tour guide taking people around. This guy was so good. We jumped in and he was telling the story. He got to the place where they had beheaded all these Anne Boleyn and all these people. Mm-hmm. And he was telling, the guy had a Scottish accent, and my granddaughter just elbowed her way to the front of the crowd to hear this story. And there was the day that the executioner had too much to drink.
0: Oh,
2: and he
0: no.
2: missed his head and got it in the shoulder, had to put his foot on the guy's shoulder and pull the axe
0: out. Oh, jeez.
2: He was telling these gory, bloody stories. My granddaughter was so excited. She loved that all the kids were up there listening to this storyteller. But he made it all come alive. You're standing there where stuff had happened. It just was a pretty spring day.
0: Yeah.
2: And I like tours like that, where someone has some knowledge that you don't have, makes what you're looking at.
0: Well, it's a big deal in many places in Europe. For instance, in Rome, if you're a tour guide, you have to speak several languages, and you actually have to have a degree in the relevant history. Yeah, they're really highly skilled and highly paid. And I'm sure that's probably the case elsewhere in Europe. But then in contrast, I mean, Yolanda and I were in the south of France, and we signed up on a go see the lavender plants. So, you know, we like to see the lavender plants. What the hell, right?
2: Beautiful.
0: Oh, please. No. We got in a van.
2: Was it Fields?
0: It was like a Ford van, and they stuffed us in there.
2: Oh, okay.
0: It was one person from Missouri, two people, three people from somewhere in Eastern Europe that really should have tried deodorant for a change. And they threw us in the back there, and then he goes, okay, we're going to go. And we go, and they take us to, like, this farm, and there's, like, three plants. The rest are all dead or harvested.
2: Oh.
0: So, A, it was a ripoff. B, it was somewhat stinky. And C, it was cramped. Just a horrible experience. But you have to pick and choose, you know?
2: Yeah, I'll tell you, if you ever go to New Orleans, not that you haven't gone, but St. Louis Cemetery number 1. That is an amazing cemetery, and they don't let you just wander around. You have to be with a tour. I'm talking about 5 people, you know, these guides take you through.
0: Yeah.
2: And the stories they tell as you're walking through this, because everything's above ground because the water table's so high.
0: Mm-hmm.
2: It is eerie. It is eerie. The Voodoo Queen is buried there, and Nicolas Cage already has his headstone, even though he's alive. And women kiss
0: weird.
2: It. It's covered with lipstick.
0: Oh, interesting.
2: Women kiss his grave. But I was at Normandy, had a wonderful tour guide at the American Cemetery in Normandy tell you this. And you can almost see the soldiers.
0: Oh, sure.
2: When you look down at
0: it's just really interesting. We never got past Saint-Malo. We should have gone all the way to Normandy, but we just didn't have the time. Someday.
2: Yeah, it's worth that. Is
0: Yeah, someday.
2: Oh.
0: But we would go through the little French villages, and each time they would have either a Sherman tank or an old Stuart tank with free French markings on it. I mean, they just owe so much to the Americans.
2: They haven't forgotten. That part of France loves Americans.
0: No, they have not forgotten. Even though the France was ground zero for two world wars and suffered a whole lot of damage, they're still very grateful to the Allies, and the Americans in particular. And you could see it in their tributes that they hope they have in these little towns. 6:21. So a lot going on. I don't even know where to start.
2: Well,
0: hey, do you think she's going to do the same thing? Is she going to like de-wheezy the whole situation and try and step out now and use this opportunity to just de-wheezy the whole legislative agenda, or at least some of the more important ones?
2: A ton of bills.
0: What about the assault one? I mean, it came back with their original position. She had upped it a little bit on magazine capacity.
2: She had made it worse.
0: Yeah.
2: I don't know whether that, I mean, I think that she's already, that family and medical leave bill that she signed is horrible. That's a gigantic payroll tax on everybody.
0: Yeah,
2: everybody.
0: Three months of just because, hey, listen, I want to hang out with I need to take care of the dog.
2: No, I think this was a bill that she's throwing a bone to the people.
0: And the rest of them, she's going to go on down the line.
2: And there were lots of Democrat mayors who came to her and said, please don't sign this. So she had some cover.
0: Not because they know.
2: Party. They know what it's
0: that the people
2: do.
0: Pushing this make a damn good living, and they're properly safe, and they don't have to worry about workplace conditions, for God's sakes.
2: We predicted earlier, or some people did. I know that someone that I talked to, a Democrat, was saying, oh, you're going to be surprised. She's going to veto all these extreme bills. Nah, baloney. This is the first one. We'll see how many more there are.
0: What's the deadline?
2: I don't know. I thought the deadline was a couple weeks ago. So
0: I think it's next week.
2: I'm confused.
0: I get, well, you know, at the forefront of everything right now is this redistricting battle.
2: She said that she's not in favor of lowering the retirement age to 54 for the Supreme Court. That's a bold
0: statement. Wow. That's it would be the most aggressive, horrific thing that any executive or legislature working together could do. It was awful. An awful idea to even float.
2: Where did that come from? Yeah.
0: Hakeem Jeffries and his team.
2: What kind of brainworm does he have to be?

0: that's not going to happen, and I don't think. But that would just be, that would be lunacy.
1: Oh,
0: for the
1: God.
0: Democrats. Yeah, I mean, but the fact that they floated it makes them the laughing stock of America.
1: And that it wouldn't, it wasn't immediately shot down as preposterous. That, well, we thought about it. No, we're not going to do it.
0: Well, these guys have, what, 12-year terms on this?
1: 12-year terms.
0: I mean, that is supposed to give them a level of independence. You want your judiciary to be independent from the legislative branch.
1: It's well thought out.
0: Yes. So you would, then appoint a bunch of lackeys? People doing your will? So you get rid of judicial independence in Virginia, and we would have a Supreme Court that just obeys Democrat masters.
1: Democrat trial lawyers, and they would want every ruling that would make it easier for plaintiffs to prevail in litigation and cut down some public policy things that have kept this a good place to do business. Virginia is a good place to do business. We have certain policies and immunities that businesses favor. We're not unfair. Listen, I represented plaintiffs. We're not unfair to plaintiffs, but it's not shooting fish in a barrel either. You've got to get over some hurdles, and I'm fine with that.
0: Right, and we have right to work laws here
1: too. Yeah, exactly.
0: So businesses are attracted to that. They know that they're not going to be forced to have their shops unionized.
1: Maybe she'll. Who knows what she'll do? I can't stand her. But bottom line, if she dumps a few of these things, she's going to throw down the gauntlet that I'm the chief executive, and Wheezy is under a microscope right now, and she's weak.
0: Well, I think it's time for her to unshackle herself from Louise. Louise is still missing; has not tweeted. I keep checking. She
1: doesn't have her minion tweeting for her.
0: On advice of counsel, I'll bet you.
1: Maybe she's tanking up on gummies and just chilling.
0: Well, if she were your client, you would tell her to just
1: shut up,
0: wouldn't you?
1: Absolutely.
0: Everything comes up later. Everything you tweet, you know.
1: Because I know subliminally all her nonsense about the 10-1 and throwing it in everybody's face. That was working on the court subliminally. I think it was.
0: I think it was,
1: they were outraged by her arrogance and her just condescending commentary to everybody about Republican tears and disenfranchising people in Virginia. And ironically, the Democrats are like, well, democracy is on the wane in America. No, it's not. We're just not giving preference based on race anymore. And we're not going to sit down and make believe that you can do whatever you want. 46% of this state voted for Trump, which certainly means that the majority of the state is not Democrat. And she was going to disenfranchise everybody.
0: Well,
1: you can have your one seat out in the mountains.
0: Yeah.
1: What was it? Wasn't it the western part?
0: Yes,
1: Southwest.
0: Yeah,
1: have that.
0: No,
1: we don't care.
0: Jury-rig that.
1: Yeah, what the hell?
0: But she was just so mean about it all. If you're going to disenfranchise people, at least act like you're doing it for their own good.
1: Yeah, exactly.
0: She's just a loathsome woman.
1: Horrible.
0: And these Democrats have tied themselves to her, and now they've got to shake her loose because I think they all know that there is a good chance she's going to be indicted for something.
1: I don't know. I mean, where there's smoke, there's fire. You've got two potential avenues. You've got these weed businesses, which I abhor this. I can't stand this because I know these places are being stashed with all kinds of unregulated, uncontrolled things that people are putting into their bodies, from China. I've said it once, I'll say it again. This kratom has no reasonable basis to exist. I've got two families grieving who lost people who got addicted to it and had too much of it and it drink tea that killed them. Kratom is a menace and it shouldn't be around selling all these places. You see it in the window. Kratom, yeah, come on in. Have the wacky tea from Vietnam. That's more dangerous than you think. And they're selling it. They're selling all this crap. We don't know how much THC is in some of this stuff. They don't measure it. They don't check it. There's no oversight. And do you think in a Wheezy-controlled General Assembly and a Don Scott-controlled General Assembly, the Cannabis Control Authority is going to fan out and start testing products randomly? Of course not.
0: I do think that's the next bill. She very well. I don't think she's going to pull back on the assault weapons, but I do think she's going to pull back on the weed.
1: I hope so.
0: Because she had amended that it would not, that the sales would not start this year, right? Wasn't it going to start later
1: next
0: this year?
1: Year
0: or next
1: she
0: year?
1: Should veto the whole damn thing and make them start all over next year. Because that was Wheezy.
0: Imagine though being able to, you start these businesses and then you're in a position to legislate how they're going to be run. It's such a conflict of interest.

0: interest. She certainly shouldn't have been voting on those issues.
1: And give it to your friends.
0: And clearly Spanberger wasn't happy with it. She thinks we needed more time.
1: Yeah.
0: This would be a good time to give Louise the finger.
1: Yeah. Just veto that whole damn thing.
0: You're in trouble. You know, you're weakened, and we're not gonna green light your ridiculous business.
1: We need to get a handle on this for the greater good. It is highly potent. I don't know what percentages they're going to use. At some point, knowing that you're going to make it available to the public outside of medical necessity, you got to have the police be able to pull people over who appear to be impaired. You cross over the line, you walk up to the car, you stop them based on the fact that they crossed over the line, they're driving erratically. There's no alcohol involved, but clearly they're impaired. What is the standards? What is the level? How do you test a level?
0: Right.
1: There needs to be an enforcement protocol in place so that we can make sure that people are safe. I'm tired of driving down the road and breathing weed. It comes in through the car in front of me. They're clearly smoking. All right? And I smell it.
0: And they can't sit there and drink a beer
1: while
0: they're driving without risking.
1: Open container. But what's interesting is, Scott Sorovel and the others, Democrat senator from the North in Fairfax, you cannot investigate the smell of weed because, only African-Americans smoke weed. So it's racist to investigate the smell of weed. It's so nonsensical. And there need to be protocols. There needs to be a partnership with law enforcement. The medical community needs to weigh in. And certainly we need to understand what this is doing to people, because it's between these gummies and these drinks. Because how many drinks are out there? You and I may have a coffee drink,
0: Right.
1: Yeah, take a shot of this crap and see, get high. Come on. You're catering to a generation that is pissed off that, us boomers took all the money and the prosperity. Let's just smoke some weed and hope for some good public benefits. And that may be an oversimplification, but I don't think it is.
0: Well, I think Louise has to be a little bit nervous because J.D. Vance announced yesterday that his Department of Fraud his fraud investigation is going to, first of all, they're cutting off, they're just going to freeze the Medicare home health care stuff right now.
1: Good.
0: Medicare for the old
1: Done.
0: People. They're just going to freeze it until they can investigate. Medicaid, they've sent out letters to all 50 states saying, you better be enforcing this. If you're not, you're going to lose substantial amounts of money because they can't stop it because Medicaid is administered by the states. It's a state and federal thing. But if they start losing their federal money, they said Indiana, I think, they've prosecuted so many cases of fraud. New York State, with how many times the population, has had 9 fraud investigations.
1: You know why?
0: For Medicaid? Yeah, because it's...
1: No. Why alienate your base?
0: Right.
1: And that's an absolute shame. And then you've got this public policy that is sickening. If Karen Bass gets another term, she's floating new teeth for meth heads. This is not made up.
0: New teeth.
1: This is benevolent. You can't get ahead if you don't have teeth. You can't be in a job interview. So you've got a guy that lives in a paper bag under an overpass who's a meth head.
0: Right.
1: With no teeth. Source. By choice, by the way. By choice.
0: Right.
1: You want to get him ready for a job interview?
0: You gotta get the sores off his face.
1: What the hell?
0: Has to be able to stand up straight and not be bent over at the waist.
1: Feed the addiction. So give him teeth. Then he'll continue to smoke meth till those teeth are gone. Then give him new teeth. And he'll still be under the overpass living like a hobbit. I have no sympathy for people who self just by choice. Well, I don't know what their journey was. I don't care what their journey was. They've made a choice at some point to drop out of society and medicate themselves to death. And she wants to take public money and give them new teeth.
0: And don't you think we ought to tell the left to stop using the word journey? You're on a health journey.
1: I don't care what your journey
0: is. That's a covered wagon in the Donner Pass. That's a journey.
1: Yeah, my journey is to go as far away from Marxism and socialism as it's possible to be. Meritocracy is what makes countries great. It's why China envies us. It's why the world envies us. It's because we own the most valuable intellectual property. And why was it created? Money, women, and whiskey. You know what I mean? Yeah. It was created for the rewards that meritocracy brings to the individual who innovates.
0: Plus, most of us have problems in life. The top 1% is not our problem. The bottom 1% is. They're the ones committing crimes, taking drugs, being parasites on society. It's not the top 1% who employ people and make money.
1: Tax the
0: and
1: rich. Tax the rich.
0: Yeah.
1: Demonize the job Success. Creators and the people who have taken fortune favors the bold. And there's many people who took tremendous risks and steps that became enormously prosperous. To begrudge them and tax them. So Ma'am Donnie, who is attempting to turn New York City into something near dystopian, has balanced his budget, apparently, and I don't think those numbers are going to crunch properly, with a pied de terre, a second home tax on billionaires and millionaires and all that stuff. So what they're doing is they're basically saying, if you're prosperous, you're not welcome here.
0: Yeah, we don't want successful people. We want the losers.
1: I want
0: also,
1: the DoorDash people.
0: He's balancing his budget, isn't he, with state money? He's begged Hochul to give him some more money.
1: Give us some more money. Give us more money.
0: Broke.
1: I need
0: New
1: my
0: York
1: groceries. He's a train wreck. And I really, you just need to call BS on all this. I don't want the prosperous here in New York, and I don't want them in Seattle. I would rather have the DoorDash drivers on a scooter. That's my constituency. Well, you know, good luck with that.
0: Did we just see the president take a sip of champagne?
1: You know, he's never done that. Yeah, that's interesting.
0: I bet he's not accepting any kind of liquid handed to
1: him. No,
0: I
1: think he's, yeah.
0: That was some grape juice handed to him by his.
1: Yeah, he's a strict teetotaler.
0: Also, I wouldn't. I'd have a food taster.
1: Yeah,
0: wouldn't you? I mean,
1: the Chinese put up.
0: If she hands you a drink, are you going to just guzzle it?
1: A nanobot in his body.
0: Yeah.
1: Yeah, you know, you got to be careful.
0: No, he's not eating and drinking food that hasn't been checked.
1: Xi is. I don't. It's. You know, at the outside, it seems like a love fest. Who knows what's going on? But
0: he brought all those CEOs with
1: him.
0: Yeah,
1: it's business.
0: Powerful message. These people want to do business here.
1: Yes.
0: Now, can we play ball? I've got Elon Musk here. I don't even know we don't know the names of most of these CEOs because they're not celebrities, but they're billionaires. He brought all of them there and he's saying, you know, we want to do business. Let's open up. Let's make each other more prosperous.
1: The Chinese are very receptive to that.
0: Yeah. I hope something good comes out of this.
1: I think so. I hope so.
0: Or in Iran. I keep wanting to say Iraq. Yeah, I hope it ends the war.
1: Yeah.
0: We're tired of it already, and it's killing us.
1: Yeah, and the Chinese have gotten all sorts of potential benefits from, you know, keeping the strait open and, you know, putting a little bit of pressure on whoever's in charge there, Kerry. I have no idea who's really speaking for the country, and that has to be settled as well.
0: Right.
1: But it's great. It's a tremendous summit, and you know the welcome itself. I know that it's all calculated to flatter Trump, which is where you kind of get him on your good side. But no, that was a diplomatic show of respect that I think was very important.
0: Yeah, I think
1: the red carpet
0: do have some sort of
1: I
0: mean, they see each other. They see themselves in each other. I think strong men.
1: Yeah,
0: they're strong men, and they have got visions, and they love their countries. And
1: yes, exactly.
0: So, you know, but where can they find common ground?
1: Listen, China has crossed the Rubicon from an agrarian backwater 40 years ago, 50 years ago, to a world-class economy and military. And, you know, we have to deal with them.
0: Mm-hmm.
1: And it's better that we the ships turn the same way. And let's be pragmatic about this, Kerry. If they decide to break bad in the South China Sea, we just don't have the options. We're not. It is their pond. We're not going to be able to project properly.
0: If it wasn't for all the chip making, I might say just give them Taiwan.
1: Well, you know, and just make sure we get the chips.
0: Yeah, but with the chips there, we can't do that. But I was thinking, yeah, why doesn't he just go here, take Taiwan,
1: and
0: open up Iran for us?
1: I think that it's like two mob bosses.
0: Yeah.
1: What's good for business and what's bad for business?
0: And
1: you know what I mean?
0: I mean, here you got two avowed enemies. I mean, this is our biggest foe in the world, probably bigger than Russia, really.
1: Yeah, Russia's a gas station in crisis.
0: Everything Trump has done so far has been aimed at China's watching this.
1: Yeah,
0: look what we're doing.
1: Yeah.
0: China's watching.
1: No, he's. I think this is all the Trump haters can say whatever they want. This is a generational meeting that could certainly forge. Can you imagine a peaceful Middle East with deal making? No. Normalcy with China, with shit, where everything turns the same way, where perhaps both of the AI leaders in the world decide to marshal it for good, and put some constraints and guardrails on it, and perhaps control the weaponization of it. I don't know.
0: I
1: hope so.
0: How tall the Chinese people are?
1: Yeah.
0: They're quite tall. They've been eating well.
1: Yeah.
0: Well,
1: no,
0: Asians
1: in fact,
0: tend to be sort of small.
1: It was a problem.
0: Yeah.
1: When KFC and a lot of the American fast food people came to China, they started to have a little bit of an obesity problem. They were dealing with the fact that Western food was highly addictive. They love it. They love the crunch, like of KFC. They absolutely love it. And it's, you know, it is what it is.
0: It's pretty doggone delicious.
1: And they've had more protein in their diet than they ever had historically. And they've got a middle class that's burgeoning. They all want Buicks. They all want cars. They all, you know, the Chinese have a very affordable electric car that we ban in this country, but that they sell all over the place. Listen, call me optimistic. What do I know? You know what I mean?
0: No one ever calls you that.
1: It's true. I'm fairly negative. I'm a miserable, negative person.
0: Pollyanna, you.
1: All right, 6:40.
0: I'm optimistic too.
1: Yeah,
0: I believe in Donald Trump.
1: I do, and I think that ultimately there is the respect of businessmen who understand that the deal is the ultimate goal, and the prosperity of the future is the ultimate goal. They have children. We have children. We don't want them under the same Cold War fear that we grew up with. You know, our kids aren't being told to get under the desk.
0: No, they're not having those drills.
1: No. Remember those drills?
0: We had to put a piece of notebook paper on our heads to protect us from the fallout.
1: That's right.
0: That was really smart. We went out in the hall, we crouched, and we each had to bring a sheet of notebook paper and put it on our heads.
1: And remember the civil defense barrels of water and cheese and on the ceiling there that they had it on the shelf? We always wanted to get one and break it open, but we were afraid we'd get thrown out of school. Oh, my God. All right, 6:41, let's go out with some words.
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0: We are back. This is Carrie and Mike, Talk Radio 96.5 and 850 WTAR. We've been talking about Virginia politics mostly this morning.
1: Yeah. No Florida stories.
0: Doggone it.
1: This is the day that Jack Bruce was born. He was featured on that Sunshine of Your Love as a member of Cream. And Jack Bruce, arguably the best bass player in rock history. He passed away in 2015, but he was born on this day in 1941. Okay. Jack Bruce. So what do we got? On the lighter side? We got about 15 minutes.
0: I've got some stuff here in my list. We have We've got Rand Paul's son has apparently got a drinking problem, and he got drunk the other
1: little
0: day.
1: Wacky.
0: And he accosted Congressman Mike Lawler, happens to be Catholic, and drunkenly accused him of being one of the problems because you Jews and what you're doing. It was an anti-Semitic rant.
1: Oh, geez.
0: And Lawler was really mad about it. And now the kid has, I don't think he's a kid. I think he's a grown man, Rand Paul's son. He's now saying he's getting help for his drinking problem. I got to tell you, if you're ranting about the Jews, you have more than a drinking problem.
1: Yeah, you're an absolute
0: mess. That's not
1: mess.
0: A drinking problem. No. That's an anti-Semitic problem.
1: Exactly.
0: And you need to get some help because I guess this isn't really lighthearted, but, you know, for God's sakes.
1: They also doubled down on that story yesterday. It's still back in the lifestyle news as the inflating of the testicles.
0: Yes, I talked ball maxing.
1: Yes, yep. Dr. Sheeran Lakhani warns the practice carries severe risks. They insert needles and administer saline drops.
0: Right.
1: I don't even know how you can do that. I mean, it's got to be a very difficult thing for a male to put a needle into your scrotum, for God's sake.
0: Just because you can inflate your testicles
1: goodness.
0: To the size of melons doesn't
1: grapefruits.
0: Mean you should do it.
1: Bacterial infection, tissue damage, erectile dysfunction, infertility, blood clots, and dare I say, as I cross my legs, gangrene. This is not designed for fluid distension. Interest is growing, particularly among men over 40. What is that like?
0: I think we should say
1: bimbofication for men.
0: Like
1: it's gay bimbofication.
0: Gay men. Yeah, they're doing this for women.
1: No way that a normal male.
0: They can't get their pants on afterwards after we're sweating.
1: Yeah, so you just lay around the house with a wheelbarrow and walk around.
0: I always think gay men are sort of picky about the way they look.
1: A lot of them do some
0: manscaping.
1: They
0: take care of themselves, and they like to wear the t-shirts. I don't like to stereotype, but the gay men that I know look really good.
1: Yeah.
0: And I can't imagine they want to go waddling around in sweatpants.
1: Yeah, with a special, what's doing down there? What's going on there?
0: Yeah, I don't know.
1: No, something's not right. This has got to be a segment that's really weird. This has to be like a real segment of crazies.
0: 10,000 men on that one site,
1: bimbofication for men.
0: Ball maxing. If you're tempted, I don't think any of our listeners.
1: No, we have very few balls maxers in the listening audience that I think.
0: We have this is one of those stories that we would both love because we're dog lovers. A missing dog reunited with family after a two-year search. An American bulldog named Pezcoy has returned to his Chicago family after disappearing for over 2 years. The dog went missing March 22nd, 24, from his yard on Chicago's Northwest Side. Owner Joel Sequito brought Pezcoy home. They've got some weird names. At age 19, and the family became deeply attached. It was heartbreaking. It was really devastating. We lost a family member. The family posted missing dog signs, searched continuously. Last week, they received a call that Pezcoy was found in Kanawha County, Illinois. Pezcoy was overjoyed to see me. I was so grateful to have him back in my arms.
1: I think he was stolen.
0: Microchip, yeah. It sounds like
1: he was stolen.
0: There's no way he just wandered.
1: Yeah, I mean, he's not going to be able to survive on the environment. He was stolen and then maybe abandoned and recovered. And I'm so glad. You know, bulldogs have it's difficult for them. They don't breathe well. They don't move well. So I'm really happy that he was reunited.
0: They're not like huskies who you open the gate and they disappear.
1: Yeah.
0: Got heading for the Yukon.
1: So he was stolen.
0: No.
1: Yeah. Hey, remember, listen, I don't know if it was bulldogs or French bulldogs, but I think it was Lady Gaga's assistant or somebody was shot and the dogs were stolen. Remember that a few years back?
0: It was a French bulldog.
1: Yeah.
0: Those things are so cute.
1: Yeah, they are. But they're going to do the same thing to them that they did to the golden retrievers.
0: Dogs.
1: They're going to breed them so that they're horrible.
0: I saw a veterinarian being interviewed the other day about dogs he would not have in his home. He said if he were looking for a pedigree dog, he would not get any of them with the pushed-in faces. They all develop breathing problems. They've all been bred to have those smushy faces, and it's not a good thing.
1: No,
0: you
1: it's very difficult
0: for them.
1: You
0: want your dog to actually have a snout.
1: Yeah, to be able to
0: it's
1: breathe.
0: It's nice to have a snout.
1: You know, respiration is part of life, yes.
0: Yeah. You know what else is part of life, though?
1: Yes. Money.
0: Yeah, you need... It's nice to be able to have a snout in life.
1: Barter. Barter is not something that we'll adopt to. You need legal tender.
0: Right. 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
0: No.
1: Is it Bayport? What's the...
0: .com.
1: Is it .org or .com?
0: Oh, now you got me. It's .org. Did I say .com?
1: You didn't say anything. You just said CU.
0: Oh, I'm sorry.
1: Yeah. I'm listening. I just want to make sure that we put the whole thing out.
0: www.bayportcu.org.
1: Okay, yeah.
0: I just want to make sure.
1: No, it's
0: so
1: all right.
0: Sorry.
1: I had
0: a little brain. You know, usually I have a little piece of paper here, and I think I love Bayport so well, I didn't even look at it. I thought, I just know this by heart.
1: Put the whole thing out there.
0: Join Bayport.
1: They're great people.
0: Whatever
1: and you
0: do.
1: Might get candy.
0: Yeah, well, there's lollipops.
1: Always
0: involved.
1: Candy. You know what
0: yes.
1: I'm saying?
0: We've got some. We've got Tom Massey is about to go down in Kentucky,
1: and he should.
0: Yeah,
1: He's one of these libertarians. That's he's a hypocrite. He goes back and forth. This guy, and this is the Epstein guy, that creates the false narrative that Trump is ahead of some sort of pervert pedophile crew.
0: Right.
1: It's self-destructive. He's worthless. And the guy that they're backing against him is a former SEAL officer. Apparently he's a really, really squared away person.
0: Yeah.
1: He's not a fake libertarian who's out there to just destroy. He's the moving target. He's the moving force in this Epstein mess that has created the most enormous. It's the Russian collusion of this administration. And he did it intentionally. And he can't lose fast enough as far as I'm concerned.
0: And his opponent, Ed, I can't read my own writing, Galreed, I think his name
1: Galreed,
0: is.
1: Galreed.
0: Yeah, he's up by 5 points.
1: Good.
0: And he's up 10 points over the past month. He's just really gotten so. There's some weird stories coming out about Thomas Massey. I don't know if they're true or not. They're kind of lurid.
1: Well, your wife dies, and then you marry a staffer 20 years your junior, and then mock your dead wife. He's worthless.
0: Yeah, and he's using an ad. It's very tasteless. I saw it last night where he said he's honoring his dead wife, and he's talking about her. I thought, you know, don't pimp out your dead wife to get people to vote for you. We understand, you know, widows and widowers, it's a sad thing. But if you've got to do that, he's trying to do some kind of damage control by also pulling on your heartstrings. I wouldn't be fooled by it if I were in Kentucky.
1: No. Listen, AOC loves him. The squad loves him.
0: Yes,
1: because he backs their play. He's a scumbag.
0: He has tried to thwart Trump at every angle, and it's worth it. Like Rand Paul has a purpose, you know. I don't know what it is sometimes, but
1: well, yesterday he was front and center, man. We'll talk about that after seven. Come on, there's a very, very serious allegations from a CIA whistleblower who's totally protected by the law and is probably telling the truth. No question, they were trying to deflect from the Wuhan lab leak. We'll get into that. That was I hate to use the term bombshell, but it was really a very big deal
0: there
1: yesterday.
0: There was not a single Democrat in there.
1: No,
0: at that
1: they
0: hearing.
1: Boycotted. They love Fauci. Right. And the Fauci is their hero because Fauci stands for government telling you what to do, even if it's dissembling and dishonest.
0: Absolutely.
1: They couldn't wait for, let's have more masks. More masks. More distance. I don't think 6 feet's enough. Let's try for 8 feet.
0: They didn't. Stupid. They just pulled that out of their
1: Schmucks.
0: Derrieres. They had no idea.
1: A dark period.
0: Yeah. And, wait, you know, they want to do the hantavirus thing. I saw yesterday some lists of things you're likely to die of, and hantavirus is really way down the list.
1: No,
0: I think last year 11 people died of the hantavirus. But do you know how many people died of, like, washing machine problems? Wait a minute, I have it here somewhere.
1: Well, I think right before hantavirus is getting hit with a piece of ice from an airline toilet that drops out and hits you in the head.
0: Death by angry cows, 20 people were killed by cows last year.
1: That's right.
0: You have a better chance of... And falling coconut deaths, there's dozens of those. People getting out of bed deaths, hundreds of people die just getting out of bed in the morning. Lawnmower deaths,
1: I'm close to
0: and
1: that.
0: And haunted deaths were 11. Yeah, and answer me this. Aren't the New York subways full of rats? Why don't we have hantavirus in New York City? Why is that not common?
1: The virus is very scared to approach some of those people.
0: Have you ever seen the pictures of the rats running with pizza slices down the...
1: Absolutely.
0: It's crazy.
1: Absolutely.
0: Think about it, though. The New York City is crawling.
1: They had a rat
0: rodents.
1: Czar. The guy was... they put an ad for... I don't know if they hired anybody. It was about $120,000 a year gig to be the rat czar.
0: To kill rats.
1: Yeah, we used to shoot them, but we didn't have guns, so we would take... because I went to school in the South Bronx. So what we did was we took dart guns, and some of these big rats, they were so big, and they had just eaten something nasty. Ooh. They would just sit next to the curb, big, bloated rat.
0: They were tired.
1: They were tired.
0: Digesting.
1: So we, you know, me and the poobah, my roommate who would drink a case of beer during Kojak, by the way, we'd go out and just sneak up on it. And then just shoot it with the dart gun. You know, it would look up and then just scurry away. But
0: it wouldn't
1: it was
0: kill
1: fun.
0: Him?
1: No. It's very hard to kill a rat, actually, unless you use poison.
0: You couldn't use a potato gun.
1: We didn't have
0: my
1: those.
0: Kids had
1: I don't think they were
0: guns.
1: Invented. Were they invented
0: I
1: then?
0: I had a potato gun when I was a kid.
1: Oh, okay.
0: That was great because potatoes were a major toy in our time.
1: Yeah.
0: It was Mr. Potato Head was a real potato.
1: Oh, I know.
0: With the plastic things.
1: Yeah.
0: And then you had a potato gun you could shoot. I mean... Times were tough.
1: I used to get the Mr. Here, Potato Head and then put it in the box and it would get all rotten.
0: Have a tuber.
1: Yeah. You'd have this funny nose and glasses and they'd be all fungus.
0: Shriveled up, smelling bad. Oh, a rotten nasty. Potato
1: rotten
0: smells
1: potato
0: terrible.
1: Head. Yeah, well, I used to put it in the box and stick it aside. Yeah, but we used to hunt the damn things. They were terrible. Huge. And they would just walk around like
0: the size of a cat?
1: What's it to you? What's it? Yes.
0: Really?
1: They were enormous.
0: Oh, God.
1: Yeah, they were enormous.
0: There's something about a rat. I think
1: it's
0: mice,
1: 1976
0: mice are cute.
1: In New York.
0: Rats are just awful.
1: Yeah. Well, you know, we'll see what happens. It's almost the top of the hour. Plenty to talk about. Everything from Alex Murdaugh getting retried.
0: Gosh.
1: That's the worst decision. I understand due process,
0: yeah, but that clerk.
1: I know she
0: Becky,
1: did bad things.
0: Becky
1: but,
0: ought to go to prison.
1: She got probation. She pled guilty to 3 felonies.
0: She's tampering with a jury.
1: Yeah.
0: No, I think it was a good decision. Oh, good, we disagree on something. I think it was a good decision.
1: All right.
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4: I'm Deborah Rodriguez, a toast to 2 superpowers. President Trump raised a glass at a state banquet in Beijing following a closed-door sit-down with President Xi Jinping.
5: I'd now like to raise a glass and propose a toast to the rich and enduring ties between the American and Chinese people. It's a very special relationship, and I want to thank you again. This has been an amazing period of time. Thank you, President Xi.
4: He invited Xi to the White House September 24th. The Chinese leader spoke through an interpreter.
6: The people of China and the United States are both great peoples. Achieving the great rejuvenation of the Chinese nation and making America great again can go hand in hand.
4: During their meeting, Xi warned President Trump the two countries could clash over Taiwan if the issue of independence isn't handled properly. The White House says they agreed on the need to keep the Strait of Hormuz open. In Ukraine today, cleanup in Kyiv after overnight drone and missile strikes from Russia. President Zelensky says at least five people were killed. Here in the U.S., Homeland Security Secretary Mark Wayne Mullen tells CBS ICE agents will be present at the FIFA World Cup games this summer, but they're not going specifically to arrest non-citizens.
7: We're not there to go round up mass individuals, but we are always looking for the worst of the worst. We're going to continue to do that.
4: He isn't ruling out immigrant arrests. We have new census numbers to break down this morning.
8: From July 2024 to July 2025, the population rose by 1.8 million people, about 0.5%. One of the slowest rates in history, due largely to the immigration crackdown and the plunging birth rate. Mid-sized cities grew faster than large cities, where immigrants tend to land. Several small cities near Dallas-Fort Worth saw the fastest population growth. Austin, Texas topped 1 million residents. Raleigh, North Carolina grew to 500,000. Michael Wallace, CBS News.
4: Two reigning pop stars have just made it into the Library of Congress National Recording Registry. Mary. Taylor Swift and Beyoncé albums will become part of the collection. Run me to the left, spin me in the middle blue. So will Weezer, Vince Gill, and a radio broadcast of 1971's Ali Frazier fight.
9: 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Tonight, Muhammad Ali, in just a few moments from now, as a matter of
4: this fact, is CBS News.
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1: We are back. 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Frank Sinatra died on this day in 1998.
2: Yep.
1: I remember it well. It was exactly 1 week after my dad died on May 7th, 1998.
2: Last night I watched None But the Brave, a 1965 movie about a Japanese detachment on an abandoned island and an American Marine detachment stranded there when their plane was shot down, and how they start killing each other but then come to have a truce between the two of them so that they can both survive. I don't remember how it ended.
1: Was Frank Sinatra in it?
2: Yes, No, oh, But okay. The Brave. He was the played an alcoholic chief medical officer. He was a corpsman. And I cut it off at the point where he was treating one of the Japanese soldiers shot in the leg, and he was going to have to amputate it.
1: Ooh.
2: With, like, no primitive tools. None But the Brave was one of Sinatra's final movies.
1: And when he died, he apparently had just loved gardenias. They had thousands of gardenias at his funeral. I always thought that had to be the best, because lilies are obnoxious, which is what you usually get at a funeral. But can you imagine just a room full of gardenias?
2: Ava Gardner rests in the same cemetery as Yolanda's family matriarch. Yeah, down in North Carolina near Clinton. And didn't he send her flowers for years to her grave?
1: I don't know.
2: Yeah. Jay Lee...
1: He's here.
2: He's here. He's diligent. He's got some. He's got some work here. He's done some work. Yes.
1: What's up?
3: Let's do it. Portland's old downtown jail complex is finally coming down after years of debate about the future of the waterfront property. Crews started major demolition work yesterday near City Hall on Crawford Street, with city leaders hoping the site eventually brings in housing, restaurants, shops, and other tax-generating development. Mayor Shannon Glover says the aging jail had become an obstacle for downtown growth, and demolition should wrap up by the end of the month.
1: That's some primo real estate there. Maybe they can do something.
2: Yeah,
1: nice.
2: You know, they had it was part of the old court complex and the proximity to the jail and all, but all that's been changed. And the jail, that was a terrible place to put a jail anyway.
3: Yeah.
1: Highest and best use of your
2: please.
1: Water views.
2: Give
1: the prisoners something to
2: look
1: at.
2: Portsmouth has always been different.
1: Yes.
3: Take them for a swim.
2: Yes.
3: Norfolk parents are raising concerns as the school system moves forward with the next phase of its consolidation and redistricting plan. At a meeting Wednesday night, families from Granby and Tarleton Elementary Schools questioned proposed student reassignments, with some worried about the safety and others concerned about transportation and bus delays. Norfolk Public Schools says the closures are final, but officials are still collecting feedback on the proposed redistricting maps before making final decisions.
1: You know, I take that as a good sign. When parents care about their schools, the schools tend to perform better. Do you remember Taylor Elementary over in Ghent? They had a very dilapidated school, and the people wanted to save it. They thought it was architecturally beautiful, but it was a mess. And the parents there fought tooth and nail about that school, and now they have a new school there. But it was a sign. That's one of the best performing elementary schools in all of Norfolk. And some of it, when you get parents involved like that, Larchmont Elementary, I think, and Taylor are the two best.
2: Awesome.
1: I could be wrong, but it's parental involvement. That's what it takes. It's not the building, not the bricks and mortar. It's parents that care.
2: Yeah.
1: So the fact these parents care about their kids, that's a good sign.
2: It's a big deal.
1: Yeah.
3: Pay attention
1: to them.
3: Yep. Last but not least, Virginia students will soon be taking tougher standards of learning exams, and they'll also be taking them later in the school year. Starting next year, schools must give SOL tests during the final 2 weeks of class, ending the long stretch of downtime many students usually have after testing wraps up. The state is also beginning a four-year plan to raise passing standards, with officials saying Virginia's SOL exams will become some of the toughest in the country by 2030.
2: Good.
1: Good luck, because the kids can't read anymore.
2: They can't do it now.
1: There was a study that came out yesterday showing that Alexandria, or was it Arlington? One or the other. You know, this incredibly, incredibly prosperous school district. They've seen their reading scores just drop. This is what happens. We were the 48th state in reopening our schools during COVID, thanks to Ralph Northam, and we're paying for it right now. I can't remember which school district it was. Just a hideous drop off. These kids are not going to be able to pass these tests. So, good luck with doing them. That's good to do it in the last 2 weeks, so they aren't just square dancing or whatever they usually do.
2: Does it also have something to do with all the the digital material that's being thrown at them, is reading becoming more vestigial, you know, when everything is so visual? I don't know.
1: Well, yeah, they haven't, yeah. You know, they've abandoned phonics and everything yeah. else. But is it Arlington? I think it's Arlington spends $22,000 per pupil a year. And they have had a 2-grade level drop in reading ability.
2: That's strange.
1: Yeah, this is the COVID paying off. I'm telling you, they're not going to be able to pass tougher SOLs. But go ahead and put them in. I mean, Portsmouth might as well close their schools at that point.
2: Yeah, that'd be tough, man.
1: I mean, and doing it in the last 2 weeks has always made sense to me. Why would you do it, you know, with a few weeks left, and then the kids, what do they do for the rest of the year? They square dance. They watch movies.
2: We had
1: a waste of time.
2: I got a lucky break when they stole the Regents exams. In New York, we had Regents exams every year, and
1: those
2: we had to pass
1: hard,
2: them.
1: Weren't they?
2: They were very hard.
1: Yeah.
2: So I was a sweat hog when it came to geometry and trigonometry and chemistry. They stole the Regents the year I was supposed to take them.
3: Wow.
2: So that the professor, the professors, the teachers in the respective classes, and really I was bad, said, well, we'll just do an open book exam.
1: Oh, my gosh.
2: Yeah. It was
1: out.
2: What? Talk about it. Some mob guy's son or something was going to be in the crosshairs, so they stole it. And it just disestablished. I got a buy. I'm telling you, it would have affected a lot of things.
3: That's
1: you wouldn't
3: crazy.
1: Have gotten into Fordham.
2: Well, yeah, I probably would have gotten. No, I don't know if I was. I might have been. I don't know if I was.
1: That's pretty funny.
2: Yeah, no, it could have changed everything.
3: Very interesting.
2: Thank goodness somebody stole the Regents exam in New York in 1974.
1: I will just say, keep your kids out of public schools if you possibly can, and don't assume you can't afford it. There are scholarships. There are affordable alternatives to public school. I would not put my kids in public school today. Just wouldn't do it. Don't care where they are, how good they are.
3: 59 on the south side with a high of 67. 59 on the peninsula, high of 66. 61 in the Outer Banks, high of 64, with 100% chance of common sense to follow.
1: Hey, Mike.
2: I wanted to just quickly give, because I'm kind of a nerd.
1: Okay.
2: George Lucas.
1: Oh, yeah.
2: 82 degrees. 82 years old.
1: He's at 98.6 degrees.
2: This guy, talk about a genius. No?
1: Yes.
2: George Lucas. And he goes, all right, listen, so I'll take less points on the movie, but I want all the merchandise and whatever it is. The guy, I think it was one of the first real billionaires was George Lucas.
1: Was he?
2: Incredibly creative. Started with American Graffiti. The Star Wars movies were captivating. Indiana Jones as well. See, we don't give him credit for those, too. Those are great movies. Mm-hmm. Most of them. Not the one with Shia LaBeouf was a piece of crap.
1: Oh, they were fun.
2: But, yeah, man, 82 years old and still has his little laboratory there outside of San Francisco where he's making dreams come true. Outstanding. All righty.
1: This is a huge story, and you may not, a lot of people may not think it is, but I think it is. The New York Times has printed a story, they're calling it opinion journalism, by Nicholas Kristof, who's one of their columnists, very well-known guy. A very poorly sourced story that Scott Jennings is calling a journalistic atrocity.
2: Oh.
1: About Israelis training dogs to
2: raise
1: Palestinians.
2: Oh, you saw that.
1: But they had that in the New York Times. The New York Times has doubled down. Oh, this was sourced. It's all anonymous. It's crazy. I mean, this is Alex Jones level journalism.
2: Oh, it's horrible.
1: Kristof should be fired. The New York Times should fold up and go away. I've paid for a New York Times subscription for a number of years because I do think it's important and there's good stuff in there. But this, I'm really at the point where I'm not sure I want to give them my money anymore. The fact, this is like a blood libel. This is awful.
2: Yeah, and you can't unring the bell.
1: No, and the fact, I mean, this is just Palestinian propaganda masquerading as journalism. You've actually got veterinarians on TV saying, physically, it's
2: no,
1: not
2: it's
1: possible.
2: Not. Yeah, it's
1: a
2: not
1: going to
2: happen.
1: A dog cannot rape a man.
2: No, it's absurd.
1: You know? And
2: yeah.
1: And it's crazy. But this is what they were saying, that, you know, it's a disgusting story. And really, perhaps Nicholas Kristof should watch that 47-minute video of what the Hamas proudly did on October 7th, their own filming, you know, the stuff with their GoPros. It's disgusting. And I can't wrap my head around the fact that the New York Times allowed this to be it's deranged, evidence-free, physiologically absurd claim that Israeli soldiers are training dogs to commit sexual assault against Hamas prisoners. It's crazy. It's nutty. And the New York Times is standing by it.
2: What is their source? Zero? Just anecdotal? Somebody said to somebody said?
1: Yeah. I mean, they're saying that they had these Nicholas Kristof's. This is their statement. Nicholas Kristof's deeply reported piece of opinion journalism starts with the proposition to readers, whatever our views of the Middle East conflict, and we know what they are, we should be able to unite in condemning rape. Well, yeah, we all do condemn rape, but dogs are not raping people. He draws together on-the-record accounts. He doesn't really have any. These are second. The on-the-record accounts are people who said they heard it from somebody else, you know?
2: Yeah, that's cheap. That's cheap stuff.
1: He violates every rule of journalism in this piece and cites several analyses documenting the practice of sexual violence and abuse conducted by various parts of Israelis, security forces, and settlers. The accounts of the 14 men and women he interviewed, which are all unnamed, were corroborated with other witnesses whenever possible and with the people the victims confided in. So if you told your mother that some German shepherd raped you, it's insane. Then they're including their family members in law. Details were extensively fact-checked with accounts further cross-referenced with news reporting, independent research from human rights groups, surveys, and in one case with UN testimony. Independent experts were consulted on the assertions in the piece throughout reporting. It's bull. It's absolute bull crap. The story is fake, and I can't believe they printed it, and I really think a lot of people, and I'm seeing people saying, I'm a liberal. I've looked at the New York Times for years. Scott Jennings is saying this is a watershed moment for the New York Times. The fact that they fired two staffers over the Tom Cotton editorial.
2: Tom
1: Cotton.
2: Barry Weiss got thrown out too, correct?
1: I don't know. Is that what she was got she, thrown out? I don't know.
2: Something involving her.
1: They actually
2: her.
1: Fired two of yeah. their editorial staff for allowing Tom Cotton, a sitting senator, to write. He was in
2: was
1: favor
2: on the Insurrection
1: of
2: Act, which,
1: law or something.
2: Yeah, which, by the way, was almost triggered a couple of times in recent memory.
1: It was not a bizarre thought that he had. He writes a well-thought-out piece. They print it in the New York Times. They wound up firing staffers for printing that, yet they print this piece of crap. And it violates every single tenet of journalism.
2: It's the New York Times based in, or at least named for, the greatest anti-Semitic enclave in the United States, New York City. So, of course, it plays into all this nonsense.
1: Well, they ought to be ashamed of themselves. It's really hard to believe that they printed this. It's a journalistic atrocity.
2: Well, you would think, and one would hope, that the Mossad would have the final say by trashing it, by leaking a bunch of stuff that trashes the hell out of it.
1: Yeah, and Scott Jennings said, this New York Times article about Israel is such a journalistic atrocity that I actually feel stupid reading it out loud. If everyone at the New York Times who's responsible for this is not fired, then the publication will lose whatever shred of credibility it has left. I agree with him. It's absurd. It's not. It isn't true, and they don't have any real sources. Read the story yourself. They owe Israel a huge apology.
2: You won't get it. Yeah, the anti-Semitism in this country is reaching a very alarming level. It's becoming policy in some places, and it's very scary.
1: Yeah, the Wall Street Journal has an editorial about it saying Nicholas Kristof has published a poorly sourced, fantastical terror of a tale of torture and dog rape in Israel. I mean, they go on and just say this isn't true. It's the article is unbelievable, and these are unreliable sources. They ought to pull his Pulitzers. This guy
2: is the worst.
1: It's just.
2: Is he going on any of the, like Rogan, something like that, and challenge him?
1: He's been hiding.
2: Okay, because, putting that kind of stuff out there fans some very dangerous flames.
1: Well, if you're like me and you're paying every month, I think I have a $4 a month thing. Let's all think twice about whether we want to give him any more of our money, because I'm not sure I do.
2: Yeah.
1: I'm not sure I want to give him any more money at all.
2: It's Iran's best friend right now. The magazines have been seriously depleted. The Iranians have a tremendous missile capability.
1: Well,
2: just help them out. Help them out.
1: What else is just made up in the New York Times?
2: Help them out. The intelligence community indicates that Iran really has not been degraded militarily. It's again, this is so bad. So we talked about it earlier. I have mixed feelings on the South Carolina Supreme Court overturning of Alex Murdaugh's double murder convictions, and here's why. And again, I understand the due process is important, and the court probably did the right thing. But here's the lawyer take on it. This trial judge actually was quite skilled. He's been on the bench for

0: jury obviously rejected it. Now, central to this is the fact that this ridiculous Becky Hill, she was the Colleton County clerk, and she's one of these, I've seen these people who have been working in a place for a long time. There's great deference to them. Everybody kisses their butt.
1: She was actually brand new.
0: All right. Well, she shouldn't have been. She was treated like some of these longtime clerks that get away with murder.
1: But the clerks don't go near juries usually. It's the bailiff that takes them in and out.
0: Well,
1: she
0: was that's the point.
1: Them and,
0: that's part of the point.
1: Yeah.
0: She said that she was talking to the bailiff and that a lot of it was overheard. It doesn't excuse the fact that she was writing a book and apparently had very strong feelings about Murdaugh's guilt and very strong feelings about Murdaugh. And a lot of the jurors heard, she either talked to them directly or heard her say things that took issue with Murdaugh's credibility, particularly before he testified.
1: Well, she warned at least two of the jurors to watch his body language. Don't be fooled. And then when they came back into, and no one can explain why the clerk was escorting them back and forth. This shouldn't take long, she said, when they were going in to argue the verdict. And she's written a book. It's self-published, and she's been sued for plagiarism. The whole first paragraph is based on emails that she exchanged with a news reporter who was there. This woman is a scheming little witch. And Alex Murdaugh, the Murdaugh family is very wealthy. He was a lawyer down there, right, in South Carolina.
0: Oh, God, that firm had been there for years, corrupt as hell.
1: Tons of money, and things were caving in around his ears. He had money problems, all sorts of things. I think his family had no knowledge of at that point how bad things were going to be. And supposedly he took a rifle, shot his wife and son. Why did he do that? Do we know?
0: Two weapons that were never found. I'm not sure. I think maybe they were going to blow the whistle on him or something.
1: Yeah, something bad was about to come.
0: Yeah, I mean, they were on to him. I think she was going to file for divorce and everything was going to be disclosed that he was stealing and was a drug addict. Now, this trial judge, subsequent to the verdict, this came out. This was a post-trial motion. And, of course, Murdaugh's lawyers do their due diligence. They filed a motion that it came to light that she had been tampering with the jury during and before the deliberations. And he had a full hearing. And he eyeballed everybody. He polled the jurors. And he came to the conclusion that it was harmless error, that there was overwhelming evidence of his guilt and blah, blah, blah. And he wrote a very long opinion, sustained the verdict, and at the same time, she was charged with three felonies. For some reason, she didn't do any jail time. She got probation, obstruction of justice, and perjury, and she's a convicted felon. Now, the South Carolina High Court said, well, you know, we have to defer to due process, and, you know, we can't exclude, the state did not exclude the probability that they were influenced by this misconduct, so we think that the trial was tainted. They praised the trial court and its efforts. So, I mean, if they praised the trial court, but we don't trust your judgment in filtering out what was truly prejudicial, I think they did the trial judge a disservice. They're going to have to try him again. He's serving two concurrent sentences.
1: Consecutive, it says here.
0: They're concurrent. He's got 40. He got 40 years for a federal financial crime and 27 under the state. They're concurrent, according to the reporting. And so he's not getting released.
1: I was talking about his life sentences that he gave.
0: Two consecutive
1: life sentences,
0: yes.
1: Without the possibility of parole. So he's not getting out of prison no matter what.
0: No. And again, retrying him is going to be difficult. His son says that it was a miscarriage of justice, that he was released, that it was overturned. His son believes firmly in his father's guilt, the one who survived, that he didn't, he blew, he the force of the shotgun or the rifle round was so intense to his own flesh and blood that that the brain was blown out of the skull. It was one of the most grisly scenes that the local, the wife's wounds were not as pronounced, at least that way. And it was just terrible. So I don't know. I have mixed feelings about it. I think I would defer legally to the trial judge, who not only saw them during the trial, he eyeballed all the witnesses, he saw the demeanors, he also did so post-trial and came to factual findings. And, you know, in the high court of South Carolina, just looking at the transcript, they're like, well, you know, it's pretty bad stuff, so I think we ought to err on the side of caution.
1: There's one juror who said that she was having trouble with the guilt thing, but was pressured into it. It wasn't because of Becky's interference, but

0: that she felt pressured by the other jurors. But that happens on every jury. Normal. There's always bullies.
1: Absolutely.
0: That your foreman is always the bully. And if you're weak, you'll get bullied into going along with the majority. I mean, I don't know anybody who doubts that he killed those two people. But on the other, it annoys the heck out of me that some clerk is in the jury room yapping on about, watch his body language, watch his body, don't be fooled. You know, for God's sakes, what was she thinking? Well, she was writing a book. She needed him to be guilty in order to make her book better.
1: Yeah. And that drove the Supreme Court. Right. I understand it. I just think that trial judges have a role to filter credibility. And there's two jurors that are going on the talk show circuit, because it's all it's a zoo now anyway.
0: It was
1: saying
0: a very
1: that
0: small
1: she didn't influence them. And, you know, so I don't know. I just think that this man is one of the most egregious human beings. I despise privilege in this regard. They got every big case. They were blessed with that. The firm had been around a long time, and they stole the money. I mean, and I don't know how that's possible.
0: Was he embezzling,
1: Carrie,
0: from his own firm?
1: Yes.
0: Is that what he was doing?
1: Yes, because he had a horrible drug addiction. He was crooked. When you settle a case for a client who is relying on that money, and you steal it,
0: yes,
1: there's no way that you're not. I mean, the client's going to complain and say, where's my money? But they're going to sit there and go, okay, never mind. You know,
0: you go to all
1: and this
0: trouble.
1: Firm was so prominent, Carrie, that you would have a stupid slip and fall in a Piggly Wiggly, and they would make a phone call and get 200 grand. You know,
0: right.
1: It was that kind of firm. Oh, no, it's the Murdaugh's. You know, let's settle, you know. So they had tons of income, and he squandered it. He's a coward. He's a piece of garbage. But again, you need due process, and the Supreme Court of South Carolina was troubled by it. I just hope that they can successfully retry him. You know, they got the same evidence. Maybe he made some courthouse confessions.
0: You never know.
1: Yeah,
0: right.
1: maybe they're going to canvass the people that have been in the cells with him and the cell blocks. I think he's in a solitary.
0: It just annoys me when somebody who's part of the court system puts their finger on the scale like that.
1: Oh, I couldn't agree more.
0: And I keep thinking of, I've covered a lot of court cases in Virginia Beach over the years. The court clerk doesn't really have, but she was seen as the right-hand person of the judge. It's going back into the jury room with the jurors. Why? That should never happen. You have
1: that's
0: a
1: the sheriff's.
0: He takes them back, they don't even talk to the jurors except saying, you know, you left your sweater here. Later.
1: Yeah, you know, when do you want lunch? That kind of thing.
0: It's all, I don't know. She just, this woman annoys me, and the fact she only got 3 years probation, she lucked out.
1: Yeah, I'm surprised he didn't do active time.
0: Yeah, I would have given her some time.
1: Yeah,
0: said,
1: because
0: you know, you don't let this be a lesson.
1: Well, she is a convicted felon, and I hope that she's broke.
0: And her book, her plagiarized book isn't doing very well.
1: Yeah.
0: I don't think somebody said they read it. And they kept thinking, wow, this first chapter is really good. The rest is crap.
1: I wonder if
0: she just plagiarized the whole thing.
1: Well, I wonder if the trial judge, as part of her probation, would forfeit any proceeds and just direct it to a crime victims fund.
0: Well, it should be. It's self-published, so you never make much money on those.
1: Okay, I get it.
0: I don't know.
1: All right, so it's 7:33. Democratic legislation aimed at ending the war, again, war powers stuff. It's not passing. It fell short, but opposition among Republicans, the usual suspects, Lisa Murkowski, Susan Collins, Rand Paul, who truly believes in the war powers resolution. The White House says it no longer needs approval. The White House is in a different phase. They call it Operation Freedom or something, whatever going on with the Straits of Hormuz. Combat operations have stopped, but American forces are still introduced into an area of imminent hostility. So they can debate all they want. At some point, they're going to have to come to terms with where we are. Now, they've got the purse strings. Has there been a decision, I don't know, on the 20, 30 billion required to continue the program?
0: I don't know. I'm sorry, I don't know.
1: This has been floated, and that is that, all right, so the whole Midnight Hammer and the other bombing and the destruction of the infrastructure of Iran's military is one thing. But now, when it comes to the Straits of Hormuz and using military force to keep that open, that it might be easier to get Congress to agree to an AUMF, which then everything would flow. I don't know. I mean, I think you'll probably still get the usual naysayers, and the Democrats will do it just to be oppositional. But I think we have a strong interest in making sure that the straits are open. and that perhaps they can do that, or perhaps they would maybe try and float that. Don't know.
0: Speaking of court cases, you see yesterday that E.J. Carroll's $83 million has been blocked, right? What happened? It was an appeals court. They blocked that payment. And
1: good.
0: Do you know anything about
1: that? No, I don't. No. Okay. I don't. I thought it was something the president was doing.
0: He's suing her for defamation, I think.
1: Yeah.
0: Countersuing. But, I mean, this supposedly happened in maybe 1996. She brought it up in 2018, 3 days after he announced that he was running for reelection. And it's an appeals court has blocked the payment of they've paused it, is what they say.
1: Pending. Okay.
0: So she doesn't get the money. I remember her going on with Rachel Maddow joking about, where should we go with your money? I don't know. Should we go to Paris and have a spending spree? That woman is really obnoxious.
1: She's horrible. The Upper West Side.
0: Don't believe a word of it.
1: You know, her white wine coterie are all sitting around drooling over this. And shame on the federal judge who allowed this to go forward and didn't take control of those proceedings to sit there and allow this to happen with just this very, very vague testimony. Time, I think she had the place, but the details were very sketchy.
0: And she claimed she was wearing a certain dress, which hadn't come out. She claimed she remembered what she was wearing. It wasn't even around in 1998 or whenever it was.
1: And if this was a trial in the Southern District of New York or any place within the confines of New York City, there is no way under any circumstances that someone named Donald Trump is going to get a fair trial. End of story. And that's why the judge should have taken control. All righty.
0: She's not going to get her money. I think that's great.
1: Well, that would be great. Yes, or if she ultimately gets it, it'll be up to $100 million.
0: Oh, does it accrue interest?
1: Yeah.
0: I didn't know that.
1: Okay, here we go. Back in a minute. No, maybe
2: two,
1: three.
2: Have you ever had work in your home that didn't go well? 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
16: Good morning. Big problem in Norfolk on 64 eastbound. A little bit before the 564 split, the crash blocking the left lane. You got two lanes just barely squeezing by on the right, involving the shoulder there with a backup almost to the HRBT. And you're backed up there, leaving Hampton already beyond Armstead and LaSalle Avenue. At the Monitor Merrimack, not a great time either. Southbound still jammed from 35th Street after the earlier crash. Northbound slow from College Drive. JRB not bad. Routine jams downtown, midtown, and high rise. And I'm Lee Foster, Skywatch Traffic.

0: We're back, Carrie and Mike. Talk Radio 96.5 and 850 WTAR. You know, some footage leaked yesterday, Mike, of Pete Buttigieg and a guy named Bob Brooks. I'm not sure he is taking authenticity lessons.
1: What's that mean?
0: Trying to look more relatable.
1: Oh, for God's sake.
0: You know,
1: they should do look smacking. Maybe they should smack themselves in the face with ball peen hammers.
0: Yeah, or maybe they need to do ball maxing.
1: Oh,
0: I don't know.
1: God.
0: I don't know what they need to do. But Pete Buttigieg, he's taking it all in. Yeah, how he can seem more normal.
1: Oh, my God.
0: I mean, Kamala needed that, too, doesn't she? She's so inauthentic.
1: Next, we're going to see Mayor Pete duck hunting. Imagine that. Imagine how well that worked for John Kerry.
0: And Tim Walz, yeah. Who couldn't load a shotgun.
1: Yeah, exactly.
0: It's always been tricky.
1: I'm usually pretty good with this. I don't know what could have happened. I think a Somali tampered with it. Please.
0: Okay.
1: Pleased to always talk about Superior Point and Gun. To give you an update on House Bill 217, the governor made it a little bit worse. There was a 20-round capacity. She bumped it down to 15 rounds and sort of doubled down on some of the prohibitions for AR-type pistols and things. It's awaiting her action. That's at least what Virginia LIS tells me this morning. It was passed for the day. The governor's action deadline on April 23rd, it was passed by for the day. I guess they didn't take any further action on it. They have a governor's action deadline of May 23rd, 11:59 p.m. on May 23rd to decide what she's going to do with this thing. There's no forecast on what she's going to do with it. But obviously some form of assault weapons ban will be passed, includes magazine capacity and the types of things that you'll never be able to buy again or get. AR pistols are very popular. There's been some rulings from the ATF on the braces for these things. They don't care whether you shoulder it or not, but basically it is safe to buy an AR pistol with a brace. I do it now. They've got tons of them over there at Superior Point of Gun at both locations, 2664 Lachelle Place. Also, 4859 Virginia Beach Boulevard, get one, because you won't be able anymore. If she does allow this to be passed, either her version, I don't think she's going to veto it. So bottom line is we're going to be stuck with it. So I say get what you can at these locations. Also, we see in the news, inflation's up, and it might be hard getting through the week. There may be some people that need to sell some things. They're really good at assessing what you own. They're really good at giving you a confidential and discreet offer on some things that you may bring in that do have value. Used firearms are a big deal. You want to sell one, you want to buy one, used firearms are one of the greatest values in the industry. So give that a shot. You can buy some jewelry. I know it was Mom's Day still, but it was Mom's Day over the weekend, but every day should be Mom's Day, so go get her something. SuperiorPawn.com. I also like the link to GunBroker. You can get online and just see what they've got, everything from accessories to militaria, certain firearms that collectors may enjoy. Some of them are very unique. Take it from me. All righty? So SuperiorPawn.com. All righty.
0: We have some news out of Fairfax County. This is kind of fun. This is the kind of fun stuff you love to see. The Fairfax County, the chairman of the Board of Supervisors there is a guy named Jeffrey McKay, big Democrat, of course. He's been caught in emails referring to the Democrat school board member, Melanie Marin, as a bimbo.
1: A bimbo.
0: He's in big trouble. You're never supposed to say that. You can't call her a bimbo. He said he had the bimbo with him or something at one time. I think he also said a fat, ugly bimbo. But anyway, they're calling on him to resign. Let's see what happens. I love it when Democrats eat each other, though.
1: Yeah, I know.
0: But, you know, it's just, they're so pro-woman.
1: Yes.
0: They're so pro-woman.
1: Pro-woman.
0: Bimbo. Actually, bimbo is a good word.
1: Bimbofication, though, I'm not sure about that. When you got some, Christy Noem's husband sitting there with two balloons in front of a laptop. Boy, was that a low moment. What's the latest on Brian or Byron Noem, whatever his name is?
0: I don't know.
1: Any other news on that relationship?
0: I have not looked into that. I don't know how I missed it. I have been watching Marjorie Taylor Greene. She just sold her Rome, Georgia house for $1.1 million. And guess what she bought? A $5.5 million mansion in Costa Rica. She's down there now with her boyfriend.
1: Look how nice.
0: On a $174,000 annual salary for 5 years, she went from a $700,000 net worth to $25 million. 5 years.
1: Look into it. Yeah. That's all. Look into it.
0: Insider trading. What
1: did
0: was
1: she
0: it?
1: Get a Did she get a deal with CNN or somebody? Are they going to make her a contributing moron?
0: I think she's moved to Costa Rica.
1: That's it. She's just going to go live down there in her best life. Look how special.
0: Deserting her.
1: What a complete moron.
0: I liked it when. I mean, I remember our friend in the next studio. How much he hated her. He used her as anything. You know, it's the way we do it with AOC. Like she represents all Democrats. Marjorie Taylor Greene represented all Republicans, and she was the focus of all the hate that came. Now they love her. They love her.
1: Absolutely love her.
0: Yeah.
1: And they give her a platform because she had a falling out with Trump.
0: Yep.
1: And she's another one of these. What a disingenuous moron. It's all about the women, and it's the protection. It's another one of these Epstein. What? Let me ask you something, because it makes no sense to me. What did they hope to achieve?
0: They thought
1: when there was nothing good in this for anybody, tied to a complete miscreant, Epstein, what did they hope to achieve?
0: They were hoping that Trump was in there with going to Epstein Island, and that there were images of him, and that Epstein was blackmailing him or something. I don't know what they
1: hoped. And this was the objective of Trump. Thomas Massey and Marjorie Taylor Greene?
0: Yeah, they all hoped that Trump was in there.
1: Oh, for God's sake!
0: And they still believe he was. Oh, it's been redacted. That stuff was redacted. They've released everything.
1: I think Dershowitz put that to bed. I mean, he was in the middle of everything. He said, no, wrong. And the alleged liar who ultimately committed suicide, Virginia Giuffre, said she never saw anything with him.
0: It's just...
1: Listen, I don't know what it is. Now, this was big yesterday, Kerry. This is a decorated CIA officer testified before the U.S. Senate under oath.
0: Right.
1: That Fauci handpicked the expert, shaped the process, steering intentionally federal investigators away from the lab leak theory and towards a predetermined conclusion of natural. Remember the pangolin?
0: Yeah,
1: somebody got a tainted pangolin sandwich somewhere outside of Wuhan. This is apparently very strong stuff. Senator Rand Paul is chairing this hearing. He's right in the middle of all this. He's a doctor as well. What do you think?
0: Giant deflection on the part of Fauci to try to keep Americans from knowing about our role in gain of function. And the fact that this was a lab leak, this virus came from a lab leak, and it was going to behave differently from other viruses. It was going to be harder to bring it under control. 15 million people around the world died. And some of that you can lay at the feet of Tony Fauci. He lied. And what Rand Paul said yesterday is no pardon has ever been challenged in court, a presidential pardon. He said, when you issue a 10-year pardon with no specific crime, he thinks that he believes that there is a way, and of course he's a doctor, not a lawyer, to challenge that pardon and bring Fauci to justice.
1: Well, that's why he got a pardon. I think he got a pardon because they knew deep down they knew that he was vulnerable.
0: But this is another auto pen.
1: Yeah,
0: this pardon is another. That came in at the end. I'd love to see somebody try to challenge it. I mean, you think it's hopeless though,
1: just,
0: right?
1: Pardons, yeah, a political right? issue that's non-justiciable. It's unfortunate, but. You know, the pardon power is the ultimate power of what sort of bled through from the crown.
0: I think it just sticks in Rand Paul's, sticks in his craw?
1: Yeah, I get you. Whatever a craw is. Yeah,
0: I started to think about what, I don't know how you spell that, C-R-A-W, your craw.
1: It's in my craw.
0: But the Fauci lied, and he and this woman, Birx, they made crap up. They tried to scare people. All to benefit the pharmaceutical industry that made up a vaccine that a lot of people think is causing these turbo cancers.
1: Well,
0: and we're seeing them everywhere. I mean, these really fast growing aggressive cancers among young people are frightening. And somebody needs to RFK Jr. Somebody needs to commission a study, see which batches of these vaccines some of these people got, because they were all numbered.
1: Yeah,
0: and there may have been some really weird batches of vaccine that is it just coincidence all of a sudden
1: No.
0: People are dropping dead of really aggressive cancer. They're cancer-free 1 month, and the next month they're dying of stage four something or other.
1: I mean, who knows? But it certainly is. I mean, it's not true epidemiology, but it certainly seems like there's a connection.
0: Well, they're trying.
1: They'll say, well, it's the vaping.
0: No, it's not.
1: It's the Chinese fruit vaping.
0: Well, they also and there's been a nurse that's been testifying in front of Rand Paul saying that what they did they killed patients. If you got into a hospital, they put you on a ventilator or that remvest.
1: Yeah.
0: And that was killing people. They eventually stopped all that. But the ventilators, the first thing they did was people would stick them on breathing machines and they died. Those are very tough on your body. Very, very tough.
1: Yeah.
0: And the remdesivir or whatever it was.
1: That's it, remdesivir.
0: That drug was killing people. It caused kidney failure. But they were, you know, they were able to have an emergency use authorization
1: if they
0: of
1: just
0: a vaccine
1: left it alone.
0: Because they wouldn't allow people to say that, you know, ivermectin, hydroxychloroquine, there are other ways you might be able to deal with this. They threw people into a panic. And I think a lot of us are looking at the hantavirus and just yawning.
1: Oh, please.
0: Saying, I'm not worrying about it, and I'm never doing that again.
1: No.
0: I didn't cooperate with a lot of it, but we were all stuck. But to some extent, the COVID measures affected all of us.
1: Yeah, I mean, I was working in the sheriff's office at the time, and it was so difficult.
0: Wearing
1: I still
0: a mask
1: think about,
0: all day? Did you have to wear a mask at work?
1: I ducked as much as I could, but let me tell you something. Those deputies have never been properly acknowledged. And I had indicated that the sheriff should have put together a COVID service medal for these people. They had walk around. There would be a hot zone, although we had a very good experience in controlling it. We were the best in the state. But they had hot zones.
0: What areas in the jail where
1: do a 12-hour shift in a hazmat suit with a mask escorting COVID. No, these deputies were amazing. And it was so difficult because it's hot in there anyway, and they were masked up, and you know those hazmat suits are the same stuff that the same material as house wrap, for God's sakes.
0: Oh really?
1: Oh, it's just
0: they're not soft and cuddly.
1: No, it's terrible, and they had to put the stuff on their feet, and this happened day after day when there was a hot zone. There were many times that we didn't have that because we were so good at it, but man, I'll tell you, it was a really tough time. And it made tougher by the fact that some of these politicians were using that paranoia to impose things that were a violation of fundamental freedoms in such a horrible way. And now they're criticizing Hegseth for rolling it back, saying, if you got thrown out and you want to come back in, we'll give you back pay and everything. That is the righting of a wrong. There's nothing wrong with that.
0: No.
1: But it's Hegseth. Listen, it's Hegseth derangement syndrome. It's Trump derangement syndrome. Nothing that these people can do will ever be given any credence. That's it. We're not. You know, that's it. You are who you are. We hate you. So we're never going to credit anything that you do.
0: Well, I feel sorry for all the troops that took the vaccine because they needed. They couldn't afford to get out.
1: No,
0: you know,
1: no.
0: And they also felt they'd sworn an oath and they had to.
1: It
0: stay.
1: Was an order, yeah.
0: Right? And you know, they took. They were young and healthy, and they were injected with what I consider to be poison. So.
1: Yeah, no, there was a lot of them that had all kinds of problems. There was some successful litigation on religious grounds and things like that, and the airline pilots apparently managed to kind of weave through all that.
0: Well, they were
1: because
0: worried
1: of their union.
0: About the heart
1: yeah,
0: thing.
1: That's right.
0: I have a friend who's a pilot, and he said he was scared to death. You get myocarditis, you can't fly anymore.
1: No. Large heart, bad thing. It's almost the top of the hour. Now, I got a positive from Ilya Shapiro, who is, again, the senior fellow and director of constitutional studies at the Manhattan Institute. He wrote a book, Supreme Disorder, about the nation's highest court. Well, I'm going to ask him what he thinks about whether or not the Supreme Court would actually substitute their judgment for the Virginia Supreme Court on a matter of Virginia constitutional law. Is there any federal nexus at all? Is a short list of people in the country that know enough about the inner workings of the court to kind of give us a window on that.
0: And how many justices need to say, yeah, we want to take it?
1: I think it's four.
0: So it doesn't have to be a majority?
1: No,
0: a majority?
1: It's four.
0: No,
1: for certiorari, it's four.
0: Whoa.
1: And tomorrow is certiorari day, and the briefs are due by close of business today from the Republicans.
0: So you believe they'll decide by tomorrow?
1: I hope so.
0: Won't
1: I hope it's part
0: Friday.
1: Of the conference. I hope they say, listen, we're not going there. I don't think they would have four votes to go there. Remember, the three liberals, there's not a fourth. And I don't think
0: Roberts, do you trust
1: No,
0: Roberts?
1: I don't. I really don't. I think he's going to defer to a well-reasoned opinion on the Virginia Constitution. But I'm going to tell you right now, I have nowhere near the credentials of Mr. Shapiro, who's nationally known. So I'll ask him. And I'm not sure what he's going to say, but he did agree to come on and give his
0: That's
1: thoughts
0: great.
1: On it, which I think is
0: well,
1: important.
0: He's smart.
1: It is almost the top of the hour. So we talked about Superior. We talked about the CIA testimony. We also talked about the Alex Murdaugh thing.
0: Yeah, that's such a – that was – there was a movie made about it or something, or some yeah. sort of a documentary, which I watched. Because that – you know, you think about that older son. He's orphaned, basically. His mother was murdered. His brother was murdered. There was some talk he had been involved in the death of a girl on the river, I think.
1: Yeah,
0: I
1: there was a, with his
0: was,
1: boat, and then the witness was killed. And
0: he was a lawyer, and he's not practicing law anymore. I forget what he's doing.
1: I hope that there was enough that wasn't confiscated that he could have some of the legitimate family money anyway, yeah, that he would have a life.
0: They had a beautiful piece of property. I saw pictures of it.
1: Because he knows how violently his mother and brother were killed. It was a terrible thing.
0: Yeah, and then what it was is his brother was taking a video at the kennel, and you can hear his father's voice in the background, which is what did him in, I think.
1: Did him in.
0: Because he claimed he had arrived and found their dead bodies when he was clearly there while they were still alive and interacting with each
1: yeah,
0: other.
1: Yeah, so that, you know, and again, I defer to the South Carolina Supreme Court, but it's going to cost about $5 million to retry this miscreant, but they'll do it. The state will get the last say, and he'll never get
0: Becky.
1: Out of prison.
0: Becky did
1: all because
0: this.
1: Of Becky, who should have been sent to prison, by the way. I don't know how she got probation. I really don't.
0: She should have known better.
1: Yeah, well, of course. I mean, she violated the fiduciary duty, all that. Okay, we'll see you in a little bit.
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3: I'm Deborah Rodriguez. President Trump and China's Xi Jinping are winding down the first half of their two-day summit at a state banquet in Beijing.
4: We had extremely positive and productive conversations and meetings today.
3: He raised a glass to Xi and invited him to the White House on September 24th.
4: The American and Chinese people share much in common. We value hard work. We value courage and achievement. We love our families and we love our countries.
3: The two men met behind closed doors for 2 hours, looming large, China's bid to reunify Taiwan. CBS News national security contributor Samantha Vinograd.
5: Action-wise, they want the United States to stop giving arms to Taiwan. They certainly want the United States to move military assets out of the region that could be used to defend Taiwan in the case of an invasion. And they want the U.S. to really step back from its unofficial ties with officials in Taiwan.
3: The White House says both Trump and Xi agreed the Strait of Hormuz must remain open. A jury in Chicago has awarded almost $50 million to the family of a 24-year-old killed in the crash of a Boeing 737 MAX jet 7 years ago. Samia Stumo and 156 others died when the Ethiopian Airlines flight went down in Ethiopia. Eric Rich's sister Amy speaks out after his wife was sentenced to life in prison, no parole, for murdering her husband.
6: I want Eric's sons, my nephews, to know this. Your father mattered.
3: Prosecutors say Corey Richens poisoned Eric with fentanyl after taking out multiple life insurance policies while she was having an affair. She later wrote a children's book on dealing with grief. A new bill on Capitol Hill would crack down on private equity firms involved in youth sports.
7: The Let Kids Play Act would ban what it calls vulture practices in kids' sports, like forcing families to stay at specific hotels during tournaments, charging them hidden fees, and locking them into multi-year contracts that can't be canceled.
8: Wall Street and private equity have no business in kids' sports.
7: Washington State Congresswoman Democrat Pramila Jayapal is pushing the legislation.
8: No kid should miss out on playing sports because their parents cannot afford these ridiculous fees.
7: Michael Wallace, CBS News.
3: For the first time ever, the FIFA World Cup final will have a halftime show. Madonna and BTS will star at New Jersey's MetLife Stadium July 19th. So will Shakira. And no sense in leaving out the most glamorous swine of all time.
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10: Good morning. Now dealing with a pair of issues on 64 eastbound in Norfolk. First, got a crash at Norview Avenue. The right lane is blocked. So is the entrance ramp from Norview Avenue onto 64 east. And then 64 east right before the 564 interchange. That crash still blocking the left lane. One lane squeezing by on the right with a backup to the HRBT. Leaving Hampton at the HRBT, backed up to Armstead and LaSalle Avenue. Still heavy southbound of the M&M from 35th Street. Routine jams downtown, midtown, and high-rise. I'm Lee Foster, Skywatch Traffic.
23: Rockin' Saturday night, now for all you out there slaving on the job, here's some poison to get you thinking about those good times.
24: We are back. This is the Carrie and Mike Show, Talk Radio 96.5 and 850 WTAR. It's the final hour of our show, and we will have news later on.
10: Yes.
24: Well, maybe we'll have it now.
10: Yeah, no, I think
24: now,
10: later. We'll see if we can get Ilya Shapiro on the phone. I just want to get his take on whether or not today.
24: Constitutional scholar.
10: Or tomorrow.
24: Correct?
10: Yes, or, absolutely. So we'll see if we can get him on the line. And basically ask those basic questions. What do you think the Supreme Court's going to stick their nose into something like this? Will they do it? I don't know. I mean, I hope not, because it was really well done. Really well done by Justice Kelsey. I mean,
24: most of us think they're grasping at straws.
10: That's what I think. Jay Lee's given him a call again. Ilya Shapiro was the senior fellow and director of constitutional studies at the Manhattan Institute, a contributing editor of the City Journal. Great book, by the way, Supreme Disorder, Judicial Nominations, and the Politics of America's Highest Court. A very big selling book. And of course, he's been everywhere. Wall Street Journal, he's testified in front of Congress, and he's written more than 500 amicus briefs in the Supreme Court. So he's the person that right now we're welcoming to the show. Ilya, good morning.
24: Good morning.
25: Good morning.
10: So I looked at the very latest. It looks like today Justice Roberts had ordered the Republicans to file a responsive brief to the Attorney General of Virginia's attempt to get the court to enter a stay and take cognizance of a matter that I believe the Supreme Court decided as a matter of Virginia constitutional law. I don't see a federal question here. You know better than the rest of us. What do you think?
25: Yeah, that's the issue here. You don't just get to keep appealing until the U.S. Supreme Court for any issue. If something is decided purely on state law, the U.S. Supreme Court has no jurisdiction. So that's where the whole legal argument, to the extent there is one, is. I think it's a very thin read. I think there's really nothing there, as you said. The Virginia Attorney General is arguing that the Virginia Supreme Court got the definition of election wrong under federal law. I don't think the federal definition of election is relevant to this particular Virginia constitutional issue, but regardless, they're trying to kind of conjure up a federal issue for the U.S. Supreme Court to review. And the only question, I think, is whether they will even get Ketanji Brown Jackson's vote.
10: it would be great.
24: Ooh, that's bad.
10: So, and you know the inner workings of the court, Ilya. Just wanted to ask you. So late today, they'll get the Republican side. West Virginia has filed an amicus brief in support of the Republican position, saying there's absolutely no federal question here. Leave us states alone to decide state law. Now, they got the briefs.
1: tomorrow is a conference day on certiorari. They need four justices, right? Is that how this works with emergency applications, or is it a different procedure?
25: No, it's different. This is not regular order. So as soon, you know, Chief Justice Roberts is just following standard procedure to call for a response. And that'll come in today, as you said. And, you know, they'll do it over email. They might use tomorrow's conference as an opportunity to discuss this as well. But, you know, when they're not in session, when they don't have conferences scheduled, they just do it, on an emergency basis. They might have, a series of phone calls amongst each other. They might do it over email. But I would expect that by the end of the week, we will have a decision, and it takes five. This is not an application for cert. It's an application to stay a lower court order, so you need a majority to do that.
1: We don't see that happening.
25: Not at all.
1: No. I appreciate you, weighing in on this. I feel better about it because my gut told me that Justice Kelsey, who's a brilliant jurist, they wisely focused on the Virginia Constitution and how you amend that document. And the federal definition of what an election was only tangentially looked at by the court. They could care less. They looked at Virginia history and tradition. I think you're right. I don't even think Jackson would weigh in on this one. I don't think so.
24: That'll be the litmus test to how bad she is.
25: What's developing kind of on X and in other discussions, this whole thing about how well the Virginia Supreme Court should have ruled this way before the election, which I agree that would have been better, but the Virginia was arguing and the Democrats were arguing before that they should let the thing proceed. So you can't have your cake and eat it too. The Virginia Supreme Court explained why they didn't rule on this issue beforehand. There are sticklers for process, and there's, again, various state constitutional reasons and all that. This is it is what it is, and I was slightly surprised, but certainly pleased that the Virginia Supreme Court found a spine and did this.
1: Absolutely. I think it was an act of judicial courage, especially since Justice Kelsey knows he's toast and that he will not be reinstated in the next session.
25: Right, because in Virginia, it's the one state in the country where the legislature picks the state Supreme Court justice. A lot of weird stuff in Virginia. I've been living in Virginia for 12 years. You know, the one term limited governor's term, lots of weird governance things in Virginia.
1: Yeah, and a very unique constitution. And I think it was a well-reasoned decision. Well, thank you, Ilya. We always look forward to your input on the show and your filing of amicus briefs. Folks, Substack, Shapiro's gavel, is outstanding. And I'm always honored when Ilya lets me reprint some of his stuff on Into the Weeds. So, sir, go forth and do what you do. And thank you for your commentary. It gives me some confidence.
25: All right. Take care.
1: Take care. All right.
24: Well,
1: good.
24: That's reassuring that they need five votes. I feel better.
1: Me too, because I thought it was regular order. So it's not. It's special. So they need five.
24: They're not
1: going to get five. I think Ilya's correct. I think even Jackson would go, let's be very precious with our jurisdiction. Let's just not throw it all over the place. And their own, the West Virginia amicus brief, Kerry, says that even the Supreme Court's own rules say there has to be a very important federal question.
24: And this is not.
1: No, it's not. It was very tangential.
24: Do the feds somehow define the election as election day in something? Is that what they're referring to?
1: I'm lost on that point. That's what they're urging. But their brief is so bad and so cobbled together that it really doesn't make a lot of sense. Again, Justice Kelsey for the majority wrote that the history and tradition of Virginia is that general election is the process that starts. And the Democrats started the process of early voting, so they have to live with it.
24: Right. I think it's sweet irony.
1: Absolutely.
24: That is what brought this down. But the fact that they wanted to rush this through, a hasty constitutional amendment, when by design our Constitution requires that it takes years, not months, to amend the Constitution. Constitution is an important document. And you don't just get to ram it through because Louise Lucas has the 10-to-1 T-shirts printed up.
1: And that's well said. I love the Virginia Constitution. I think it's amazing. It's got a Second Amendment provision that's, to me, far more well-written and compelling than the U.S. Constitution. And by the way, the Virginia Constitution is its own body of law. And when they said in 1971, whatever they did in amendment process, they said, these, you have to strictly follow the procedures to amend this thing. We want to create a government for the ages. We don't want something that's wheezy-like. We don't want it to change with the winds.
24: No.
1: You know, we want it etched in stone. And we're going to slow walk any attempt to change it by having an intervening general election. So I sure hope the Supreme Court, you know, basically throws Jay Jones to the ground. They live with their shame. They live with their waste of money and the stank of what they tried to put on the Commonwealth. And it's all Wheezy and Don doing whatever Wheezy wants. And shame on Spanberger for not having the, I'm the chief executive and I say this is bad, not having the integrity to stand up for what is right. And what is right is the Virginia Constitution. No, let's just do it next year. You know, we need it for the midterms. Sorry, too late.
24: Maybe her her vetoing of the collective bargaining is a bone she's throwing to more conservative people to show that she is more centrist. That's a lie. You know, she got elected saying she had no plans to gerrymander Virginia. There were quotes from her back during the referendum about how bad gerrymandering was. And then she put her face on this campaign. She ate the cookie. She was in a bunch of ads. They started pulling them when they realized how unpopular she was and substituted Barack Obama. She campaigned for this thing, and it's illegal.
1: Yep.
24: And once the Supreme Court weighs in, she's got to answer for that. Elaine Luria needs to answer for it. Everybody running for the for Congress needs to answer for why they supported this. And you got Dorothy McAuliffe now. She raised $1.1 million. She suspended her campaign because she was campaigning in a non-existent district. But do you know how much money Act Blue made? $40,000 on transaction fees, because apparently when you donate to a Democrat, it's like the Win Red thing, I think, with Republicans. They cashed in $40,000 on transaction fees.
1: Wow.
24: on her $1.1 million.
1: And where does that go? Do we know?
24: Act Blue? Well, they're just...
1: No, I mean her raising money.
24: We don't know what happened. She has a campaign coffer now.
1: Can she turn it over to the person who is ensconced in the 2021 district that's currently the one used?
24: I don't know what she can do with that. That's a good question.
1: Yeah.
24: But she's got this money. I mean, I don't think she can just go buy a house with it or anything.
1: No,
24: or
1: I'd like her to try, and then we'll throw her in jail.
24: You're right. But there's a bunch of them. That guy Helmer that you really don't admire.
1: He's horrible.
24: He just ordered 1,000 yard signs for his new district.
1: Yeah, good.
24: Arrived. So good luck. You know, these people got ahead of their skis on this. They knew it was illegal, and they were just sure that the Virginia Supreme Court was going to rubber stamp their stupid referendum.
1: Well, I hope that the Supreme Court puts this to bed either tomorrow or early in the week. And it would be a good time tomorrow to try and take their pulse, because they are meeting on certiorari issues in the morning, including the case out of California, which would be dispositive on the assault weapons ban as well as magazine capacity. It's time they did this. It's time they took this and told us for the ages what the hell we can own and not own.
24: Did they have what? You keep thinking that it's going to come up every Friday. Why are they?
1: They have kicked it down the road since January, and I think the ultimate goal is to put it into the next term. But the fact that they kick it down the road instead of denying certiorari means maybe they're interested in it. Maybe they're going to combine it with another case that's percolating. I hope tomorrow they make the decision and that it's a positive one, because it's missing from the mix. It's missing. Because, you know, we know about Bruin, we know about Heller, but what weapons are protected so that Americans can with confidence purchase these firearms and not have to worry about having them confiscated? Rhode Island apparently is a confiscation jurisdiction. Either surrender it, or if we catch you with it, you're a felon. It's a shame, and they need to do that. And Justice Kavanaugh has acknowledged, when they turned down the Maryland case last year, he acknowledged we have other cases percolating, and we do need at some point to settle these issues for the ages, and we will. Okay, well, I take it your word, but we'll see.
24: Well, Steve Descano, who we have no admiration for.
1: Fairfax prosecutor?
24: Right.
1: Okay.
24: He's set to testify before a congressional subcommittee today. They're investigating, the Justice Department is investigating his office for alleged bias over the prosecution of defendants in the country illegally. Descano's office has maintained his policies are fair and legal. He deleted that thing from his website, which said recently that if two people are accused of the same crime, but one of them also faces deportation, he handles that differently because they have an enhanced penalty and they get a lighter sentence. They get preferential treatment. So basically, homegrown criminals fare far worse in Fairfax County than illegals. I don't know how he can justify that. I really don't.
1: I think they need to drag Stacy Kincaid, the Fairfax sheriff who's releasing all these people. They need to call her in and put her under oath and challenge her on the basis by which she expects judicial warrants that don't exist on an administrative civil matter of holding people up to 48 hours after their release date, which, by the way, you don't have to do in Fairfax. ICE is right there. They'll actually, the same day of release, to give them the courtesy of turnover, they'll show up that day. You won't even be holding anybody over the time at which the state court had control over them. You just turn them over. She won't do it because she's afraid of the electorate up there. I want Congress, Jim Jordan, whoever it is, to cram down her throat the actual law on this, to make her staff attorney look like a fool. And by the way, her chief of staff or one of her major colonel muckety mucks is a former Fairfax prosecutor. So they're all in bed together, Carrie, and they're doing it to the detriment of the public safety of Virginians.
24: Well, Spanberger's trying to have it both ways. She was asked yesterday about this hearing that's coming up today. She said any violent criminal should be prosecuted to the fullest extent of the law, and if they don't have legal status, they should be deported, full stop. She's made it very hard to deport illegals, hasn't she?
1: Yeah.
24: She's made it hard. What, she's trying to have it both ways? How can they be deported if you're not cooperating with ICE?
1: Because here's what happens. All right, so somebody gets a state sentence for something that's removable. ICE...

0: person who runs into the loving arms of the underground that protects them.
1: Right.
0: And now ICE has to go ferret them out, and then you've got the potentiality for violence. You've got the potentiality for confrontation instead of the peaceful turnover. And listen, Homan has been telling us about this for a long time. Just let us get them at your jail and everything will be fine. No. Chicago, New York, Northern Virginia, absolutely California, any place in the Northwest. No, we're just going to release them. We don't care. And when you think that there's no cooperation between federal and state law enforcement, you kind of like wonder, you're openly encouraging the obstruction of federal law as policy, and you get votes because of it. They raise money. I understand that Congress has this on the books. I understand that Congress permits it. I understand it's been on the books for decades. We don't care. We're obstructing it with impunity.
1: Oh, boy. Here's totally different subject. There's been a huge collapse in high school drinking, and it's not what we think. The percentage of 12th graders who have consumed alcohol, 1980, that was 92%. Almost everybody but the Mormons.
0: Boone's Farm.
1: Right. In 2026, 47%, fewer than half. It's not pot. They are just on their screens. They're not having fun.
0: All right.
1: They're not partying. This is bad. I think it's a bad trend. You should be out sowing your wild oats in high school. If you don't, you're going to sow them when you're 50.
0: I don't know about the drinking.
1: I think drinking.
0: I mean, underage drinking.
1: It's a rite of passage, and for most kids, they're not. And I think a lot of people automatically thought, well, they're having gummies or something. They're just sitting there isolated. They don't socialize together. I mean, when we drank in high school, it was at parties. I mean, you were with your friends. And I know my kids both drank underage. Not in our home. We didn't give it to them. But I know they went to parties, and they were down on the beach with their friends, and they were drinking. And it's, you know, I just told my kids, if I ever catch you getting in a car after you've been drinking, or you're getting in a car with somebody who's been drinking, I am going to kill you myself. And you can call me anytime, day or night. I will come get you. But you don't get in a car with anybody who's been drinking. But I think this is a bad trend. I think it's a sign of social isolation. Kids don't meet up anymore.
0: I mean,
1: they're just
0: socialize without getting drunk. You know, I'm not sure about the drinking. I didn't have my first drink till I got to college. I didn't drink in high school. I didn't even drink at the – I remember there was a keg at a party. I think his name was Randazzo, a really cool dude, tremendous sax player, became a pro. And he had a party, and I enjoyed being invited to it. I was kind of a nerd, kind of an outcast. I didn't drink the beer. But then when I got to the Bronx, I had my first drink I just think it's destructive, especially for those who become alcoholics. I mean, they drink and then they keep drinking.
1: Well, if you've got that
0: propensity,
1: it's going to kick in at 21 or 18.
0: Yeah.
1: It doesn't. You're just giving yourself your liver a couple more years. I think it's really bad that kids do not socialize.
0: Can they socialize without alcohol?
1: They don't go anywhere. They just sit in their rooms on their computers all the time. They don't have friends the way we do. They're doing video games. That's how they interact. They don't interact in person. They're not having parties. They're not going places together on the whole. I think it's a really disturbing trend. We're going to have a group of people who don't know how to interact with other humans, but
0: they get
1: this is not good. That's my position.
0: I don't think they should be
1: falling around drunk, but I think part of sort of a rite of passage for most of us, anyway, or I think most of us, maybe not, was drinking in high school. I mean, I didn't like the taste of alcohol very. I never liked beer, but we had beer and we had Boone's Farm and Ripple.
0: Champagne and Ripple.
1: Yeah, you drank it, you got silly, but you were out with your friends, you were at a party, you were at the beach or something, and I don't like this. I don't think kids should be sitting alone. I think that's more harmful than alcohol, is isolation.
0: Could be. I just think alcohol is, any stimulant like this is, or depressant, whatever it is destructive. But I guess every kid has to make his own decision.
1: It's a social lubricant is what it is. Yeah, when you get together, the dancing. And we all dance better when we're drinking. I mean, I can't dance sober.
0: I didn't dance or drink, but I was a nerd.
1: But this is not. I don't think this is a good trend. That's a shocking drop off. wouldn't you say, in 40
0: if they social

0: Normalized without the substances, I think it would be a good thing. Instead of sitting in the house, just get out, go do stuff. And there's a lot of things that they can do out with other folks and go play airsoft guns, paintball, go out and go to a shooting range, for God's sakes. Yeah. Miniature golf, all those things. I don't know. I'm very cautious on underage drinking. And for some, that it's destructive. For others, they can pass through it. I'm not sure.
1: I hate the screens. I think it's so bad.
0: Yeah, no, you got to get out.
1: And especially for kids that are a little introverted, you know, you need to learn how to get out and be with people. And to just sit in your room, you think you're socializing. You don't know who you're talking to, perverts or whatever.
0: Yeah.
1: I don't know. I don't like it.
0: I hear you. 8:31, let's go out for some words, be back in a little bit. This is interesting. Robert Zemeckis is 74. Back to the Future, Castaway, Polar Express, Forrest Gump. Apparently, he puts Tom Hanks center in his.
1: The director?
0: Yep. Okay. Robert Zemeckis, director. He's 74. I had heard it before, and especially with respect to Forrest Gump. Sofia Coppola, the daughter of, she's 55 already.
1: She's a nice actress.
0: She was the one, I think, being baptized in the original Godfather movie. I think
1: Oh, really?
0: That was her.
1: What?
0: Yeah. I think it was a fairly newborn Sofia Coppola.
1: Mark Zuckerberg is only 42. He invented Facebook when he was about 13.
0: Yeah, I mean, to get dates at Harvard, look where it went to.
1: Cate Blanchett, doesn't she have a lot of weird children?
0: Very good.
1: She's 57.
0: Very good actress, Blue Jasmine, The Aviator.
1: Didn't she play, Bob Dylan? Am I thinking of the right one?
0: I'm not sure. Yeah. I'm not sure.
1: I think.
0: Pretty good actress.
1: Very pretty.
0: And then you got Miranda Cosgrove, actress, singer, from School of Rock, 33 years old. Tim Roth, I remember him from Reservoir Dogs. He's 65, kind of a character actor, along the lines of Steve Buscemi, but Buscemi got more work than Tim Roth ever did. All right, 6:32, we'll see you in a little bit.
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14: Good morning. A tough time on 64 eastbound in Norfolk. Got a pair of crashes, one after Norview Avenue, right lane blocked. Also, the entrance ramp from Norview Avenue to 64 east is blocked as well. And then a bit before that, 64 east before the 564 interchange. That crash still blocking the left lane with a backup to the HRBT. And they're stopping traffic off and on, leaving Hampton as a result of that backup. You're jammed right now headed toward the HRBT from Armstead and LaSalle Avenue. Monitor Merrimack southbound. Stop and go from 28th Street. Downtown, Midtown, routine jams. I'm Lee Foster, Skywatch Traffic.

0: Good morning. This is the Carrie and Mike Show, Talk Radio 96.5 and 850 WTAR. We're having the bottom of the hour news this time. So it is 8:38, and here's Jay Lee to tell us what's going on.
1: Nice little change of pace ahead of Freeform Friday. Yeah. A Navy reservist accused of killing his wife and hiding her body in a freezer is back in Virginia after being captured in Hong Kong. 38-year-old David Varela appeared in federal court in Norfolk today and is now being held at the Western Tidewater Regional Jail. Investigators say Varela beat and strangled his wife, Lena Guerrera, earlier this year before fleeing overseas, though officials have not explained how he was ultimately returned to the United States.
0: That's good stuff. They went to Hong Kong and brought that sucker
2: back.
0: Yeah,
2: and let me ask you, how do you survive? What, did he just get a job? Did he have money? I mean, you got, Hong Kong's an expensive place. Has he just, like, live there?
0: Navy reservist? Oh, he must have had another job. He might have had a really good job.
2: Could be, I guess. I don't know.
1: Bitcoin?
2: But maybe he saved some money.
0: What'd you say,
2: Bitcoin? Maybe sells. Yeah. I don't know. I'm just these people that just live off the grid in places.
1: Kudos to the people that went and hunted that man down.
2: Well, that extradition team was like, can I go? Can I go? Can I go?
0: I want to go to
2: Hong Kong. Oh, yeah, man. It's a great trip.
0: The food is really good.
2: Yeah, nice. The food's good, and the trip's good, and the per diem's good. It's all good.
1: All good. Joint Base Langley-Eustis has opened a new 76,000-square-foot hangar for the Air Force's F-2 Raptor fighter jets. The $45 million project is part of Langley's growing role as the military's only training hub for F-2 pilots, or F-22 pilots, after Hurricane Michael heavily damaged Tyndale Air Force Base in Florida. The Air Force says Langley now supports roughly a third of the nation's operational F-22 fleet.
2: But if it ever goes sideways, boy, are we getting hit.
0: I mean,
2: if it ever goes sideways, the Navy, the Army, the Air Force, and the Marine, we're all here.
0: I thought of that after 9/11.
2: Man.
0: I thought
2: we are
0: right
2: just
0: here in the hub.
2: In the crosshairs.
0: Well, we'll go quickly.
2: Well, hopefully,
0: we won't die of radiation poisoning like they will in Iowa.
2: I'm on team Golden Dome. Let's get it done. Oof.
1: Last but not least, Virginia is tightening its rules on firearms at public colleges and universities under a bill signed this week by Governor Abigail Spanberger. Beginning July 1st, anyone found carrying a gun on a public campus could face a misdemeanor charge unless they fall under limited exemptions, including police and military personnel. The legislation was signed at UVA, where the 2022 shooting death of three football players helped drive support or the measure.
2: Wouldn't have affected it.
0: It wouldn't have made one iota of difference. This guy was a murdering lunatic.
2: He got on a bus with his teammates
0: and killed, three? So, he killed three and injured some others?
2: Maybe a responsible kid who has a permit, concealed weapons permit, can safely keep one locked in a room, maybe to walk around. God forbid something happens and that student joins issue with someone like a G or a...
0: Can you get a handgun if you're under 21?
2: No.
0: So most students living on campus are too young to legally have a gun with them anyway. This is just, it's theater. These are theater kids in politics.
1: Well, how about this? When I was at Norfolk State, we had one of the out-of-state football players from Georgia. He brought his hunting bow, I guess like a deer. He was shooting deer.
2: Yeah.
1: He had it on campus in one of the what they call the suites. And I don't think he got a charge, but I think it was like either confiscated or told he had to, store it at a friend's house or something. So I mean, I can't imagine if you're that strict over a crossbow that can. You can't really shoot but one person at a time before you're probably...
0: You got to reload.
2: They get medieval on your butt. Let's go medieval on your ass.
0: Well, my daughter always talked about when she went to orientation at Ole Miss, back in 2008, they said you can't have any weapons on campus. And the boys started, we can't bring our hunting rifles in the fall?
2: Man.
0: It's like, nope.
2: Nope.
0: What about crossbows? Nope. What about, gutting knives? But apparently the fraternities were exempt, and they have gun lockers.
2: Oh,
0: so the boys who like to hunt all join the fraternities and lock up their guns are safe.
1: I mean,
2: good.
1: He didn't think anything of it.
0: It's a hunting culture down there.
1: Well, even here.
0: Yeah.
1: I mean, my buddy didn't think it wasn't like he was hiding it under his bed or in his closet. He just had it laying in the corner of his room.
2: Well, there's a bow season here, and it's very popular.
1: Exactly.
2: Well, listen.
1: I mean, you can't even have a candle in a dorm room, let alone a
0: candle.
1: No, because they don't want you burning down, you know, kids leave candles on.
2: Well, somebody getting high, passing out. Yeah. All of a sudden, the place is in flames.
1: Oh, man. Good stuff, you guys. I'm glad we did this. 61 on the south side with a high of 67. 60 on the peninsula, high of 66. 61 in the Outer Banks, high of 64. Looks a little loom and gloom outside, but I don't think we're getting any rain today.
0: I'm checking weather.
2: Yeah, let's see what we got. Let's back up on it.
0: Let's see what weather.
1: You gotta have the rain
2: report. I'm checking iPhone weather.
0: I agree with you that it doesn't. I thought it was supposed to be sunny today.
2: 40% chance, partly cloudy.
0: Oh, no.
2: 66 degrees is the high. It looks like sun from Friday all the way through, next Wednesday.
0: Good.
2: But, and highs, listen, starting Saturday, we're back to summer, or almost summer.
0: Sunday's going to be 80.
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1: I'll
2: 91 on Monday, 90s on Monday.
1: Now, I will say Saturday, I got the graduation season starting to trickle around, so I'll be traveling up to Roanoke to see my cousin. And
0: where are they graduating from?
1: JMU.
0: In Roanoke?
1: She's from Roanoke, so she's doing the graduation.
0: She's having a little party there.
1: I guess they have a limited amount of tickets and all that stuff. So we'll be at the graduation party versus the actual graduation.
0: I'm going up to Johns Hopkins next week because my son-in-law is graduating from there.
2: There you go.
1: Graduation season is upon us.
0: Yeah, big deal.
2: All righty. Geez, my daughter's 36, 30. She graduated quite some time ago. That was going up to Philadelphia. I got lost. That was a nightmare.
0: Where did she go again? It wasn't
2: Philadelphia
0: sophomore.
2: University.
0: I've never heard of it.
2: I mean, either. And it's still with 35 grand a year. I went broke behind it.
0: Every year. A lot more than that now.
2: Oh, my God. Between everything, it was close to 40 grand after tax money to get her through each year of college. Forget about it.
0: But it served her well. She's got a good job. She's solid.
2: No, that's fine. But for God's sakes,
0: yes.
2: The state schools were so reasonable. That on top of the divorce, I basically, I would walk around in a barrel. I'd walk around in a barrel.
0: Just with all your guns. Right?
2: Yeah,
0: I've got my
2: sell
0: money
2: everything.
0: And guns. I can't. Yeah. I don't
2: motorcycles
0: have any
2: and guns and motorcycles and the rest of it was all done. Oh my goodness! What else?
0: Did you see? I was looking at this because of China yesterday. How much land China owns in Virginia? Foreign entities own 2% of our farmland in Virginia.
2: Oh, for God's sakes.
0: 23,000 acres in the 2nd District are owned by Chinese firms.
2: Where are these places?
0: I don't know.
2: What are they growing? What are they growing?
0: Spies.
2: They're growing little spies that sprout out of the ground.
0: Smithfield.
2: They bought the whole... They bought all the pigs and the genetics, by the way. They wanted all that research.
0: Really?
2: Oh, yeah. The Chinese were dying to get the genetics.
0: I don't know why. I mean, can we legally say Chinese? Who is buying it? It's not like Xi himself is saying, sitting here at the closing. Who buys this stuff? When we say Chinese,
2: I have no idea.
0: China owns this land. The government doesn't buy it, right? They send people here.
2: I guess they, I don't know. It's a company that's allowed to be. That's permitted to exist, but also controlled ultimately by the Chinese Communist Party. So whatever entity it is ultimately answerable to the Chinese Communist Party, and they engage in commerce.
0: Well, they buy lots of land around military installations.
2: I know.
0: That's what. No one who's Chinese can own land? You can't do that.
2: I we allow foreign investment, but with China, it's different than, somebody in Luxembourg wants to, fine, we're not worried about Luxembourg.
0: No.
2: But with China, there's a buy-in.
0: Right.
2: And I think that all of these things have to, wasn't there some kind of commission? Because I know when they went for Smithfield, there was an objection by a lot of well-heeled people in Congress, and it somehow got through this commission I think it's the Department of Commerce or something, when there's a potential national security concern that it can be blocked. They didn't block Smithfield.
0: I don't know what that is.
2: And then what they do is they sell us back our own pork. I don't know how it works. What do I know?
0: It took some of the deliciousness out of Smithfield bacon.
2: For God's sakes.
0: Don't you love the way Smithfield smells, though? I love going
2: there. Yeah, I drive past it. It's a little bit smoky. Very smoky.
0: Did you see this? A Texas family was trapped indoors by aggressive bee attacks. A Laredo family reported being confined to their home due to persistent bee attacks from a nearby creek hive. Marina Flores, residing in the Indian Sunset neighborhood near Mines Road, said the aggressive bees have attacked family members and neighbors while killing some pets and causing severe reactions in one child. They're all over the place. They won't let me go out. They won't let us go out. We go run our errands and we run back inside. We're all stuck indoors putting away the groceries. They simply won't let us out. They attack us. All I want is for them to clean up the creek, clean it out, and fumigate it. Well, there's a problem. Bees are endangered.
2: Yeah,
0: so you don't want to hurt the bees, but at the same time, I think people take precedence over bees.
2: You like to get out of your house.
0: Bee. Yeah,
2: I think what they do is they hire the specialist to come in and relocate them.
0: Yeah, you can get
2: which
0: the
2: they can do.
0: Moved.
2: Yeah, they're really good for some houses. The bees they use a pheromone or something, and they'll plant it in a thing, and the bees go, oh, okay, I'll go over there.
0: Well, I saw
2: they can move them without killing them. I think,
0: really?
2: And yeah, I think so. What do I know? But my hat's off to the beekeepers.
0: I saw some news. I'm trying to see if this is, you know, sometimes I see fake news.
2: That's all over the place.
0: And I had heard that I saw something saying that pandas were off the endangered species list. But I can't find it right now. Do you think that's, there's only like
2: animal.
0: Five of them.
2: Why would they be on the endangered list? They're silly.
0: So
2: nobody wants them. Nobody shoots them. Nobody does it. They just sit. They sit. They eat bamboo
0: giant
2: shoots.
0: Roly-polies.
2: And they're hideous.
0: Not. They're
2: oh, come
0: cute.
2: On. It's a weird-looking animal. Whoever designed that animal, for God's sakes, I mean, what
0: they
2: color?
0: Fall
2: it's
0: down.
2: Not camouflaged. There's nothing in the world that's black and white that's camouflaged. You know what I mean?
0: Right.
2: Unless they're standing in front of a bunch of black and white cookies. There's what kind of camouflage is that? It's absurd. They only eat bamboo shoots.
0: Well, they don't have any predators, though, so they don't need to be counted.
2: I want, yeah, put them in a, get a UFC match with a panda and a grizzly, and then we'll show you what a bear is.
0: Pandas are funny because you see footage of them in the zoos, and the caretakers go in, and they're like hugging on the caretaker. They're not fierce animals.
2: No,
0: they're
2: just
0: like lovable roly-polies.
2: Yeah, well,
0: who doesn't like a nice panda?
2: Me.
0: Maybe Trump's going to come back with some pandas from China.
2: Could be a gift. Yeah, I remember Xing Xing and Ping Ping had a little baby Fing Fing. I don't care.
0: Those went back, and we have two more.
2: It was national news when some little panda was born. A black and white little schmush.
0: Because they're endangered. And when they mate in captivity and actually give birth, it's a big deal, Mike.
2: Well, you know, because they're so hideous, they don't attract to each other unless they
0: adorable,
2: have to.
0: But they do. I've watched footage of them. They fall out of trees. They fall off of tables.
2: Yeah, I mean,
0: no matter
2: for God
0: what
2: sakes.
0: They do, they fall and roll.
2: Give me a grizzly
0: they're
2: any
0: very
2: day.
0: Fat.
2: Give me a real,
0: well, you know,
2: real
0: a grizzly,
2: bear.
0: A person was killed in Glacier National Park this week. And there's all these, they've got to let people start killing the grizzlies. It's like there's been 11 deaths
2: in the past two decades from
0: grizzlies. The grizzlies, I've been to Glacier several times, and I've got to say, it is full of grizzlies. You've got to be careful there.
2: In the wrong place at the wrong time, if you're near cubs, if they're coming out of hibernation, whatever it is.
0: Right.
2: It's bad news, and unfortunately, things happen. But no, don't start killing grizzlies.
0: No, because the grizzlies...
2: Leave them alone.
0: And this is not a good time. I personally would not be hiking in Glacier National Park right now. They're coming out of hibernation.
2: Yeah.
0: They're hungry. They're probably a little randy. I don't know. They haven't.
2: I'm not sure.
0: They haven't had a girlfriend in a while. But those grizzlies, on the whole, they avoid humans. It's amazing when you think of how many grizzlies there are in Glacier National Park. And if you haven't been there, that put it on
2: it's
0: your
2: beautiful.
0: Bucket list.
2: It's absolutely beautiful.
0: It's the most wild national park we have. It is so huge, so wild. You can go there in the peak time in the summer and go hiking and see a handful of other hikers during the day. It's just that big and vast and
2: absolutely
0: gorgeous.
2: Beautiful. And I'm not sure what the laws are, but there's a lot of people that carry, you know, heavy-duty handguns and chest rigs in case they get jumped or something. But the odds of that, again, are very slim.
0: Bear spray is way more effective,
2: supposedly. Bear spray, yes.
0: And you should
2: and
0: learn
2: safer.
0: How to use it.
2: Yeah.
0: Every time I've hiked in Glacier, I've had a bear spray right on the front of my backpack so that I could get to it quickly.
2: Very
0: if
2: quickly.
0: Especially
2: if you can sling it in front of you. They have a hold, you know, like a holster thing. You can
0: and
2: have it right in front of you.
0: And it goes out to, like, 25 yards or something.
2: Yeah.
0: I mean, you don't have to wait till they're on top of you.
2: No.
0: But that's very unusual. There's a great book out there written by a Sports Illustrated writer called Night of the Grizzlies. There were two grizzly attacks, fatal attacks in a single night in Glacier National Park, unrelated in different parts of the park after years of no attacks. It's very interesting. The story, he weaves together the story of these two people who were attacked and what they think precipitated it. But
2: interesting. Well, one of the most disturbing films is Grizzly Man.
0: Oh, my gosh. That's a documentary.
2: It's a documentary about somebody who was wacky and thought he could live among them. And one day, one of them decided, no, you can't. And violently, on film, by the way, only a few people have actually seen these and heard these screams of human suffering. The girlfriend who came to his aid while he was being attacked killed him and the girlfriend. And ultimately, it was horrible. They found pieces, and it was just terrible.
0: He was a school teacher who got interested in grizzly bears, and he was going. Where did that happen? That wasn't in Glacier National Park.
2: Somewhere in Alaska.
0: He was going somewhere and observing them and giving them names, and then there are scenes of him like they're in the water fishing for something. He went wading in with them.
2: It's
0: he
2: just thought so they bad. Yeah.
0: He thought they knew him, and that they, I guess, they had tolerated his presence. They didn't see him as a threat. And then, who knows what happened that one night? They decided to attack. But it was like Grizzly Man. I saw somebody told me to watch that movie right before the first time I went to Glacier National Park. It gave me nightmares. You know what won't give you nightmares is if you have your money at Bayport Credit.
2: That's right.
0: You can sleep well at night knowing that you're going to be happy, healthy, and financially wise for life, because that's what Bayport Credit Union does. Founded in 1928 by a dozen shipyard workers in Newport News, they just wanted to pool their money, have low interest loans available to each other. 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The motto at Bayport is people helping people. They do that with their scholarship that's offered every year, a scholarship fund, which this year is going to hit $150,000 for high school seniors, for people already enrolled in college, or for adults that want to go back to school. Bayport just raised $232,920 this week at their charity golf classic. That's how they raise money for the foundation. Today, This credit union has grown from this little tiny shipyard worker credit union to having $2.7 billion in assets. 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I think you should join today. 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They have terrific mobile banking in addition to a million other amenities. 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
2: According to the New York Times, this report about underperforming American students is national. Almost everywhere in America, according to this study, students are performing worse than their peers were 10 years ago.
0: COVID.
2: According to new district-level test score data released Wednesday by the Educational Opportunity Project at Stanford. This is actually a New York Times story, so maybe it's a grain of salt. I don't know.
0: It might be rape dogs.
2: Compared with a decade earlier, reading scores were down last year in 83% of school districts where data was available. Math scores down 70% of such districts. The declines have affected both rich and poor districts and crossed racial and geographic divides. Listen to that report card on teachers, who, by the way, supported the shutdowns. They didn't care about the kids.
0: No. They wanted to get their nails done during the day.
2: So I want to get paid for sitting home.
0: I have an elderly mother that lives 30 miles away. I don't want to take germs to her.
2: Yeah, another whining teacher story.
0: I get outraged every time I think about it. But Virginia kept some school districts. Portsmouth was one of them, because they could really afford to be out of school over there. Out 2 years.
2: No.
0: Over the
2: How do you recover?
0: Over a cold.
2: How do you recover?
0: No, you can't.
2: And how? No. Out of a situation where children were not getting it, practically could not get it.
0: No.
2: And the precious few tragedies were kids with significant premorbid problems.
0: Right.
2: That's it.
0: No.
2: No, but the unions were all, you know, Miss Birkenstock, what's her face?
0: Randy Weingarten
2: decided everybody, all the ships turned the same way. We're not going into the schools. But wait a minute. The science supports the fact that you can't catch it from the kids. We don't care. We want to stay home and get paid because we're whiners.
0: Yeah, and the teachers were posting pictures of themselves vacationing
2: in
0: the Bahamas and getting their nails done and going to the gym.
2: It's a part-time
0: job.
2: They were
0: having a good old time. And they blamed the kids for not going online, doing their work. There was no interest in it. I saw a girl the first week of the COVID shutdown. She was working at Harris Teeter. And I said to her, "What? Shouldn't you be in school?" She goes, "No, they don't. We're not getting grades this year, so I quit. I'm just going. I got a full-time job."
2: for God's sakes.
0: Because the old people were too scared to go to work. COVID, you all lost your minds. We didn't. Tried to tell you. They were complaining here, remember? They're making fun of masks again. Make them stop.
2: Oh, I know. The program director lost her mind.
0: Because they were getting complaints because we weren't taking it seriously enough. Because we could see through the BS.
2: See through the crap. It took me a little longer, but I saw the light. When the data started to come out, I'm like, wait a minute. Something's not meshing here. This is really, really old people, tragically. And some people with premorbidity problems, but for the rest of us, it was probably something that we would be fine with. And it turns out that it is. And now, COVID is like, you know, I've talked to a doctor. It's like,
0: all right. I was in CVS the other day. They had testing kits out.
2: You're
0: still swabbing your nostrils to see if your head cold is COVID or just a.
2: Well, this is a report card on teachers and how much they care about kids.
0: Well, they didn't care about the kids, and it shows. And we got a whole generation of kids that can't read, except Mississippi and Louisiana, the miracle states, who went back to phonics, kept their schools open, didn't require masks, and lo and behold. They're showing the nation how it's done.
2: And the proof in the pudding is the fact that it goes across race lines and income lines.
0: Right.
2: And that's it. That's the proof that all kids were susceptible to the failure of learning and the canard of remote learning.
0: They weren't meant to sit at their computer and read all day.
2: No, because you know they weren't doing it.
0: No. I wouldn't have done it. Would you have done it?
2: No.
0: Are
2: you kidding? In my day? For God's sakes. We did not have done anything. All right. We'll see you tomorrow. Freeform Friday.
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4: I'm Deborah Rodriguez. A state dinner caps day one of the Trump-Xi summit in Beijing.
5: It is my honor to extend an invitation to you and Madam Peng to visit us at the White House.
4: President Trump raising a glass to his Chinese counterpart following 2 hours of talks behind closed doors. Correspondent Weijia Zhang from Beijing.
6: The White House says both presidents agreed on the need for China to buy more U.S. agricultural products. Overnight, China approved export licenses for more than 400 American beef processing plants, according to customs data. For Xi, Taiwan is top of mind. China wants reunification. And for the U.S. to stop selling arms to the self-governing island.
4: Xi warned President Trump the two countries could clash over Taiwan if the issue isn't handled properly. The White House says they both agreed on Iran and opening the Strait of Hormuz. With the price of gas still high and not much left over for anything but the basics, retail sales were up just 0.5 percentage point in April. That's the biggest one-month increase, though, in more than 3 years, mostly because of those gas prices, which average $4.53 a gallon across the country today. Days after we learned about a deadly hantavirus outbreak, a French cruise ship is dealing with norovirus. Correspondent Remy Innocencio is at the foreign desk.
7: More than 1,700 passengers and crew were temporarily stuck aboard the cruise ship Ambition Wednesday after roughly 50 people came down with norovirus, commonly known as the stomach flu.
4: The ship was put under a brief quarantine after it docked in Bordeaux. It's lifted now and passengers without symptoms have been allowed to disembark. AI is making it easier to get A's in college.
8: It's called grade inflation. Researchers at UC Berkeley found that since the debut of ChatGPT, professors teaching AI-exposed classes have given about 30% more A's. Harvard Business School professor Arthur Brooks.
9: What that does is it makes it harder to reward the people who are doing the best work and harder to distinguish between them when they graduate.
8: Making it harder for employers to figure out which graduates are worth hiring. Plus, AI has also made resumes and cover letters less reliable. Michael Wallace, CBS News.
4: Powerful winds whipped up a dust storm on the Utah-Idaho border, triggering an 8-car pileup on US 91. This woman felt the effects in Salt Lake City.
10: The wind, oh my goodness, so loud. And I was just like, what is going on? I'm from the Midwest, so I was like, this is tornado weather.
4: Dow futures are up 420. This is CBS News.
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16: This is how Meta now describes the new world of having conversations and getting advice with its AI chatbot.
17: Privacy is more than just keeping everyone out. It's keeping it off the record.
16: So Meta introduced what it calls an incognito mode for WhatsApp that provides a way to have private temporary conversations. Messages will be processed in a, quote, secure environment that even Meta can't access, won't be saved by default, and will disappear when exiting a session.
17: No one needs to know what's keeping you up at night.
16: Michael Toscano, CBS News.
4: A wicked twist for some Broadway theatergoers. Police say an escalator malfunctioned at the Gershwin Theater, jolting Wicked ticket holders forward after a child's shoelace got stuck in one of the stairs.
18: It's pretty scary to hear about. 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
4: 11 kids and an adult, minor injuries. Deborah Rodriguez.
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0: out of the state. Well, they didn't. They didn't. In fact, the Arab states were the ones that were saying, get out, get out, get out, because we're coming in with our armies and we don't want to kill innocent Palestinians, so get out. About 160,000 Palestinians stayed, and guess where they are today? They're living in Israel as citizens of Israel. Israel said, stay, don't. We don't want war, don't. Well, the Arab world decided they were going to go for war and wipe it out, and they lost that war. And so the people who left were not welcome back in. Some of them were, but not all of them. I just want to throw this in. One person, if you listen to the show, you know the meaning of this. The guy who is really saying, don't stay, get out, Palestinians, because we're going to kill them all, was Haj Amin al-Husani. You remember who he is? He's the Grand Mufti, the key Palestinian leader, the guy who I believe started Hamas. And he was the one that said, get out. All Palestinians need to get out. He's the guy who was playing kissy face with Adolf Hitler. Not a good guy. Not a good guy. But I don't think they're worried about the hate speech coming from the Nakba rally, which is just going to be a few blocks away. This rally that I'm participating in is right in front of Parliament on Saturday. Make sure you see it on the torch. Okay, let me tell you about our sponsor. It is SimpliSafe over here in England right now. And I have to be honest, I'm not sure what the Brits do in case of a home invasion. And maybe it's like Canada. Maybe it's just appeasement. 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
1: Coming up, is Trump working the art of the deal in China? And what's the real story on Tulsi Gabbard versus the CIA? 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
5: CBS News Brief. President Trump offered a toast at a state dinner capping the first day of his summit with President Xi in Beijing.
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0: Chinese people share much in common. We value hard work. We value courage and achievement. 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
1: Mr. Trump did not mention the number one issue for Xi, Taiwan. Retail sales up 0.5% in April, but mostly because we were spending so much on gas. Revised numbers from the Commerce Department show department store sales fell 3.2%. Passengers with no symptoms have been allowed to disembark from a British cruise ship after an outbreak of the norovirus stomach bug. CBS's Remy Innocencio.
2: According to Ambassador Cruise Lines, which operates the vessel, Ambition departed Belfast, Northern Ireland, on May 8th before picking up more passengers in Liverpool. That's when officials say there was a spike in cases on board.
1: No serious cases reported. CBS News Brief. I'm Deborah Rodriguez.
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0: But what are they even talking about? What are they even talking about? Now they're arguing about, did you know that Thomas Jefferson was called an infidel? Did you know that? Are you aware that there is no such thing as an establishment of a religion in our Constitution? What are you talking about? The whole point of this is fairness. We think that the Christians and the Republicans should be treated exactly the same as everybody else, and that includes the Islamists, who are handing out, you know, hey, Sharia law is neat pamphlets. That's what you're talking about. But again, nobody really wants to find the truth, do you, Jamie? 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
6: CBS News brief, a warning from China's president in his meeting today with President Trump.
7: President Xi drew the red line in the sand and said that the Taiwan question, which is how they describe it, is critical to U.S.-China relations.
6: CBS's Anna Corrin says Xi indicated the two countries could clash over Taiwan if the issue is not handled properly. Third round of direct talks today between Israel and Lebanon. CBS's Robert Berger.
8: Both Israel and the government of Lebanon agree that Hezbollah needs to be disarmed. The problem is, how do you do that? The Lebanese government and Lebanese army simply aren't strong enough.
6: A new government report shows retail sales slowed last month and were up just a fraction. CBS's Jill Schlesinger says it's not surprising.

0: But obviously, consumers are reacting to the fact that they have to pay more at the pumps. They themselves are anxious about what comes next.
1: 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I'm Steve Kathan.
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0: that because he's being nice to the president of China, which I think is good strategy myself. But I'd love to hear your thoughts on that and this big rally that is happening on Saturday. 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Now it's like, please punish me. Please send me to bed. Except it is also punishment at the same time. The older you get, it's like, oh, you got to be kidding me. I can't sleep now. You're lying there. 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
6: The American and Chinese people share much in common. We value hard work. We value courage and achievement. We love our families and we love our countries.
5: Well, China says President Xi had a warning for Trump in their two-hour meeting today. CBS's Ramey Innocencio.
7: In 2017, the dominant issue was trade with President Trump then, but now the dominant issue is very much Taiwan, in Xi Jinping's own words. He warned of possible conflict with the United States.
5: In Washington, a new round of direct talks between Israel and Lebanon in the midst of a flimsy ceasefire. CBS's Robert Berger in Jerusalem.
8: One of the big problems is one of the warring parties, Hezbollah, is not even at these talks and opposes them altogether.
5: The government says retail sales stalled last month after a strong showing in March. CBS News Brief. I'm Steve Kathan.
9: My name is Peter Squeecherini. I'm a retired Navy captain. And I served in the Navy for about 30 years on ships. The folks at the Proton Therapy Institute is very much like an extremely well-run ship. and it's because of the

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6: I'm Steve Kathan. President Trump says the war in Iran and the future of the Strait of Hormuz came up during his two-hour meeting today with China's President Xi. He tells Fox News.
7: He said, I would love to be a help if I could be of any help whatsoever. He'd like to see the Hormuz Strait open. He said, if I could be of any help whatsoever, I would like to help.
6: CBS's Weijia Jiang reports Iran is an ally of China and relies on its oil.
8: There is no formal announcement about China, for example, purchasing less Iranian oil because right now it is its biggest customer. And there were some talks about whether Trump would explicitly make that ask. So we don't have the details yet.
6: A top Defense Department official has told Congress the threat from Iran and the Strait may be easing, CENTCOM Commander Admiral Brad Cooper.
9: Their capability have been significantly degraded. If I just use my own professional experience and 100 transits through the Strait of Hormuz, you would typically see 20 to 40 fast boats, and lately we've seen two or three.
6: China says President Xi warned Trump today Taiwan could become a point of conflict between the two nations if not handled properly. After a strong showing in March, the government says retail sales last month stalled. CBS News business analyst Jill Schlesinger.
10: What we are seeing is just the beginning parts of consumers pulling back in some areas to be able to afford higher energy prices. What are those areas? furniture stores, department stores.
6: Well, CBS's Jim Krasula tells us about a court ruling years after a deadly jetliner crash.
11: A federal court jury in Chicago has awarded $49.5 million in damages to the family of a 24-year-old woman who was killed in the crash of a Boeing 737 MAX plane. 157 lives were lost in the March 2019 crash of an Ethiopian Airlines jet. Nearly all of the numerous civil lawsuits against the Chicago-based company had been settled out of court.
6: News word, federal agents have arrested a tourist who allegedly threw a large rock at a seal in Hawaii.
12: Witnesses recorded Igor Litvinchuk following the endangered Hawaiian monk seal along the shoreline of a beach in Lahaina, then tossing a huge rock at it, barely missing its head.
13: What are you doing?
12: Special agents from the National Oceanic and Atmospheric Administration arrested Litvinchuk near Seattle Wednesday and charged him with violating the Endangered Species Act and the Marine Mammal Protection Act. If convicted, he faces up to 2 years in prison and $70,000 in fines. Michael Wallace, CBS News.
6: The Dow is up 470. This is CBS News.
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6: An animatronic scarecrow is in high demand in Japan.
17: Japan is reporting huge success with solar-powered monster wolf robots that have been helping keep the country's increasingly aggressive bear population at bay. The man-made wolves have shaggy fur, flashing red eyes, rotating heads, and emit 50 different threatening noises. They've been a boon to farmers, landowners, and anti-bear crusaders. The problem now, the company that makes them says it can't keep up with demand, despite the $4,000 plus price tag. 13 people were killed in bear attacks in Japan last year alone. One death has been confirmed so far this year. Deborah Rodriguez, CBS News.
6: A 5.5-carat triangular cut diamond called Ocean Dream, the largest fancy vivid blue-green diamond, has sold at auction in Switzerland. Fetched more than $17 million. That's a record price for a stone of its kind. Steve Kathan, CBS News.
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1: Oh, the world is on fire, but your radio hero is back to roast some marshmallows on the blaze. Big Thursday episode of Fox Across America coming your way. My wife, Jenny Failla, is going to be joining us in the third hour, partly because we have something to talk about regarding our child and education and the path forward in this country. And mostly because we just like cheap labor on the show.
2: I admire your honesty.
1: Comedian Ryan Reese going to be here as well to talk about an embarrassing effort by TMZ to take down Spencer Pratt, a guy who could very well be the next mayor of Los Angeles, California, except TMZ wants you to be madder at Spencer Pratt for living in the replacement home than you are at the people who burnt Los Angeles to the ground.
3: That's stupid. Use your common sense.
1: 7,000 homes have been lost. The homeless population has doubled. And Karen Bass is telling the highest taxed state in the country that what they need to do to address the taxing homeless issue is they need to buy free teeth for homeless meth addicts, because she thinks that'll help them get jobs and pick society back up off of its feet. I mean,
4: some of these women, they're so stupid.
1: Good God. President Trump also in the news. He's over in Iran right now. He's over in China talking about Iran. He's got an exclusive interview with our man, Sean Hannity, tonight. You know, Sean, the guy who called in to this show live the other day and trashed my wardrobe while I was trying to hit on Ainsley Earhart. Thanks for nothing. We'll have some excerpts from that video as well. And pretty much anything else going on that is on your mind. The Dow Jones, finally, as we broadcast today, back above 50,000, hitting an all-time high. Well, we're moving on. Let's hope it stays there. 888-788-9910. The rules are the same every day. Be a Republican on the show. We don't care. Democrat, Libertarian, Independent. You can be a member of the Whig Party. Nobody cares. As I said earlier, just don't be a happy Thursday. Can you tell the champ's in a good mood? It's Lincoln's last lacrosse game today. So we have a 17-year-old kid. He is a high school senior. Obviously, that's a big deal. Highest level of education in our family. And the Link Man and the Clark Rams taking the field one last time today. And Jenny's going to come by to discuss that and talk a little bit about raising kids, because Dr. Oz made some big headlines this week talking about how America is kind of underbabied, in that we don't have the population density we once did, and that most of the people moving into our country that are here illegally are the only ones reproducing. So there's a shortage of American-born workers, but there's also an influx of people that Americans have to pay for.
5: That is financial lunacy.
1: So the whole thing is kind of thrown out of whack. We'll discuss it with Jenny later in the show. But right now we get underway with, you know, we're talking about parenting, probably the mother of all bad ideas when it comes to political hit pieces. Now, I want to talk to you about California, because I've been heavily focused on this for the last week and a half. I know people around the country don't care who the mayor of California is. I know people around the country don't necessarily care who the governor of California is. But the reason I continue to focus on this big box national story that it's become is because what Spencer Pratt is running against, what Steve Hilton is running against at the gubernatorial level, is the exact same liberal orthodoxy that your local congressman, your state senator, your state governor is going to be running up against. Okay, the reality of right now is the Democratic Party has been hijacked by the furthest left flank of its actual party.
6: These people are crazy, I'm telling you. They're crazy.
1: The ones who tell you men can have babies, okay, which is a biological fallacy. The ones who tell you we need to defund the police, abolish ICE, throw all of our money behind climate change. The ones still blaming the LA wildfires on climate change, even though people have been arrested for setting the actual fires. I mean, come on, man. This is
7: total crap.
1: Is it ever? But I bring up the Spencer Pratt thing. Why? Because he has a lot of momentum. Because he has been talking about the tangible effect of liberal policies, one-party rule on Los Angeles. Okay, their homeless population, they've spent $24 billion on homelessness in Los Angeles alone. $24 billion on homelessness. And the population has doubled.
2: You gotta do better than that.
1: One of the reasons the population doubled is because they subsidized being homeless. Hey, we think it's wrong to call you homeless. You're a free-range person. You're an unhoused person. And rather than having you kick the addiction that's caused 93% of homelessness on the streets of Los Angeles, we're just going to make it safer for you. Take away the stigma. So instead of helping you beat crack, how about a free crack pipe? Instead of helping you avoid black tar heroin, how about a clean needle so you can shoot up that black tar heroin? And lo and behold, methamphetamines became a thing. We have all of these homeless encampments. Karen Bass was bragging earlier in the week. She's like, we got rid of 120 homeless encampments. Good for you, Karen. Do you know how many they have? About 55,000 homeless encampments. So 120. Hey, we shaved a minute and 15 seconds off the flight to the moon. So it still takes a week? Well, yeah. But what about that a million minute and 15 seconds?
2: Shut up. Will you shut up?
1: It's idiotic. But Spencer Pratt is making traction because he's posting these catchy AI videos and he's doing a lot of direct-to-camera videos where he's discussing the reality on the ground in Los Angeles. I love California. I'll be there in July for stand-up shows. I'll be in Monterey. I'll be in Napa. I will be in Anaheim. You can come see me. I do not quit on what I consider to be the most beautiful state in the country because I don't like who's running it. We're Americans. We don't surrender. So I'm telling you this because I care. As someone who goes there every year, there are 7,000 houses gone. They were burnt to the ground. The woman who was the mayor should not be in the middle of an election. She should be in the middle of a jail cell. Karen Bass was warned that they had a high probability of wildfires that weekend. And Karen Bass went off to a swim-up bar in Ghana. And that's where she happened to be hanging out when the city caught fire. Lo and behold, there was no water in the fire hydrants. Lo and behold, the reservoirs had been diverted into the ocean because of those woke climate policies they push.
7: Everything woke turns to
1: the end result is that the highest taxed people in America didn't have the local resources from their government to fight the fires, and they lost 7,000 homes. Government, the direct cause of the malfeasance that left people like Spencer Pratt homeless. So Spencer Pratt has been filming videos, one of which is shows you a couple of fancy places around town where Karen Bass hangs out, and it ends on his lot where his house used to be. And there's a Gulfstream trailer. And he goes, this is where I live because my house burnt to the ground. And now what they're trying to do over at TMZ is go, well, you know, technically speaking, we do know that he stays at the Beverly Hills Hilton also. So ergo, this guy's a fraud. We shouldn't vote for him. I mean, come on, man. Time was. I'm like, what are we talking about here? Okay. The fact that he is in temporary housing, whether it's a trailer, whether it's a hotel, whether it's down in Santa Barbara where he had to ship his kids because he got doxxed by liberals and he was afraid for violence against his family. The point is, he's not living in his Palisades house because it's no longer there.
8: Bingo.
1: That's the point. That's the issue Los Angelinos are responding to. Hey, I lost my house too. And they're not rebuilding. And the insurance companies are slow rolling us. And the local officials who said they were going to cut the red tape are adding more tape.
9: That's just how white folks will do you.
1: Not just whites. The black communists like Karen Bass, too. So let me give you this TMZ attack because it's the funniest thing in the world. Because they're like, oh, we got some breaking news. We just decided the outcome of this election. Take this guy down right now. He's not even living in a trailer. Okay, here is Spencer Pratt. He sees this video making the rounds on social media, picks up the phone, calls Harvey Levin, and says, Harvey Levin says, hey, by the way, here's the story. Listen to this, clip 7.
10: The campaign ad certainly made it seem that you were living in that trailer. It was a high point of the commercial, but you're at the Hotel Bel Air. So kind of undo that for us.
11: No, to be clear, that is where, excuse me, that is where I live. That's where Karen Bass, Mayor Bass, burned down my house. That is where I will live until I have a new house. The Airstream is a temporary facility. A hotel is a temporary facility. Where my kids are in Santa Barbara right now is a temporary housing. This is where I live as this is where they burned my house down. So this semantics or the nuance of this is the consequences of their failed leadership.
1: Big round of applause, because that's the crux of this. TMZ, liberal media, CBS ran a piece on this morning. CBS is an embarrassment. Tony DeCoppel, their evening news broadcast, isn't even in China right now because they didn't get his visa taken care of on time and he couldn't get into the country.
8: That was embarrassing.
1: So he's pretending he's in China. Imagine that. You're watching the 6 o'clock news. Reporting live from P.F. Chang's, I'm Tony DeCoppel. You know, come on, what are we doing here? But the point is, even CBS ran a hit piece on this morning. All the liberal outlets are picking it up. Oh, the Spencer Pratt's a total fraud. I can't believe anybody ever fell for this. Guy said his house burnt down. He was living in a trailer. But his house actually burnt down. He was living in a hotel. But what normal people are hearing is that his house burnt down. Oh, so he didn't like living in the trailer. He had the money for a hotel. I'm going to hold that against him? That means the whole thing is a fraud? Are the junkies shooting up and pooping on the sidewalk crisis actors? Are you going to tell me if I drive through the Palisades, all 7,000 of those homes are actually still there? They're not. I've been there twice since the wildfires. But do you see where they're trying to make you fight the wrong battle? They bring it down to some imagined character assassination. Like, I'll give you a good example. Trump comes down the escalator to enter politics, no different. They cheated their characterization of his unconventional words. Donald Trump famously said, Mexico is not sending their best. They're sending drugs. They're sending crime. They're sending rapists. And the arrest, I assume, are good people. That's what he said. But the media immediately turned it into Donald Trump called all Mexicans drug dealers and rapists.
12: That is a fact check false.
1: Yes, it allowed Trump to coin the phrase fake news. That distortion of his words allowed him to start pushing back on news networks that were taking remarks that traditionally would have been problematic. Like when he said John McCain isn't a war hero, he likes his heroes who don't get captured. In another world, if you're running for the Republican nomination and you slander a war hero, you've lost the Republican nomination. But Donald Trump almost became a sympathetic figure, almost a rebellious entity, despite the fact that he was a Fifth Avenue billionaire, because he really exposed just what lengths the liberal media was willing to go to get their preferred party into office. And that's what destroyed all faith and trust in the media. And what you're watching with Spencer Pratt is an outgrowth. When Trump said we need to build the wall because we've got people coming in here illegally bringing drugs and crime and rapists and we're overdosing and we're dying, what the average person listening at home heard was, yeah, we should probably build that wall. That doesn't sound safe at all. But the media wanted you to prioritize what they thought mattered, which was their made-up interpretation of Donald Trump's approach to border security. Same thing going on with Spencer Pratt right now. Spencer Pratt's house burnt to the ground because people living in the highest taxed county in the world were told by their government that despite the record-breaking amount of taxes, there wasn't water to fight fires. The woman who was supposed to be presiding over this was at a swim-up bar in Ghana on a girl's getaway. Okay, if you think the average rank-and-file blue-collar worker is looking at Spencer Pratt and his choice of temporary homes as the problem, while they themselves are living in a temporary home, okay, your credibility and integrity are going up in flames on a much higher level than anything we saw in the Palisades.
13: And I'm out here in the real world, and I know what's right or wrong or bullshit.
0: Jimmy Fallon.
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0: This is Fox Across America with Jimmy Fallon. 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

0: Fox Across America with Jimmy Fallon, bumping me in on some Chuck Berry from Wentzville, Missouri, Berry Park. Right now, though, with all due respect to Mark Cox, Reardon, everyone over at 97.1 FM Talk, St. Louis, not my focus today, as much as I love it out there. I'm talking about California because of the Spencer Pratt hit piece. This one really got me, man. And I told you in the summer, man, I knew this. I was on this channel, you know, here and there. They were using me on Kennedy during the 2016 election. I made so much money betting that election because I knew he was going to win. I was brand new to media, and I was sporadically appearing on TV. It's funny. When Trump launched his campaign, I was on with Kayleigh McEnany on Kennedy's show. And we were both like, well, this guy doesn't have a chance.
1: Oh, my mistake.
0: Okay, if you remember, Kayleigh went to work as a Ted Cruz surrogate. And then she went over to CNN for a while. And then when it was over, she was doing such a good job with her media hits that they hired her in the RNC. And then she went from the RNC to the White House press secretary. But believe me, when Trump came down the escalator, we weren't sure he was going to win. But as the election went on, we quickly came to realize he was the only one talking about the things the voters cared about. Like the media was devoting 20 hours of a 24-hour news cycle to Trump's tweets. And then the other 4 hours were just any imagined attack they could make about him being Hitler and everything in between. And meanwhile, Trump was out there doing 3 rallies a day being like, jobs, safety, jobs, safety, jobs, safety. And I was like, dude, this guy's going to win. And I made a lot of money betting on Trump in 2016. Okay, when it comes to the Spencer Pratt thing,

0: trying to make him look bad for not living in the Gulf Stream year round. Here it is, clip 8.
1: Again, I don't live at the Hotel Bel Air. I don't live in the Airstream. I don't live in the Santa Barbara. I don't have a house. They burned it down. That is why I got into this race, because of these people that will burn your house down and act like it's no problem. So this idea that anyone's like, oh, he's at a hotel. I'm at a hotel because these psychopaths are messaging me every day. They're going to kill me because Nithya Raman is calling me a fascist because I don't want people to have their kids next to drug addicts at the park or stepping in human poop when you get your matcha. I have common sense. That's not fascism.
0: And he's not wrong. Okay. Common sense is not fascism, despite what they might tell you on the left. Why? Because they're catering to low information voters who just want the moral superiority that they believe comes with being a liberal. But they believe that. They do believe they are morally superior to you or I. Because they call you a fascist, they think it automatically makes them the bad guy. But let's think about what the two parties have done. Was it the right-wing fascists who mandated a vaccine that didn't work or you would lose your job? Nah, that was the liberals. Do you remember that? Was it the right-wing fascists who fined you if you didn't buy the expensive Obamacare that you might not have been able to afford? No, that was the liberals, not the fascists. Okay, and it's the same thing now, where they're trying to stack the Supreme Court because they don't like the way it's ruled lately, so they want to automatically install judges that only support them, by definition, government fascism. Bunch of clowns.
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5: CBS News brief. China says President Xi warned President Trump during their meeting today in Taiwan that it could be a point of conflict between the two nations. And CBS's Weijia Jiang reports Iran came up too.
6: Both presidents agreed that the Strait of Hormuz had to be reopened and that Iran could never have a nuclear weapon.
5: A top military man updates Congress on interdictions overseas. General Dagfinn Anderson of the U.S. Africa Command.
7: In the last 18 to 24 months, we have assisted in, or at least tipped off many partner nations to drug activities and labs in their country.
5: A government report today indicates retail sales came in soft last month. CBS News business analyst Jill Schlesinger.
8: Consumers are reacting to the fact that they have to pay more at the pumps. They are reacting to the fact that they're anxious. They themselves are anxious about what comes next.
5: CBS News brief. I'm Steve Kathan.
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0: It is Fox Across America with Jimmy Failla. Ryan Reese on the show today. Jenny Failla on the show today. It's going to be a light one. We have some adulting to do between now and then, but the point is, no one in the news really deserves a hell of a whole lot of respect, so we're just going to make fun of everything. Just the kind of show it's going to be. I understand there's great consequence being addressed over in China right now. We will give you an update on the president's sit-down with Xi Jinping later in the show. We'll get you an excerpt of tonight's interview between the president and Sean Hannity. But right now, I wanted to talk more about the human points we make day in and day out on this show, because that is the whole hook of Fox Across America. I am a dad, a bit of a so-so husband, a radio host, a TV host. Guy spends a lot of time on the road doing comedy because I like people. I like being around people. And my only real superpower in politics is I don't make political points. I make human points. Things going on in this country that have to do with your safety, that have to do with your finances, are not restricted to one political party. You can attribute them to ideology, but fundamentals are fundamentally blind when it comes to ideology. Like, look at it as business. You tell me you're liberal, you can tell me you're a Republican. Okay, but you need to take in more money than you spend to stay in business. That's it. I don't care what your approach to how you get that money is. Okay, the reality is going to be the same no matter who you vote for. At the end of the month, if you voted Democrat, you're not going to get a free pass on your bills. Just the same as if you voted Republican, it's not going to go the other way. And I bring that up because of this fraud story. So we've harped a lot on California fraud the way we harped a lot on Minneapolis fraud. But just so you're listening and you understand, this is not limited to just those states. J.D. Vance, and they've started this fraud committee, has sent notice to all 50 states. Turn over the rolls of Medicare recipients and other government spending, because we want to cross-check them to make sure, A, they're alive, and B, that the money is actually going towards the actual cause. One of the announcements this week that came out of the president's cabinet that you might not have heard was Treasury Secretary Scott Bessent saying from now on, nobody receiving welfare or any type of government stipend is allowed to wire it out of the country. Meaning, up until about 3 days ago, you could be getting a government handout and shipping it to somebody in another country.
1: That is totally absurd.
0: Because it just meant you were robbing us. You were using your presence in this country to take advantage of our generosity and ship money somewhere else. Okay, they stopped that this week. And when they stopped that, it wasn't Republican tax dollars that remained in the country. It wasn't Democrat. It was everyone's. It's the same thing with California. Okay, they just announced, after going through Minneapolis and going through California, that they're headed up to Maine next. Okay, that's where they're going next. So this is not something that's personal to California, despite what they might tell you in defense of this. Okay, I want to play you a clip really quick so you understand. Because we are the greatest source of good the world has ever known. They say we're a systemically racist hellhole, but every minority known to man is killing themselves to move into our country.
2: Democrats just call everyone racist so they go along with their stupid ideas.
0: Totally. Or they're calling you racist to get you off the scent of whatever fraud or corruption you might want to investigate. Okay, when you hear that there are 800 fake hospices in California, the ethnicity of who's running them is irrelevant to anybody who wants to live in a free and fair society. You just want to tamp out the fraud. But the Democrat reaction is, oh, why? Because they're Somali? No, not even a little. We're the most diverse society in the history of the world. We're the most tolerant and inclusive society in the history of the world. We don't care. Okay, it's not about skin color. It's about the color of money. So I'm going to give you this really quick, because I this whole thing for me is so fascinating. Because when this fraud investigation started out in California, if you remember, Gavin Newsom famously said this was all a hit job and the fraud was under control.
3: He is so full of this guy.
0: But here is Newsom back then, clip 23.
4: With Dr. Oz. Might have, well, you're living in Oz. Hospice, we've been after that for years and years before Oz was even on the scene. This is purely political. This is not about fraud and abuse. This is about the polarization, politicalization, weaponization, not just a grievance, but weaponization across the board of agencies and weaponization, the likes of which we've never seen from an administration.
0: Oh, God.
5: You ought to be ashamed of yourself.
0: So you understand, it's purely political. It's not about fraud. Except there's only one small problem. Yesterday, in his state, you know, the state that he said had fraud under control, they've just froze $1.8 billion worth of Medicare payments because of fraud.
5: Oh, wow!
0: Here's J.D. Vance telling you the news, clip 17.
6: First, we're announcing that the federal government is deferring $1.3 billion in Medicaid reimbursements from the state of California. And the simple reason is because the state of California has not taken fraud very seriously. And because of that, we see a lot of the consequences that I just referenced. And again, let me highlight the fact that this really is two separate victims. So there are California taxpayers and American taxpayers who are being defrauded because California isn't taking its program seriously.
0: Did you hear that? Okay. It's being frozen because California isn't taking the program seriously. Do you remember when Gavin Newsom said, oh, we got fraud under control. This is purely political. Okay, well, here's Dr. Oz telling you that they've kicked 800 fraudulent healthcare providers off the Medicare system, and not one of them called in to complain. I think 20 did actually, but 20 out of 800, if you wanted to get into a percentage argument, 20 people out of 800 facilities that were just shut down complained. What does that tell you about the other ones? It tells you that they were all completely and totally fake.
7: Correct the mundo.
0: And they're just trying to cut and run. One of the most interesting things, if you're listening on KKFT and KSVL, you know about this. Out in Nevada, they are starting to get an influx of hospices in state. The number of in-state hospices have surged. Why? Because they are policing the hospice fraud in California. So a lot of people are looking around their fake hospice going,
8: that can't be good.
0: And they're packing up the U-Haul and they're moving across straight lines to Nevada. And they're just trying to stay one step ahead of the investigators. Here's J.D. Vance talking about it with Dr. Oz, clip 19.
6: So, Dr. Oz, I want to make sure I understand this well. So you're saying that we kicked off 800 fraudulent healthcare providers off of the Medicare system, and not a single one of them called the government and said, hey, you made a mistake.
9: We've had a handful of calls. We're not sure they're legitimate yet, but it's less than 20 out of 800, and we're auditing them.
6: Unbelievable. So at least 780 are not even trying to claim that they're not fraudulent. And again, those are businesses that we were giving hundreds of millions, in some cases billions of dollars to, not to provide services, but to make a fraudster rich. It's just completely insane.
7: What in the wide, wide world of sports is going on here?
0: I'm not making this up. So you understand. Give it a Google. Give it a Grok. Whatever you're looking, whatever you're searching on. The fastest growing job sector in a lot of liberal states is home health aid to your own relatives. Meaning people have been told by these NGOs that if you come to America and claim asylum, you can then apply for work as a home health aide by claiming the other people who migrated here with you need some type of disability assistance. And because there are so many of these applications, and so much of this is funded by liberal NGOs who want the illegal immigrants, because if they get counted in the census, they get more NGO money, they get more congressional money, they get more congressional seats in Congress. There's no oversight. It's like the fastest growing job sector out there is you come to America illegally, you plead asylum. Okay, then you go, actually, I also need to apply for this home health endowment because I've got five disabled people with me. And those five people leave the house, go do whatever they want all day. None of it matters. Nobody's checking. You're just pocketing the money. Me and Dave Landau laughed about this yesterday because it's so cartoonishly absurd. But understand, there's an element to this that is criminal, and there's an element to this that is just so morally bankrupt. Okay, think about the food stamp thing. I played this for you earlier in the week. I'll play it for you again. There's 186,000 dead people getting food stamps. Now understand, they're not dead. That's not who's getting the food stamps. Someone is using the social security number of a dead person, and then they're having the food stamp benefit sent to them. That's the end around. And the tell is when they take these people off the rolls, nobody calls up to contest it. Why? Because that would be tying them to the fraud. When they see the thing discontinued, they just go, oh, we had a good run. Maybe we can go find another dead guy's social security number. It's the same thing going on with the hospices. They shut down 800 Medicare facilities. So far, 20 people have called. Now, let's be honest. If there are 800 people listening to this radio show right now, which would be a lot based on the quality of this hour so far, but if there were 800 people listening between the 200 stations carrying us, okay, and 800 of us got wrongfully kicked off of the payroll at our job, we're picking up the phone immediately.
8: When you're right, you're right, and you're right.
0: If you were erroneously kicked off the payroll, and it is your legitimate upstanding livelihood that's now being erroneously denied payment, the first thing you're doing is picking up the damn phone.
10: Oh, you're right. And when you're right, you're right. And you're always right.
0: But in this case, nobody picked up the phone. Why? Because if they pick up the phone and they go, hey, I was getting all this hospice money and none of it's coming in now because the state cut me off. You know what happens next? They probably go to jail.
11: What can I tell you, kid? You're right. When you're right, you're right. You're right.
0: So they don't do it. Same with the food stamps. Here's J.D. Vance talking about food stamps. Clip 21.
6: Well, I want to be clear, I don't actually think 186,000 dead Americans are receiving food stamps, because that would be impossible. I don't think that we have 186,000 ghosts walking into the grocery store and achieving benefits. I think that we have people who are claiming that they are getting food stamp benefits. They're using the identity of a dead person. So it's very much a living person. It's a living fraudster who's stealing the identity of a dead American. I just want to be very clear about that. But look, we know this is happening. We think that it's costing the American people hundreds of billions of dollars. By the way, another hidden cost of fraud is that it drives up the cost of goods for everybody. Because if you've got hundreds of billions of dollars chasing food that is going to dead Americans, living fraudsters, that's going to raise costs for everybody.
0: And that's what's happening. So when I harp on fraud, it's not because it's happening in California or Minneapolis. That's certainly the case. But they're talking about going to 50 other places. Here's J.D. Vance talking about that. Clip 18.
6: The leadership in New York are just not taking the fraud issue seriously. They're not using these anti-fraud control units to actually investigate and indict the fraud. So what are we going to do to fix that? Today, we are sending across 50 Medicaid programs. We are sending letters that will require them to show that they are effectively and aggressively prosecuting Medicaid fraud in their states. And if they do not, aggressively prosecute Medicaid fraud, we are going to turn off the money that goes to these anti-fraud units.
0: And this is the part where the Democrats just call them cruel and vindictive. Oh, the cruelty is the point. And that's what they say. Because they want you to be madder at the people prosecuting fraud than the people who are actually perpetuating it and pocketing your money. So I make this point because I don't care who you vote for. If you don't agree with me, like, you are an actual stupid person. Because when this money flies out the window, you know, the billions of dollars we're spending to address societal problems, the problems get worse, meaning the people who need the money don't get it, which means they have to raise our taxes so we can give more money to the people who aren't getting it in the first place, at which point that money gets stolen too, at which point they raise your taxes again. It's a hamster wheel of financial lunacy. And that's why I bring it up. You have to get back to a place where we have more empathy for the actual guy fighting crime than the guy committing it. That's where the compass got broken in the summer of 2020, when all the white guilt poured millions of dollars into Black Lives Matter and they ran out and bought mansions with your money. Okay, another BLM leader pled guilty this week to embezzling $3.5 million into her own bank account, buying another mansion. That's what BLM was, buy large mansions. There's no defense funds. There's no, like, legal scholarship fund. No, nothing. Black Lives Matter. They just spent your money, okay? Because they told white people they were systemically racist and a lot of dumb liberals engaged in performative allyship. No, I like the black community. That's why I'm going to take away their cops. And the black people are like, yeah, good luck with that. We don't want you to take away the cops. We just want you to Venmo us some money. And they did.
2: Pay up, suckers.
0: Okay, but where we stand right now when it comes to fraud is this is the highest form of common cause. Because it doesn't matter who you vote for. You should not like getting robbed. But that's exactly what they're doing right now, which is exactly why we should all support their effort to clean it up.
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0: You want to talk about just throwing money into a fire? Yesterday, we brought up the idea that Karen Bass, mayor of Los Angeles, wants to give free teeth to meth addicts. That's a real thing.
1: Are you stupid or something?
0: I played you the clip of Karen Bass, and she said, no, you don't understand. They can't get jobs because they don't have teeth. Guys, they're meth addicts. If you give them a full set of teeth, but they show up to a job interview, get in an argument with a parking meter, and then pee on the rug, they're probably not going to get hired. Nobody's going to be like, oh, that's management material. I mean, it is on my show. Okay, but here, this is the craziest thing in the world, because it was what I thought to be the dumbest idea ever. Let me play it for you just to refresh your memory. Clip 13.
2: How many people who are unhoused that you meet have no teeth at all? They don't have teeth. Why? Because meth rots your teeth. You can't succeed without teeth. So there needs to be comprehensive health care provided to people.
3: She's not real smart.
0: Okay, because understand, dude, if they have a meth addiction, giving them new teeth is only going to turn them into the old teeth because they're going to keep smoking meth. Like, and what world is that not the case? But let me take it a step further, because I thought that was the dumbest government expenditure I had heard this year, but
4: not even close.
0: Gavin Newsom, and this is real. Okay, I'm reading in the City Journal out there in L.A. Gavin Newsom has spent $200 million, $200 million.
5: We're paying in cash.
0: I don't know if it was cash or credit, but $200 million to give iPads to prison inmates. So taxpayer dollars, so people in prison can scroll iPads all day. And it says, here's the article, under Gavin Newsom, California inmates are turning taxpayer-funded tablets into sex machines.
6: Oh, yes, I've read about that in the Bible.
0: Okay, why are they doing that? Because they're spending all day cruising porn sites, and yes, in some instances, grooming young children. Several inmates have been arrested for grooming young children because they now have access to the outside world on their iPads. But getting past the moral depravity of it all, he spent $200 million on the program, which works out to an average of $2,000 an iPad. Except there's only one small problem. That same entry-level iPad could be bought in a store for $500.
7: Bingo, man. Bingo.
0: So you understand there's $1,500 tacked onto every iPad. Why? Because it's being distributed through an NGO. And that NGO gets to draw a salary. You dig? So it's one quarter of the price. He spent $200 million on iPads, $50 million of which is buying iPads. The other $150 million is going to his people in the NGO.
8: He should be behind bars.
0: I don't know. He just watched porn all day with the other weirdos. But either way, dirtbag stuff. Oh, girl, Memorial Day right around the corner. 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
11: I'm Steve Kathan. President Trump says China's President Xi has told him he wants an end to the Iran war and normalcy in the Strait of Hormuz.
12: President Xi would like to see a deal made. He would like to see a deal made. And he did offer, he said, if I can be of any help at all, I would like to be of help.
11: Trump was on Fox News. China says Xi warned Trump Taiwan could become a point of conflict between the two nations. CBS News contributor Samantha Vinegrad.
13: They want the United States to stop giving arms to Taiwan under statute known as the Taiwan Relations Act of 1979. They certainly want the United States to move military assets out of the region that could be used to defend Taiwan in the case of an invasion. And they want the U.S. to really step back from its unofficial ties with officials in Taiwan.
11: A unanimous voice vote today in the U.S. Senate.
14: All in favor, say aye.
15: Aye.
14: All opposed, say no. The ayes appear to have it.
11: Passing a resolution to withhold their pay during future government shutdowns. CBS's Jill Schlesinger says a government report out today indicates retail sales tanked last month.
16: I think that the gas, although it's not the only thing we spend money on, it becomes like a huge billboard for prices being higher. And that does impact our confidence level. And when our confidence goes down, we may start to shift how we spend money.
11: Now to Ukraine, where six people were killed in a massive daytime drone attack carried out by Russia. CBS's Aiden Stretch in Kyiv.
17: President Zelensky has said was the largest attack on Ukraine of the war. Firefighters are still here. They're excavating the rubble from this building. They're still trying to find folks underneath. We don't know how many people were injured and how many people may still be underneath this pile of rubble.
11: Well, here at home, it seems AI is making it easier to get A's in college.
18: It's called grade inflation. Researchers at UC Berkeley found that since the debut of ChatGPT, professors teaching AI-exposed classes have given about 30% more A's. Harvard Business School professor Arthur Brooks.
19: What that does is it makes it harder to reward the people that are doing the best work and harder to distinguish between them when they graduate.
18: Making it harder for employers to figure out which graduates are worth hiring. Plus, AI has also made resumes and cover letters less reliable. Michael Wallace, CBS News.
11: On the Health Watch, new research finds a long-term issue for people who survive heart attacks. Dr. Mohammed Ritta at Ohio State.
20: Individuals who had a prior heart attack actually had a steeper decline in their cognition.
11: Wall Street, the Dow is up 300 points. 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
11: The tech giant Meta is rolling out something new that allows WhatsApp users to have extra private conversations with its AI chatbot.
1: This is how Meta now describes the new world of having conversations and getting advice with its AI chatbot.
2: Privacy is more than just keeping everyone out. It's keeping it off the record.
1: So Meta introduced what it calls an incognito mode for WhatsApp that provides a way to have private temporary conversations. Messages will be processed in a, quote, secure environment that even Meta can't access, won't be saved by default, and will disappear when exiting a session.
2: No one needs to know what's keeping you up at night.
1: Michael Toscano, CBS News.
11: On the day the official NFL schedule's released, some matchups are already leaking out. Reports say Seattle and New England will open the season in a Super Bowl rematch, and the Packers and Rams will square off on the night before Thanksgiving. Steve Kathan, CBS News.
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1: There's a children's book called We're Going on a Bear Hunt. I used to read it to Lincoln back in the day. Something similar occurring in this hour of Fox Across America. We are going on a bull hunt. Okay, that's what we're hunting for in this hour is bull. And the forest is just stacked with it. Everybody's going to tag a 12-point buck in this hour. 888-788-9910 if you'd like to be a part of it. Ryan Reese is going to be here. Fantastic comedian. The warm-up comic for Fox News Saturday Night with Jimmy Failla, the TV show I host every single weekend right here on the Fox News channel. But right now, I am on the radio with you, the American people, and I do mean all of you. This is not a conservative talk show. It is an American talk show.
2: Freedom!
1: 888-788-9910 is the phone number. And we say the same thing at the top and bottom of every hour. You are all welcome. Be a Republican. Be a Democrat. We don't care. The only rule. This is the only rule.
2: We're not going to sit here and listen to you bad mouth the United States of America.
1: That's it. Don't embarrass yourself and be one of those people who insults our country, which is the greatest source of good the world has ever known. Okay, Democrats tell you we're systemically racist. Think about that. That's bananas. Democrats, the party of slavery, by the way, the party that opposed the civil rights movement till they realized it was inevitable that black people were going to have the right and the same liberty, civil liberties that we do, at which point they were like, what if we start getting these people to vote for us? And it's something they've done. And everything has gone downhill in the minority communities since then. Okay, I play a Charles Barkley clip all the time on this show. That's hilarious because it perfectly underscores that very problem. I don't want to get bogged down or sidetracked, okay, but you could hear it if you want to know what I mean by this.
3: The reason I think the Democratic Party and Mr. Biden, President Biden, is losing black votes is they only care about black people every 4 years.
1: Whoa, Charles Barkley saying Democrats only care about black people every 4 years.
4: I'm Kamala Harris, and I approve this message.
1: I don't doubt that she does, because she once famously bragged about locking up guys for smoking weed as the California Attorney General, only to run for office and brag about smoking weed while she listened to Tupac and Biggie Smalls in college. Except there's only one small problem. Kamala Harris graduated college 10 years before either one of those men entered a recording studio.
5: She is a fraud, a phony, a woman without a moral core, a regular two-faced, mealy-mouthed politician who swings with the wind.
1: Is she ever? And I'm not here to get you mad at Democrats, okay? I'm not anti-Democrat. I got a lot of liberal friends. I work in showbiz. I'm the only Republican I know when I'm in a comedy club in New York City. Literally the only Republican. And it's fine for me. I've been the away team my whole life. I drove a taxi for 10 years. I was the only white guy in the garage. Didn't bother me. It was funny. Guys were great. We all made fun of each other. Bonded over a lot of ethnic stereotypes. Told a lot of jokes you can't tell on TV or radio. But I bring this up because this perpetual race baiting that's going on right now over the redistricting and stacking Supreme Courts. Hakeem Jeffries said something yesterday. And if you know Hakeem Jeffries, he's the leader of the Democrat Party in the House. He is Barack Slobama. Okay, he has the Obama vibe, but he's stupid and he speaks a lot slower. There's no charisma. He looks like Obama at Disney's Hall of Presidents. Well, here he is trying to tell you that the ghost of the Confederacy has now taken over the Supreme Court.
6: That is so embarrassing.
1: Is it ever? Because if it was the ghost of the Confederacy, that would mean most of the Supreme Court is liberal now.
7: I think he's got a part.
1: They were Democrats. But anyway, here is Hakeem Jeffries, clip 29.
8: We're going to win back control of the House. And the big fight will be what happens in between 2026 and 2028. Because we know this unprecedented assault on black political representation, the likes of which we have not seen since the Jim Crow era, the ghost of the Confederacy has afflicted the United States Supreme Court majority and is invading and haunting the nation right now, and we take that seriously. And we know it's going to continue, which is why Democrats are committed to launching a decisive and overwhelming response in advance of the 2028 election.
9: Thank you for the education, gentlemen. We've just received a PhD in stupidity.
1: Okay. So they got a memo that says people are laughing at them for saying this is Jim Crow.
7: This is Jim Crow on steroids, what they're doing in Georgia and 40 other states.
1: And they got a memo that it's backfiring because black people are laughing in their face. Guys, Democrats say voter ID is Jim Crow. Do you know who supports voter ID? 80% of black people.
9: So I guess we have some issues.
1: Hard to keep yelling Jim Crow if 80% of black people support it, because here's a newsflash. If you know anything about Jim Crow, 0% of black people supported it. Literally zero. Here's Wesley Hunt talking about that really quickly. Clip 30.
10: I'm seeing a lot of talk from my colleagues on the left, too, as we shift toward this reinvigorated talk about Jim Crow and the past of this country. And as someone who is a direct descendant of a slave, as someone whose great-great-grandfather was born on a plantation, I can assure you, slavery is over. Jim Crow is dead. When I go anywhere, I don't see any white-only signs. I don't. I promise you. I am a black man that represents a white majority district in Texas. The great-great-grandson of a man born on a plantation stands before you today as a proud conservative Republican from Texas.
1: So that's Wesley Hunt telling every one of these race pimps to get their head out of their Now understand, no Democrat believes we're living in Jim Crow, where we're violently assaulting people to stop them from voting, burning down their houses, charging them poll taxes, literacy clauses, grandfather clauses. They don't believe that. They just think there's enough gullible people out there that they can sell into truly thinking that America in 2026 is the same as America in 1826.
11: Winners are not allowed to allow losers to rewrite history.
1: Tell them. But understand, I'm going to give you another one. It's Ro Khanna on the House floor. And he's a Democrat who I don't think there's another person in politics I've lost more respect for in my time of doing the show. Because Ro Khanna was like a problem solvers caucus type of guy who would come on Fox and give you a good faith take from the liberal side of the aisle. And it was always a measured take. He wasn't calling anyone Hitler or a white supremacist. He certainly wasn't doing the rage bait Jim Crow thing that he's doing now. But the point is, Ro Khanna is now a guy who comes on TV every night to call the Republicans fascists and says, that's why when we get back into power, we've got to stack the Supreme Court to make sure it agrees with us. Every single time, except there's only one small problem. That is the definition of fascism. Government-controlled courts that are rigged to rule in one direction, by definition, actual fascism. But here he is talking about it, clip 31.
12: Not since 1877, when Rutherford Hayes ended Reconstruction, have we seen as fast a rollback of political rights for black Americans. The moral light has been extinguished from the Supreme Court. That is why we need term limits for Supreme Court justices. 18 years and you're out. That is why we need to expand the court from 9 justices to 13 justices, like we have 13 circuits. The next time the Democrats have power, we need to actually take action, not just appoint commissions.
13: That was embarrassing.
1: Hey, hold on a second. I've got an idea. If you want to expand the court to 13 justices, why don't we do it now?
14: I think he's got a point.
1: Yeah, the point is, he's full of Okay, he's not offering to expand the court because 13 would be parallel with the number of circuits that are out there. He's offering to expand the court when they're in power because he wants to appoint the judges and make sure they lean to the left.
15: You are correct, sir.
1: What a loser. And he's flat out telling you that the Republicans are fascists. But they're admitting this court, if the court doesn't rule in our favor, it does not have the right to exist. That doesn't sound like an impartial judiciary, an independent branch of government. That sounds like Democrat activism. That sounds like they want the court to do what the media does. Great. So people can take the Supreme Court less seriously than they take the media? That's not sustainable for a country. But that's who they are. It's all fake race-baiting demagoguery. I played you this stupid View clip the other day Okay, Joy Behar and Sonny Hostin both talking about how these Trump baby accounts, the savings accounts, they're only for white kids. This is Joy Behar with a straight face, clip 36.
14: What gets me is this sort of this lie that they care about children. They seem to care about white children. But like when they say more Trump babies, what does that mean? Okay, I'm just asking the question. And I would like to just remind people that this administration dismantled USAID, which helps children around the world. They cut $13 billion in foreign aid, resulting in an estimated 500,000 children dying.
1: She's literally reading off a card.
14: And 4.5 million children under five could die by 2030 due to largely preventable diseases like pneumonia, diarrhea, HIV, malaria, and tuberculosis. So don't tell me you care about children. You only care about these children. That you call Trump children.
16: But it is accessible to any American.
1: Oh, God.
6: The View is awful.
1: Did you hear Alyssa Farah Griffin at the end? Because Joy goes, they only care about white children. And Alyssa Griffin goes, but it is accessible to any American who has a baby. Any American who has a baby, which means any American who has a baby. Spanish, Latino, Muslim, Indian, whatever you happen to be. Asian, any other dialect of Asia. It doesn't matter. Okay, whatever you happen to be, America is a cultural melting pot for that reason. We are, by definition, the most inclusive society in the history of the world. We have done more to get past the stigma of institutionalized slavery than anybody else. We fought a civil war. 100% of the country fought in a war over slaves that 1% of the country owned. Think about that. You know, whenever they try to tell you, which, again, I cannot co-sign slavery. Don't think it was good. Needed to go away. Glad it did. But the point is, 1% of Americans own slaves. That's 1% too many. But this idea that we went and fought a civil war where 500,000 people died, then we fought a civil rights movement where pretty much every Democrat opposed it, and now we've gotten to this place where we've had a black president, not once, but twice, and the guy wasn't even any good at the job.
17: I don't see you doing any better in the booty department.
1: And yet they're still out here telling you that this is all being done in the name of racism. Why? Because it's easier to attack someone for being pretend racist than it is to push your real policies. What do you do if you're a Democrat? Honestly, if you're trying to sell this right now. Stats that came out yesterday about the kids reading a 1 year below grade level. We're now in an America where more than 50% of the kids are reading below grade level by more than 1 year. So if you're a junior in high school, you're reading below a sophomore. Okay, if you're a fifth grader, you're reading below a fourth grader.
18: I love the poorly educated.
1: Well, that's all the end result of liberal policies that deny parents in failing inner city schools school choice, the right to take their education dollar and go to a school where they don't have teachers protected by tenure who have no interest in educating anybody. There's so many good teachers out there, phenomenal teachers. Most of them are. But the teachers union is now an activist wing of the Democratic Party that is essentially designed to protect dirtbags and liberal ideology. And the good teachers get a bad name because of all the activism that you see out there. But what else do you push if you're a Democrat? Oh, what about the time we opposed the police and wanted to take them out of the community? Wasn't that great, you guys? Or how about when we spiked inflation to a 40-year high? Hey, we did spend $24 billion on homelessness in California just to watch it double. Think of all the fine work we did in New York, where the number one source of homelessness is veterans who fought for this country, yet we're spending over $100 billion to house illegal immigrants. So the people who broke the law to get into this country, they've got a free place to live, plenty of food and Medicare. But the people who actually fought on battlefields are still fighting it out in the sidewalks in New York City. That's the world liberals have created. I'm not saying to get you mad. It's a human point. Okay, I don't make political points. I make human points. That's why I'm right about just about everything, because you throw me a story and I go, well, what's the human point? And then you don't have to worry. It might not jibe with what the Republicans are saying. You know, you might get a hate tweet from a couple of Republicans. You know, we're on a big TV channel here. We're always one opinion away from a tweet from the White House. So far, he's tweeted good things. He might send a bad one someday. When someone said to me, hey, Jimmy, the president just tweeted about your show. That was my first question. Was it good or bad? Because I make fun of the president a lot in my show and my monologue every week because he makes so much news. You got to make fun of it if you're a comedian. It doesn't mean you have to tell people how to vote. Doesn't mean he's a bad guy or any of the things the liberals are pretending him to be. But if you have a failing school, if you have a high crime rate, if you have poor economic opportunity, the chances of you doing all three of those things increases fourfold if you live in a liberal city.
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0: it is Fox Across America with Jimmy Failla. Legal reeling, everyone should be able to applaud. Do you remember that moon bat, E. Jean Carroll? Absolute nutbag. She was the one who sued Donald Trump in civil court on grounds that he sexually assaulted her.
1: Wrong.
0: Okay, well, a New York jury, civil jury, initially awarded her $83 million.
2: That is financial lunacy.
0: And never once considered that this woman had claimed to have been sexually assaulted by her babysitter's boyfriend, her dentist, her camp counselor, a college date, her boss, CBS chief executive Leslie Moonves, and Donald Trump on 15 different occasions, meaning she was making this stuff up out of thin air. And a New York civil jury awarded her $83 million, but that has now been postponed, and it doesn't sound like she's getting a dime. Hilarious. But that is, she is the

0: that she thought rape was sexy. Like, that's a real thing. I have the clips. I'm going to play them for you. This woman was an absolute moon bat. Listen to clip 30.
1: You don't feel like a victim.
2: I was not thrown on the ground and ravished, which the word rape carries so many sexual connotations. This was not sexual. It hurt.
1: But I think most people think of rape as a, it is a violent assault. It is not.
2: I think most people think of rape as being sexy. Mm.
1: Let's take a short break.
2: Think of the fantasies. Mm.
3: What? Have you ever had a checkup?
0: E. Jean Carroll telling CNN of all places. And Anderson Cooper goes to break. He goes, we can't have this woman on live TV. She's an actual moon bat. And she made up the whole thing against Trump. And she thought she was getting $83 million. Didn't quite work out that way. We're going to discuss it with Ryan Reese, comedian. Let's have some fun. The world's on fire. Let's get nuts.
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8: CBS News brief. President Trump says his discussions with China's President Xi today were great. China says Xi delivered a warning on Taiwan. Delaware Democrat Chris Coons.
9: He didn't mention Taiwan.
10: Yes.
9: He berated President Trump about how it would cause great problems if we didn't back off our support for Taiwan, and President Trump did not respond.
8: Admiral Brad Cooper tells Congress Iran is now limited in what it can do to control the Strait of Hormuz.
11: The degradation means It's been significant, but some residual capability does exist.
8: Ukraine says Russia has carried out the most extensive attacks in that war. The BBC's Moira Alderson.
12: Kyiv officials said that the missile and drone attack had targeted several apartment buildings and that rescuers were still searching through rubble. It's the third day in a row Ukraine has reported deaths.
8: At least 6 deaths reported today. CBS News Brief. I'm Steve Kathan.
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0: and boxed out. Yeah. Us America with Jimmy Fallon. We are airing it out. If you're watching it on Fox Nation, Ryan Reese is in the studio.
1: Hey, now.
0: It looks like, it reminds me of the Colin Quinn bit. Colin Quinn does the bit where he goes, yeah, then you got that one friend who likes to reenact the argument on you in public as if he's yelling at you. You know, like, I don't care what you say. You did not touch a nine-year-old boy like that, you pervert. You know, he's like, yeah, it's not me he's talking to. You know, that whole thing. We look like we're doing that right now.
1: Colin's the best.
0: Shout out to Colin Quinn. I would love to get him on Fox News Saturday night, but I don't know that he's a big Fox guy. But that's, you know, not going to hold it against him. I know how comedy works. Comedy is, you know.
1: We play where they pay. That's how that works.
0: Netflix just had a big festival called Netflix is a Joke. Right? A lot of comedy luminaries there. But the hosts of the two biggest comedy shows on TV were not there. They were not invited.
1: That was, yeah.
0: I don't know that Greg considers himself a comedian because he's like more of like a monologist and an analyst, you know, than a comic per se. But his show is successful.
1: Yeah. That would have been an interesting choice.
0: I mean, it certainly has higher ratings than anybody else at the festival. Could you give him that? Yeah.
1: Yeah. That would have been a something to watch.
0: I mean, me, you don't invite because there's an open bar. I get it. It's a problem. You got to play some defense. We don't need Jimmy shirtless and all these group photos. We've already got that other Bert Kreischer guy. But it's good to see you, Ryan. And I was bringing up comedy and the state of the industry because remember the woman who sued Trump, E. Jean Carroll? She's a bit of a moon bat. I don't. That's the funniest thing you've ever said because you weren't
1: like
0: even joking.
1: The woman that sued Trump. I'm like, what? Which one?
0: You
1: that's,
0: literally.
1: You, what?
0: Under your breath, he just looked at me and goes, which one?
1: Yeah, like, I don't want, huh?
0: So there was a woman he was ordered to pay an $83 million verdict to in a civil case because she claimed he sexually assaulted her. Now, she didn't know what year it was or where. And she was on record formally as filing charges. This is fascinating, okay? Because she has filed over 90 sexual assault allegations in her life. So this chick just has really bad luck.
1: Yeah, she just filed one against me.
0: That I get. Okay, fair. But the point is, either she just has really bad luck or she is a serial fabulist, as the kids say.
1: Good business.
0: Formal charges against her babysitter's boyfriend, her dentist, her camp counselor, a college date, her boss, CBS chief executive Les Moonves, and Trump on multiple occasions, all of them. Okay, so she's a bit of a moonbat. She was on at the time they filed this suit against Trump with Anderson Cooper. He set a world record for going to commercial break. Tell me if you can figure out why. I'm going to play you a clip that's about 25 seconds long. Tell me if you figure out why old Anderson decided to pull the ripcord. This is clip 32.
2: You don't feel like a victim.
3: I was not thrown on the ground and ravished, which the word rape carries so many sexual connotations. This was not sexual. It hurt.
2: But I think most people think of rape as a, I mean, it is a violent assault. It is not.
3: I think most people think of rape as being sexy. Mm.
1: Whoa. Hey, now.
2: Take a short break.
3: Think of the fantasies.
0: Did you hear that? Let's take a short break. Wow. We're not trying to belittle the trauma of anybody who's experienced actual rape. Understand that. But this chick was crazy. She went on TV and Anderson Cooper had to go to break. He's like, I can't let her talk on the air. She's out of her mind.
1: I mean, we have to agree on meanings of words, right?
0: Yeah. But hold on, we're not done. Okay, so in the process of, you know, them issuing this verdict, civil case, not a criminal case. He was not charged criminally with rape because there was no evidence. There was no date. There was no location. There was no corroborating witness. There was just a crazy woman who hated Trump in New York City, where the actual attorney general ran for office on putting Trump in jail.
1: Letitia James.
0: Yes. Yeah. So as you'd imagine, they sat a jury pool that was pretty anti-Trump. So she gets awarded $83 million. Here she is on the Rachel Maddow show that night, clip 33.
3: I had such great ideas for all the good I'm going to do with this money. First thing, Rachel, you and I are going to go shopping. We're going to get completely new wardrobes, new shoes, motorcycle for Crowley, new fishing rod for Robbie. Rachel, what do you want? Penthouse? It's yours,
4: nothing.
3: Rachel. Penthouse and France? You want France? You want to go fishing
4: nope.
3: in France? No? Oh. All right. Okay.
0: Now, listening to that, right? These are not, again, women who have any concern whatsoever with the gravity of rape. Or what that would constitute. This woman so far as the people on MSNBC know, is there because she just won a civil award because she was raped. And they're all laughing their asses off.
1: Oh, it sounds like me when I win $5 on a scratch-off lottery ticket. I'm like, look at this, we hit. Jimmy, we're going. You're getting a drink.
0: But at least you get the $5. At least this woman didn't get her money because they just ruled. They issued an injunction saying she can't be paid right now while this is under appeal. And it's going to get thrown out because there was no corroborating anything. This was absurd like the other Trump trial. But the point is, this woman, and certainly Rachel Maddow, I'm not telling you they don't care about sexual assault, but how could you tell me that's not cartooning it right there? You know what I mean? The same thing with the Anderson Cooper thing. So I just love that people like this are kind of getting a comeuppance right now in society because they're the problem. Okay. I don't do an activist show. I certainly don't do an activist TV show. I'm just here to kind of goof off. But the reason we succeed as comics is because the setup has to be true for the punchline to work. You know what I mean? Comics are good at diagnosing truth. You know, if a 700-pound man walks on stage and goes, "Ah, it's good to be here. I was just in the Kentucky Derby as a jockey," no one believes that. They might laugh because of the absurdity, but that's the point. You either have to have a setup that's so absurd because of your physical appearance, or the audience has to believe you're bargaining with them in good faith. Do you follow that?
1: Well,
0: so
1: yeah,
0: far?
1: We're also there to have fun and make people have fun. We're not victims of a bad crime.
0: No.
1: We're here to be silly.
0: No, we're victims of a bad childhood. I'm kidding. Mine was fine. Shout out to my parents. They did a great job. Actually, a great job. But I bring this up because it's back to this whole, the politics are more important than the people thing. Okay? So they're laughing off what, according to this jury, is a rape and going, let's go shopping. What do you want? Why? Because having something bad happen to Trump in the news cycle was more important to them than the gravity of what they were supposedly speaking to, which was a rape verdict. But stick with me, Ryan. This is important. Spencer Pratt, running for mayor out in L.A. Did you see the TMZ hit piece by chance?
1: No, but I do know Spencer and his wife.
0: Heidi.
1: Yeah.
0: Ryan's, you know, pretty dug into showbiz, man.
1: Uh-huh.
0: He's worked warm-up, too, on a lot of high-profile showbiz shows.
1: I've hung out by the finest craft services.
0: It rhymes with Kris Jenner. I'm not going to name names. Slim Kardashian. We're not going to name names. But Ryan spent some time around the folks, the people of Calabasas, the people of the Pacific Palisades. He knows these folk. So anyway, Spencer, a little bit of a variety, reality TV provocateur in the early goings.
1: Sure, yeah.
0: Bit of a cultural cartoon character to people who've kept up with him. He got into politics because 7,000 homes were burnt down in the wildfires. He resides in a county that pays the highest taxes in America. Okay. And he was told by that county when his house caught fire that despite paying the highest taxes in America, they didn't have the resources to fight the fire. There's no water in the hydrant. There's no water in the reservoir. But, you know, if a inmate wants a new set of boobs and it's a guy, you know, the taxpayers can spend money on that. If an inmate would want a gender reassignment, we have money for that.
1: Oh, yeah.
0: Okay, we just don't have a fire department or water in the hydrants. Now, as you'd imagine, a guy like Spencer is a little put off by the fact that there's no water to fight the fire.
1: It is interesting how their thoughts change once their house burns down.
0: Of course. Everybody, they always say that, you know, everybody's a liberal till they get mugged. You know what I mean? And then they look at it the other way. So in any event, Spencer Pratt has been filming these AI commercials and these real commercials talking about the state of affairs in L.A. Okay, one of which involves him showing his burnt out lot where his Gulfstream trailer is.
1: Yeah.
0: And he goes, this is where I live now. It's my home burnt to the ground. Okay, pretty powerful stuff. So TMZ yesterday thinks they've got this bombshell game changer because they find out he also stays occasionally at the Beverly Hills Hilton. Okay, and they go, oh, so much for this guy. Am I right, you guys? I guess we got to elect the lady who let your house burn down now, right? And they do that whole thing, the gotcha thing. And they're kind of getting dragged. They put a poll online about, you know, does this change everything about Spencer Pratt? Yes, he's a fraud, or no, his house burnt down. 93% of the people said, no, his house burnt down. Meaning the average person is madder at the people who let L.A. burn than the guy who's using multiple temporary addresses.
1: Well, at the same time, all he's really got to say is like, hey, I was in the country. I was in the county when this fire happened. I was here.
0: So here he is. He sees TMZ post this hit piece of like, we'll get him now. And here he is. He calls into TMZ. This is fantastic. Okay, clip 7.
4: The campaign ad certainly made it seem that you were living in that trailer. It was a high point of the commercial, but you're at the Hotel Bel Air. So kind of undo that for us.
5: No, to be clear, that is where, excuse me, that is where I live. That's where Karen Bass, Mayor Bass, burned down my house. That is where I will live until I have a new house. The Airstream is a temporary facility. A hotel is a temporary facility. Where my kids are in Santa Barbara right now is a temporary housing. This is where I live. This is where they burned my house down. So this semantics or the nuance of this is the consequences of their failed leadership.
0: Good for him, right?
1: Yeah, is it? She still got a house. I don't.
0: Yes, that's the point he's making. Mm-hmm. And when the LA wildfires hit, even though she was briefed in the weeks leading up that high winds made this a particularly, you know, adverse part of the year, she was at a swim up bar in Ghana.
1: Yeah, Ghana. Ghana. Ghana.
0: She was going, Ghana. Goodbye. She was in Ghana.
1: Well, look, there's a lot of LA business in Ghana. And there's trade stuff.
0: So let me give you the rest of this. Clip 8.
5: Again, I don't live at the Hotel Bel Air. I don't live in the Airstream. I don't live in the Santa Barbara. I don't have a house. They burned it down. That is why I got into this race, because of these people that will burn your house down and act like it's no problem. So this idea that anyone's like, oh, he's at a hotel. I'm at a hotel because these psychopaths are messaging me every day. They're going to kill me because Nithya Raman is calling me a fascist because I don't want people to have their kids next to drug addicts at the park or stepping in human poop when you get your matcha. I have common sense. That's not fascism.
0: Good for him, right?
1: I mean, yeah, but I mean, you know, some guys pay a lot of money to step in human poop.
0: Ryan, don't ever buy a used laptop off this guy. Talking to Ryan Reese. No, back to them putting the politics ahead of the people. So TMZ is like, oh, we got to take out this Pratt guy because we need people to vote liberal. But voting liberal means LA just spent $24 billion in the last 4 years on the homeless population, and it doubled. 7,000 homes are missing. They didn't have water in the fire hydrants. The idea that you should make your voting decision based on whether he lives in a trailer or lives in the Bel Air Hotel, when the reality is he's in either of those locations because his home doesn't exist anymore because of liberal malfeasance. Do you get where, like, the media is damaging itself on such a profound level? And they always say, Trump attacks the media. It's what you're choosing to report.
1: Yeah, I mean, they're looking for that gotcha moment, but they don't want to look at themselves.
0: TMZ is also just bad at politics because they're new to it. You know what I mean? Like, they're used to following Kim Kardashian out of Pilates and being like, Kim gets a smoothie. Look at that. Lamar Odom's at the Bunny Ranch. And that's what they're good at doing. So the problem is sometimes in politics, they don't get that the gotcha is a cell phone, because they're trying to do a gotcha on Spencer because he's not living where they said he would. But what they don't realize is the larger conversation is, why isn't his house there? So they wind up cell phoning their party. Can I give you the best example of this?
1: Please.
0: Here is the anti-Spencer Pratt ad they're running all over Los Angeles TV. There's no way to listen to this and not think he's the good guy. Okay, but in their eyes, the things they're about to play for you, these are bad things, okay?
1: Okay.
0: He wants to get rid of junkies and put more cops on the streets. And they're like, we can't have a man like that. And for real, listen to this, clip 16.
6: Republican Spencer Pratt is the last thing Los Angeles needs for mayor. Pratt opposes using taxpayer money to build brand new houses for our unhoused neighbors, saying it's time for the homeless to get help or get out. Pratt thinks L.A. needs thousands more police officers rather than more social workers. And Republican Spencer Pratt thinks public employee unions should have less power, not more. L.A. is on the right track and needs to stay the course. Vote no on Republican Spencer Pratt.
0: Unhoused neighbors might be the greatest explanation for man spanking the monkey on a bus stop I've ever heard.
1: But I mean, how are they arguing they're on the right track? They're losing population. They're spending way too much money. All these homes burnt down. How's that the right track?
0: They don't even have a track on that train to nowhere.
1: God, the train.
0: They don't even have a track. The high-speed rail has built 0 miles of track. We're up to $231 billion. We don't have a mile of track. There's no track. But that's the point. The average person hears Spencer Pratt doesn't want to give more money to junkies.
1: Don't you love the voice?
0: Yeah.
1: Spencer Pratt wants your children to be safe at night.
0: What kind of an animal?
1: Spencer Pratt believes you should keep your money.
0: Our unhoused neighbors. That is the He's not a wizard peeing on a mattress and chasing you with a screwdriver. He's an unhoused neighbor.
1: I was going to say, Spencer technically is an unhoused neighbor.
0: He's the unhoused neighbor.
1: He's the one you want to help.
0: Killing me. You might see some of this on Fox News Saturday night. You'll definitely see Ryan Reese in the next break. Don't go anywhere.
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1: Hey, Ryan Reese thinks you should eat three meals a day.
0: Spencer Pratt doesn't think winos should fondle themselves in front of your child's elementary school. I'm like, what kind of an ad is that? It's bananas. Talking to Ryan, comics have become the voice of reason. It's a bad sign. It is, though. It just is, okay? We were never supposed to be taken seriously.
1: No.
0: And that was a fool's errand when they did it in, like, the outrage era and cancel culture and blah, blah, blah. And I made this point. I was on PHT this morning in Philly. And I was telling them, every Republican who's mad about, like, Pete Davidson jokes at the roast of Kevin Hart or any jokes, you're doing the thing that we just got mad at Democrats for. The reason Republicans were able to win the last election is the Democrats, for the first time in the history of this, were not the cool party. There was about a 5-minute window, okay? Conservatives has never been the cooler party. You might argue it's better for the country, fine. Capitalism better than socialism, fine. Okay, but traditionally, the censorship used to come from the right.
1: Yeah.
0: They'd say, that's offensive. Don't play that rap song. You know, take this off the Walmart shelf. What is that, Two Live Crew? No, it ain't.
1: I remember that, yeah.
0: Yeah, that whole thing. But it was the liberals who started, like, we're going to protest Dave Chappelle for making trans jokes. And we sat here on the right and mocked it. Most comics mocked it. I, as a community college graduate, ended up on the New York Times bestseller list writing about cancel culture, about what a farce the whole thing was.
1: Yeah.
0: And now I'm sitting here watching conservative pundits want to cancel half of the Netflix roast because they made jokes about things.
1: I mean, it's interesting how Netflix shifted very hard.
0: Yeah.
1: They welcome back Louis.
0: Oh, yeah.
1: They welcome back. Piven's back. They're all back.
0: They're all back, Ryan. Uh-huh. And they're saying the bad stuff.
1: Oh, yeah.
0: Which is the good stuff at a roast. That's the point. Okay, he made a joke about Charlie Kirk that was basically, Pete Davidson did, that was an excuse to call Tony gay.
1: Okay.
0: That's what he was doing. And I can't even say the joke, not because it would be offensive to the Charlie Kirk fans, but because it's a euphemism for homosexuality that can't be uttered on radio.
1: Okay.
0: But the point is, he was just saying Tony Hinchcliffe does that in his spare time. Mm. And I do believe most people who know Tony Hinchcliffe agree. So there's no argument. But the point we were trying to make is comics, Ryan and I, you're going on the road again. Where is this gig in California?
1: Sunnyvale, California, June 6th and 7th. Come on out.
0: Guys, the clock is ticking.
1: Rooster Teeth Feathers.
0: Less than a month away, Sunnyvale, California, June 6th and 7th. My campaign promise to Mr. Feathers is Ryan will be here promoting it every day until those shows happen. And not a single day later. I kid.
1: Ryan Reese wants you to come out to his
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6: I'm Jennifer Kuiper. The U.S. Supreme Court has issued a decision that could have a ripple effect across the trucking industry. Sean Montgomery, who lost part of his leg in a crash involving a truck, said C.H. Robinson, the country's largest freight broker, should be liable for their role in putting the driver on the road despite serious red flags. The high court says he can sue the company. Loyola Law School professor Lori Levinson.
7: These large trucking companies cannot escape liability simply by reinventing themselves, be chameleon companies owned by people overseas when they really do have a very dangerous safety record.
6: Senators on Capitol Hill have approved a measure to withhold their pay when the government is closed for business. CBS's Allison Keyes explains.
8: Senators have voted unanimously to withhold their own pay during government shutdowns whenever one or more agencies are affected. Their money would be released once the funding is restored, and lawmakers say that would ensure that they share the burden faced by federal workers. Federal employees from the TSA to the Coast Guard dealt with mental health and money woes amid the shutdowns.
6: CBS's Jim Krasula reports on a tragedy in the American Southwest.
9: All four people aboard a medical aircraft have been killed in a crash near Capitan, New Mexico. The crash ignited a fire near the town that sits at the base of the Sierra Blanca Range in south-central New Mexico. The plane had taken off from an airport in Roswell, New Mexico.
6: CBS News has learned that U.S. Border Patrol Chief Michael Banks is resigning. More from CBS's Mugo Odigwe.
10: Banks was the Texas border czar from 2023 up until the beginning of just last year when President Trump appointed him to lead Border Patrol.
6: Banks is the latest top Trump administration immigration official to leave in recent months, preceded by former Homeland Security Secretary Kristi Noem and former Border Patrol Commander Gregory Bovino. A prom photo shoot involving a helicopter has become a political fight in an Illinois city.
11: Quintina Brown, the parks director in Markham, south of Chicago, hired a helicopter to land at a city park so her daughter could pose with it. City officials say Brown didn't have the power to authorize that landing, and city attorney Bert Odelson says Brown may have paid for it with a taxpayer-funded credit card.
12: The plot thickens, as they say.
11: Markham Mayor Roger Akpawa.
13: Why wouldn't somebody question that?
11: Brown says she just wanted to provide her daughter with a memorable experience. Police ticketed her and the pilot for disorderly conduct. Michael Wallace, CBS News.
6: Chip startup Cerebras Systems hits $80 billion in value in a strong stock debut. It underscores demand for equities tied to the artificial intelligence investment boom. Stocks are up on Wall Street. 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
6: It'll be a first at a FIFA World Cup final, a halftime show. CBS's Deborah Rodriguez has details.
16: Madonna, BTS, and Shakira will provide the entertainment at New Jersey's MetLife Stadium July 19th. She's already released the official song of the World Cup. And lest they leave out the most glamorous swine of all time,
17: this whole show's gonna be about me.
16: Miss Piggy says she'll sing too. Katy Perry will perform at the U.S. opener in L.A. June 12th. Deborah Rodriguez, CBS News.
6: Honda says it racked up a full-year loss for the first time ever, losing $2.7 billion in the last fiscal year due to a costly electric vehicle strategy. The Japanese automaker abandoned many of its plans for EV models. Jennifer Kuiper, CBS.
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0: 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It's Fox Across America with Jimmy Failla.
1: Oh, hot damn, and it isn't just any old hour of Fox Across America with Jimmy Failla. We're bringing by my wife, Jenny Failla, for a grown-up talk about our son Lincoln's last high school sporting event. That is true. Effective tomorrow, I will need something new to gamble on. Okay. Joining me now to make some sense of that, find the path forward, are the women who headline this show every single Thursday. The lovely ladies of Fox News Saturday Night, Jen, Annie, and Leo in the house at the top of the hour. How about it?
2: Hey, girl.
3: Hey.
1: You don't normally have a guest at the top of the hour unless they're a big damn deal.
3: Yeah.
2: Whoa.
1: And so you three, you know in cartoons when there's like three children and they get on each other's shoulders and put on a trench coat and they form a large human? You guys are the adult now because you're on each other's shoulders.
3: Yeah, that's what you look like.
1: So now you're the adult guest and you get to headline the top of the hour. So welcome and congratulations. No one noticed the disguise at all. Mm-hmm. No one noticed that.
2: We snuck in here pretty easily.
1: No one noticed the trench coat you're wearing. So we were talking in the break, as we always do on Thursday, about what we're going to do on Saturday because we have a TV show. And we can confirm Neil deGrasse Tyson.
2: Big deal.
3: Always a hit.
1: He's always a hit. But the big deal this week is, in a weird way, we found out aliens are probably real, and it's not even a top 50 story around the country.
3: Even Neil is kind of like, yeah, we could talk about that if I come on. And we're like, no, we're going to talk about that. That's kind of alien, your whole thing.
1: What is going on? Star Wars is based on a true story. And everybody's like, I don't know. Are they on Instagram? I don't really know about the aliens.
2: I think Neil's the guy that knew. Yeah. It's real, and nobody believes him.
1: Yeah.
2: But now he can tell us.
1: Maybe this is his moment of validation.
2: Yeah.
3: Yes.
1: Annie, are the aliens real?
4: I mean, yes, I think they're real, but I honestly, I've told you this before, I don't really care about them.
1: What if they're not friendly?
4: I mean, they haven't been mean to me yet.
1: So you and the aliens are on good terms.
2: That's good.
1: I mean, Leo, you know what I think? And Jenny said this earlier. She's like, I think most people don't want to know. Because if there is some intel out there that's like, no, the world that you know does not exist and we're all doomed. Do you want to know that? It's kind of a bummer.
3: It just feels like something that is like hitting my brain and bouncing immediately off. Right. Like, I actually am full of information. I have fully no more room for that at all. So we're going to have to throw out a few more things if you wanted me to make room in my brain for aliens and what was happening there. Like, okay, we're going to have to get rid of like the deficit, the war in Iran, like something because
1: I'm full.
3: I am actually full up of information. But
1: Leo will not entertain aliens until gas is $3.10.
3: Or there's going to have to be at least 30 fewer influencers that I care about for some reason, which isn't good, but I would love to care about aliens. I actually can't.
1: So Jen, give
3: my hard drive.
1: Wouldn't it be funny if the only thing keeping the aliens away is that they can't afford the current gas?
2: Yeah.
1: Like, we actually need the Iran war to go on.
2: Totally.
1: The aliens don't have the $5.50 a gallon to come here.
2: Yeah, which is unfortunate because I want them to come here.
1: You want the aliens.
2: My dad talks about aliens all the time.
1: Your dad also grows his own weed, if I'm not mistaken. I mean, I'm kidding.
2: So, I mean, it's just part of my household is alien talk.
1: Okay.
2: Mm-hmm. So you guys don't care, but I have to care because my dad cares.
3: right.
1: This is a full circle moment.
3: Happy Father's Day.
2: Aliens are here.
1: I love this. So we're going to get to talk about it with Neil,
3: whether
1: people like it or not. But me and Jenny have been having this conversation nonstop. Alien movies, like think of Independence Day, a good example. Yeah. Think of E.T. Highest grossing movies of all time. They usually come out right around now, Memorial Day weekend,
3: absolutely,
1: holiday weekend, War of the Worlds, we're all going to die. And everybody goes and sees it like, oh my God, you know, that whole thing. So after 100 years of that being the biggest genre of film of all time, it's so weird that it doesn't matter. Like we work at Fox News. We watch this channel. We're here 24 hours a day. We're not covering aliens.
2: No.
3: Yeah, I think the aliens just need a better like press team.
1: They need LDAD.
2: They need PR.
1: LDAD, if you're listening. I'm my man LDAD who does PR.
3: I mean, I don't know why Spencer Pratt has a bigger like return of the search engine optimization than the aliens do. They need to do a little something. They need to do like an ice bucket challenge or something. I don't know.
2: So funny.
1: Do the aliens need to do an Annie's Got Issues on our Instagram account?
4: That would be hilarious.
1: Annie,
4: maybe I am an alien.
1: Maybe I
4: have been just doing it as an alien this whole time.
3: Yeah, people. I mean, because movies, like, you know, they're framed, they look cool, they look scary. Like, right now we're all kind of like, call me when something interesting's happening. I don't know. Like, I think they just need a better PR team.
1: It hasn't eaten a single cat. You know, these aliens.
2: Not that you know of.
1: Hey, Jenna's here. Annie's here. Leo's here. It's Thursday. Fox Cross America. We're talking to the lovely ladies of Fox News Saturday night. The other thing that is in the news, we were talking about, you said Spencer Pratt for a second. It is amazing. And I mentioned this to you guys in a meeting yesterday. These AI commercials are really cool in that you can make anything.
3: Mm-hmm.
1: But doesn't, I feel like it's going to make nothing worth watching. Because it's not like, in the beginning, it's like, oh, wow, they've turned her into the Joker, and now she's saying stupid stuff. But if you can do that with everybody, doesn't it kind of stop being fun? What do you think of that?
2: Yeah, I don't care to watch that. You guys don't care about aliens. I don't care about the AI commercials.
1: She's not coming with you.
2: Yeah.
1: She's not saying, Annie, are you watching AI videos? Like, you see the videos of, like, Trump and a wife beater with Xi Jinping,
2: yeah,
1: and they're eating fortune cookies on the couch. Do you watch that or no?
2: It might be real.
4: I don't. And the thing that, like, makes me upset as someone that spends hours creating content for a 50-second long video, like, the AI can do that in 20 seconds,
1: yes,
4: and then I'm taking two full days to do it, just pisses me off.
1: Honestly. Yes,
2: yeah,
1: because it's devaluing your labor.
4: Yeah, so AI might be taking my job.
1: That almost makes me think, Leo, we should have did the story about the people booing the commencement speaker.
3: Oh, yeah, absolutely.
1: She's like, AI's coming, and they're like, F you!
3: It's like, we're not happy about it, but I don't know what to tell you.
1: I love her reaction, because she goes like, oh, I think I struck a chord here.
2: Because they all just spent $1 million at school, and then they're going to end up doing trade jobs because AI's taking all the tech stuff.
3: Yep.
1: And isn't it funny that Mike Rowe's going to be president someday?
2: Yes. I'd vote for him.
1: Everyone loves Mike Rowe.
2: Yes.
1: And he's the most practical guy out there. And he's the one that's been telling us forever, learn a trade.
2: Yeah.
1: You make a lot of money. You work for yourself. AI is not coming for your trade
2: robot.
1: Job.
2: No.
3: You know how they always used to say, like, oh, we'll never have a president with a beard. You know, beards don't work. It's like, maybe we're never going to have a president that wears a suit again.
1: Yeah.
3: Like, hey. I just want a hard hat, some dirty jeans.
1: You do.
3: Like, I'm going to vote for that guy.
1: She's already planning her bachelorette party. I want her to show up in a pair suspenders and a ball cap. Nothing else. That's why the aliens can't get any shine. They're just not sexy enough.
3: They need Mike Rowe's PR team. Thank you.
1: The lovely ladies of Fox News Saturday night. See them on TV this weekend.
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1: There it is, Fox Across America with your main man, Jimmy Failla. My wife in the on-deck circle. Very emotional moment in the Failla house right now. Lincoln Failla is playing in his final high school lacrosse game today. He is obviously a football player. He went on to become a lacrosse player. But these are all things we didn't think were possible 7 years ago because the kid wasn't into sports. If you knew Lincoln when this show launched, he would come on every Friday and tell you Biden had dementia. Tell some wacky jokes about being in quarantine and playing too much Fortnite. You guys all remember this, Lincoln.
18: Biden's lost his marbles.
1: All of these clips are from the OG Lincoln coming on to the show back in the day. Remember that?
18: Chuck Schumer is a clown.
1: That's what Lincoln sounded like when our radio show started. Now he sounds like he's on his 10th year in prison. He's got a very deep voice. Should be putting out an R&B album at this point. But the fact remains, we were lucky enough to watch him evolve into this whole other thing. Meaning the Lincoln who went on to be the captain of a football team and live and breathe the outcome of every Yankee pitch, every Yankee run, every Yankee win, every Yankee loss. And ultimately now every Yankee beer because he goes to the games on his own with his friends. And Lord knows what's going on in the Bronx when they're there.
19: Drunk and stupid is no way to go through life, son.
1: It's been a phenomenal way to go through life. But it's something I come back to a lot when we talk about all of this trans ideology that are forced on little kids. It's that I'm not against it. I can comprehend in an e pluribus unum world like the one we live in, out of many, we are one. I can comprehend that people see the world differently than I do and want other things for their kids than I do. And I can respect that. But what I'm telling you is Lincoln at age 9 and Lincoln at age 10 were two completely different human beings. So if I had taken the preferences, the belief system, the factory settings of a 9-year-old Lincoln Fela and said, we're going to commit to whatever this belief system is surgically, and you're never going to undo it for the rest of your life. Just a short year later, he was operating on a completely different server. Okay, he was now a sports maniac that wanted to play ball and wanted to play football and wanted to shoot hoops and wanted to watch baseball. And it's just because he hit puberty and continued to grow into his own body. Okay, maybe it was because he got, you know, went out and got tired of listening to Fauci when he was sitting at home during quarantine.
18: Fauci's just pulling stuff out of his butt.
1: But the point is, the kid grew up to be this whole other thing. So I never get out here and call for, like, trans genocide, like they accuse you of when you don't agree with some of the ideology that accompanies trans children. But I do issue a cautionary note to parents that you got to let your kid grow up before you make anything permanent. Because how many phases did you go through as a kid? How many haircuts did you have that you don't have now? How many bands did you switch listening to? How many friends did you stop hanging out with? It's because you continued to evolve. And it's crazy to me to be on the other end of this evolution in the same week where Fauci is back in the news. Because yesterday's hearings, I mean, if you didn't see any of this stuff, okay, they flat out, I mean, he's already been pardoned, so he's not going to jail, unfortunately. But should Fauci go to jail?
16: Yeah. Correct the mundo.
1: Yeah, I think a lot of people feel that way. They went to profound lengths to bury the fact that COVID originated in a Wuhan lab that they themselves were funding. Okay, they were funding gain-of-function research. And what we saw in yesterday's testimony is they not only went out of their way to bury the fact that they were funding it and telling scientists they wouldn't get endowments and funding grants if they didn't play ball on TV and say it came from a wet market, but they also went out of their way to rewrite the definition of what constituted gain of function research. So Fauci could testify under oath and not have to worry about perjuring himself because he could now say, no, we never funded gain of function. Because technically speaking, there was a new definition legally that they were working on. And this was all being done in part to protect two things. One, the establishment in our government that was, in fact, funding the very thing that wound up upending our entire society. But the other was to use this virus against Donald Trump in any way they could politically. And it's my greatest frustration when I see the politics becoming more important than the people. I'm talking to you as a dad and a husband who's tried to make a life for them, you know, in the face of a lot of chicanery. And the fact that I get to cover it every day on TV and radio is why I spend so much time harping on these specific things. It's because they affect you. You know, when the media fights about whether or not Trump should spend $13 million on a reflecting pool, it doesn't affect you. Okay, and the media howling that he shouldn't be spending the $13 million is the same media that said nothing when Barack Obama spent $34 million on the same frickin' reflecting pool. So think about that. Trump spends $13 million. Oh, he's a dirtbag. This is criminal stuff. But if Obama spends $34 million, the media looks the other way.
18: The media is a bunch of losers.
1: So I can't get hopped up on that stuff. I get hopped up on fraud. We spent a lot of time on it today. Why? Because fraud affects all of us. It's a human point. It's not a political point. Okay, the vaccine, the fact that we got quarantined, it screwed up all of our kids, and they used it to weaponize an ideology that maybe, just maybe, these vulnerable kids who weren't allowed out of their house for 6 months, who didn't go to school, didn't go to prom, couldn't participate in graduation ceremonies, maybe, just maybe, these vulnerable kids are trapped in the wrong body. Now that they're questioning everything they know about the day-to-day gravitational pull of existence, let's force feed them an ideology of drag queens, gay sex books, transgenderism, and see how this thing works out. And that's very much what they did. And it was all being done again. Why? Because the politics are more important than the people. A generation of conflicted kids gave the Democrats an opportunity to manufacture a new civil rights movement where they could claim to be liberating the very thing they created and telling you you were the devil and you had to get in line and you don't understand the virus. How can we even discuss the virus when Donald Trump is blaming it on China? He keeps calling it the Wuhan coronavirus. That's going to make people kill Chinese folks. Just shut up. Do what we tell you. Do you remember the insanity of 2020 when this radio show launched? Trump was being called a racist for calling it the Wuhan coronavirus. Except there's a word for people who were calling it the Wuhan coronavirus in March of 2020. That word is the media.
16: The Wuhan coronavirus has now surpassed the 2003 SARS outbreak and the number of lives it's claimed.
20: They're under quarantine out of concern that passengers and crew were exposed to the Wuhan coronavirus.
21: And this breaking news just into CNN, the official death toll from the Wuhan coronavirus in China's Hubei province has now risen to 780.
22: Having to deal with it, the total number of deaths from the Wuhan coronavirus, it's now surpassed the SARS outbreak from 2003.
23: Spreading fast as the number of confirmed cases of the Wuhan virus continue to surge.
24: In a matter of days, Dr. Li Wenliang went from treating patients to becoming one. The 34-year-old ophthalmologist diagnosed Saturday with the Wuhan coronavirus.
25: We have new information about how the Wuhan coronavirus is spread.
26: Good to have you with us. So we start with the Wuhan coronavirus spreading across China.
1: I mean, dude, that's the entirety of the media who said Trump was a racist for calling it the Wuhan coronavirus, calling it the Wuhan coronavirus.
27: That's why I don't read the newspaper, because it's garbage. And the editor that let it come out is garbage.
1: And I want you to understand why they were doing that. It was twofold. One, it was, hey, this is a good, easy, cheap political attack against Trump. But two, the media was complicit in shielding the deep state from responsibility. Because the Wuhan part of Wuhan coronavirus meant the Wuhan lab, where they literally manufactured the virus. We paid for it with our own tax dollars. The virus leaked out of that lab. Okay, as you would imagine, a lot of people who were deep state shills heard that news and got a little concerned. Wait, what? We were paying for this virus? We were manufacturing it illegally over in China and it leaked?
28: That can't be good.
1: Let's stop calling it the Wuhan virus. And that was a big part of the motivation. They wanted to stop calling it the Wuhan virus because we now know Fauci was working behind the scenes aggressively, threatening funding, threatening access to research grants, saying, hey, somebody ate a bat. And it's very much like the end of, have you ever seen Escape from Alcatraz? A movie near and dear to my family's heart. We've been to Alcatraz. We love the movie. But at the end of Escape from Alcatraz, the warden, who cannot fathom that they escaped, is standing on the beach with a journalist. And the journalist goes, wow, look, that looks like a shirt. They might have made it. And the warden goes, they drowned. And he goes, but I don't know, I'm looking at these footprints. And he goes, they drowned. And that's the end of the story. And the news reports that they drowned because they were basically told by the special interests representing the government that that's the story.

0: Anyway, don't forget to get vaccinated against that virus that started when a Chinese guy ate a bat. That's literally what they did. They are intellectually bankrupt people, which is why we need to take an off-ramp from politics for the remainder of today's show and go talk about lacrosse with my wife. It's Lincoln's final game. And I'm telling you because I care as a parent. There is no higher honor than being one. There is no greater joy than watching them compete. We will discuss it with Jenny when we come back.
1: He's a lousy dad, but he's right.
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4: CBS News Brief. The Supreme Court is allowing a man to use a major logistics company to sue them after he lost part of his leg in a truck crash. Loyola Law School professor Lori Levinson.
5: The trucking industry has been using chameleon carriers. Those are trucking companies that can be owned by people overseas that have been involved in safety issues.
4: In the U.S. Senate.
6: All in favor say aye.
7: Aye.
6: All opposed say no. The ayes appear to have it.
4: And a resolution is adopted to withhold senators' pay during government shutdowns. The payments would be released after the shutdown ends. President Trump says his talks in Beijing with Chinese President Xi went great, while China's leader warned the two countries could clash over Taiwan if not handled properly. Democratic Senator Chris Coons from Delaware says of the summit,
8: "We're not seeing much in the first readout.
9: No, exactly.
8: Other than Trump calling Xi a great, great best friend. While he's helping Iran rearm."
4: CBS News Brief, I'm Jennifer Kuiper.
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1: So as you can see here, the standard deviation compared to the beta tells a whole different story, which of course makes your Sortino ratios off the charts. I mean, where else can you find that geometric adhesion? Naturally, if the ex-dividend date hadn't passed, we'd be even better off, but aligning that with the quantitative technicals, you can see that the risk premium is dictating the pricing models we're currently following, which is really messing with our alpha numbers,
2: yep.
1: But the P.E. ratio suggests...
2: 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The ex-dividend data promise, and that'll sometimes, you just need straight, common-sense talk about your retirement. 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

0: Hot damn, where did the time go? My son getting ready to play his final varsity sport today for the Clark Rams, and it feels like just yesterday my guest was forcing him into a T-ball uniform against his will. Joining us now to lament the time warp we're living in, the wife of this radio host, the mother of my child, Jenny Fela, is here. Hello.
1: Hi.
0: You look better than I thought you would.
1: Well, it's early.
0: Oh, no.
1: Oh, man. Yeah, you're not wrong. That was 13 years ago when he was four. We tried to do T-ball, and he was just not having it.
0: He was not a fan.
1: No.
0: Of sports,
1: no.
0: You know, we would go out, you know, occasionally and play like hoops in the driveway.
1: Yeah, he played games. He just wasn't like a big organized sports kid when he was little.
0: Yes, but the point is, as we get underway, you haven't been a mom who drank at these events for the last 13 years.
1: No.
0: Is today the day you become a this is your last chance to be a thermos mom.
1: Well, I might just need to, just for a little cell therapy,
0: Jenny Fela.
1: Oh, it's going to be a like bittersweet, really cool and so amazing. One of like my greatest joys watching him.
0: Yes.
1: But man, to just think that this is the last time I'm watching him take a field, you know, take the field in a jersey and
0: in a sport
1: everything.
0: You don't even understand.
1: Right. Right. I'm so thankful that he decided to stick with lacrosse. I mean, he only started last year, but I'm so excited because I got just a little more of that. You know, it drug it out a little longer for me.
0: You get to learn a new sport and watch your kid. And it has. It's been a lot of fun. But I think something I was harping on a lot this week, man, is, you know, I'm not trying to go on like a transgender rant. I do enough of that when I drink. I'm kidding. I'm kidding. But the point is, our kid was probably 10 and not into sports.
1: Yeah.
0: And now he's 17 and leads every conversation he has with everyone, guys and girls.
1: Yep.
0: Like he literally meets girls and he's like, judge hit a home run.
1: Yep.
0: You know what I mean?
1: Yep.
0: Obsessed with
1: sports.
0: Yeah.
1: Who's on the injured list this week?
0: Yes.
1: Everything. Like every stat, everything.
0: He had a chance to kind of grow into what he has become. So now he's a certified lifeguard. I mean, think about that. Lincoln, as a 10-year-old, we used to describe him on the show with his mullet and his boobs. We said he looked like the toughest girl in prison.
1: Yeah.
0: Now he walks around our house shirtless.
1: Shirtless just to mock us. Like, because he's in such good shape, and he so does that just to rub it into our faces.
0: Yes, he's in phenomenal shape. He swims an hour a day. He works out an hour and a half.
1: Yeah.
0: You know, he is actually like the definition. Like President Trump said this in the Oval Office. It's like he's an absolute specimen, that kid.
1: Yeah.
0: Total package.
1: And it's really funny because it was when you talk about, you know, letting kids just grow into themselves. This was not, we actually said, you know, I was an athlete. You played sports. I always wanted a kid who played all the way through. That's why I was like, oh, you'll love T-ball. But when we really started to see that he didn't like it, and then we tried soccer, we just, you know, we're like, maybe that wasn't baseball. But when he really didn't like it, I'm like, I'm not going to be the parent that pushes him where he hates it and resents it, and I'm fighting every single practice. We're not going to do that. So we didn't. We backed off.
0: Yes.
1: And it became like something that he wanted to do internally. It was not like a, you know, a forced thing at all.
0: No.
1: And it's really cool.
0: And I just think it's such a good, strong argument for just letting people grow into their bodies before they make decisions about them.
1: Yes.
0: That is it.
1: Yep.
0: That is it. It doesn't mean if you're listening and you're 18 and you want to get gender reassignment surgery, you shouldn't, or I'm against it, or I don't support you.
1: Right.
0: I'm just telling you based on my own experience, there's such a pronounced evolution in people as they grow into their body.
1: Yeah.
0: You know, one of the best examples for Lincoln is flag football. Do you remember?
1: Yes.
0: We first had him play flag football and he hated it.
1: Yeah.
0: We were there
1: because
0: like
1: one of the coaches was like, dude, one of his kids on his soccer team, his dad coached the flag football and saw Lincoln's size and naturally was like, I want that kid on my team. And
0: great.
1: He's like, just let him try. I'm like, I don't think he's going to like it. He told me he didn't want to. He's like, just bring him out. Just one game. He'll love it. No, like he was kicking his feet and crossing his arms like at halftime, like would not go back in after the first half.
0: And then somewhere in the midst of COVID and lockdown, he just needed an avenue to get out of the house in between Fortnite tantrums. And we revisited sports. Like we bought him a ball and a bat and I went to the field to pitch baseball to him again. And he was into it.
1: Yeah.
0: He was into baseball. And he was suddenly
1: shot
0: shooting
1: hoops
0: basketball,
1: all the time. Yep.
0: And then he was working out, and it was like a weird thing, but he essentially just hit puberty, became a little more competitive, and that got him into sports. It doesn't mean everybody, you know, your kid, if your son is 8 and playing with Barbies, he's going to be the captain of the basketball team in 3 years if you just wait him out. But the point is, it's still worth waiting,
1: right?
0: Not because of your rooting interests, but because it's impossible to diagnose where life is going to pull your kid.
1: Right, because you don't know, because they don't know.
0: Yes, that's the point. Jenny Fallis in studio. It's Friday. She's getting ready to go booze it up at a lacrosse field. It does. Jim Jordan was on Wednesday, and he always talks about, like, his kids wrestled.
1: Yep.
0: You know, and it was the greatest thing in the world, was going to wrestling matches. And I told him we didn't wrestle. We just ride the subway.
1: You know? Same thing.
0: You got two options. If you want to be a wrestler, you ride the subway. If you want to be a boxer, you go to Popeyes. Okay. Popeyes by us. Wow. You got to have hands beat. But the point is, as people who have been blessed enough to raise a kid, something we're going to talk about on Fox News Saturday Night this weekend. You're on the panel with Tom Shalhoub.
1: I love Tom Shalhoub.
0: Neil deGrasse Tyson's there.
1: Awesome.
0: Lydia Moynihan.
1: Oh,
0: scheduled
1: Lydia.
0: To be on, you know, weather permitting. You don't know.
1: Yeah.
0: She drinks too many hurricanes at the bar. A weather disaster might bump her from the show. I kid. But we're going to talk about the fact that Dr. Oz says Americans are underbabied. And I think that's a real thing, meaning when you look at the disparity between how many kids people had, and we only have one, so it's not like we're running up the score over
1: right.
0: here. But he's just saying, in general, we have a population deficit right now.
1: Mm-hmm.
0: And one of the reasons why is I think people have made a sport of kind of demonizing the act of being a parent, because we live in a more self-centered world now.
1: Yeah.
0: Social media makes you the center of the universe.
1: Mm-hmm.
0: And I think there's a level of selflessness that comes with parenting.
1: Yes.
0: That the average person, if they're in that state of arrested development and self-absorption, doesn't ever want to give up.
1: Right. They're just not willing to.
0: Yeah. But do you feel like, as a mom, you know, on the work side of this, I mean, the feminist argument is that you were supposed to stop having kids because that was empowering the patriarchy and holding you back in the workplace. And women need to put their family on hold so they can go die in a cubicle to get the movement ahead. I don't feel like there's a one size fits all feminism.
1: No.
0: But I feel like that was not advancing women's causes at all, because I think you'd argue having a family is one of the most empowering things you could do.
1: It truly is. And if it's what you want to do, don't do it if you don't want to do it, because you don't need to bring kids into the world.
0: Yeah.
1: It's not, you know, you don't need to be a crappy parent just to fit a thing. But I think, you know, pushing for, y'all all have to go back to work. Everybody has to work. It really didn't help women's causes, because then a lot of times, and that you're not one of these people, you're very helpful, but a lot of times it was like, okay, women go back to work, you know, full time, but then all of the other things are still expected to be done that our grandparents' generation was doing, you know, the cooking, the cleaning, the keeping the kids together, and it just becomes overwhelming.
0: Yeah.
1: And then nobody's happy. It's just like it becomes, you know.
0: Yeah, no, it works if everybody's invested.
1: Yes.
0: Like, you know, think I
1: it's
0: was
1: got to be a team project. For
0: I was,
1: sure.
0: I was here for you, like on Mother's Day when you mowed the lawn. I was
1: I
0: here.
1: Mean, you did tell me, come in and just take a drink. Just you're going to get heat stroke.
0: Have a glass of lemonade before you give me this massage. It's Mother's Day. Come
1: now,
0: on,
1: could you
0: Jenny.
1: Get to the gutters.
0: Those gutters aren't going to clean themselves. I mean, in theory, Mother's Day is supposed to be a day for you guys to assert your dominance over the profession of motherhood,
1: and
0: is it not?
1: Just show everything we do and, like, superpower.
0: Yeah, I want some crisp laundry on Mother's Day. Yeah. Why am I buying you a gift? You're the mom. It's your day to step up, is it not? I think we've been doing this wrong the whole time.
1: Yeah.
0: Jenny Fallis in studio. But I think, you know, we've been doing this for as long as we've had a radio show. He has been coming on Fridays, or you've been coming on Fridays. Sometimes you both come on Fridays, because I think we try to speak to this reality that having a family, if you're lucky enough to do it, is really the most empowering thing you'll ever do, because it gives you a compass in life.
1: Mm-hmm.
0: Okay, I always say, I was telling this to young Annie on our staff. Annie, who looks 9, is in a pretty serious relationship with a guy.
1: Yep.
0: So shout out to Eric Swalwell. I'm kidding, none of that's true. Don't hit her up on social media. It's not Eric Swalwell. But the point is, I always say, hey, when you get married, you become CEOs of a small company.
1: Yep.
0: You know, and you're now partners at this company, and you're trying to take it in a positive direction, and, you know, bring other lives into the world, and care for it and nurture it and evolve it into a better place. And I think being on that mission, being able to write that story, you know, gives your life this whole other gear that no one would argue, who knows me, who knows you, that us having a family is not the reason I'm on the radio right now or on the TV tomorrow night. It
1: right.
0: is at, or Saturday night, whatever the hell, whatever date or week it is. I have no idea. But the point is, okay, it's coming because we had like a higher cause to fight for.
1: Mm-hmm.
0: You know, as an individual, I feel like you don't have as much of a primal motivation. Because like if I go to the casino and lose $8,500 that I don't have,
1: right.
0: I'm just in a pickle for the next few weeks.
1: Yeah.
0: But if I lose $8,500 that we don't have, then other people are in the pickle.
1: Yeah.
0: So it's almost like you've become a firewall against my malfeasance.
1: Yeah.
0: What's dawning on me as we talk is my life is so boring now.
1: All this fun stuff I used to do.
0: I used to owe Caesar Palace money that I would borrow from Bally's. And yeah, if I lost to both of them, I could rope a bookie in. And, you know, next thing you know, I was living at a friend's house for a few weeks.
1: Right.
0: I had a very fugazi 20s. And then Jenny walked into my life and I was like, this person's more fugazi than me.
1: Yeah, right.
0: I better step it up here.
1: Yeah, right. But you're right. Anything that you can do to live for someone else, you know, and maybe you don't have children. Maybe it's for your spouse. Maybe it's for something. Maybe it's somebody who you don't get married and have kids because that's just not your thing, but you put yourself out there for others.
0: Yeah.
1: You have to find a way to not make you the middle of everything, and that would just make, you know, because I know people who are not married, who don't have kids, who are the most charitable, giving people, and they find others who need something, and I'm in awe of their generosity and the things that they do. So it's like, you know, no matter what your situation is, there is a way to get out of that me scenario.
0: And
1: it just makes, to be silly, you know, and you know, sugary sweet, make the world a better place. But truly it would.
0: That's the key. You're trying to be a force multiplier of positive energy. We're such hippies today. So let's talk about this game real quick.
1: Yeah.
0: Quick commercial break coming, and then we're going to break down Lincoln's final lacrosse game. It's such a big deal. He wasn't even available to appear on the show today.
1: He didn't have media time today.
0: He did not have any media avails. We were informed prior to going to air, so Jenny is here in his place. This is like when you go to see the matinee.
1: Yeah.
0: You don't get
1: the understudy.
0: Yeah, you don't get the regular Michael Jackson. You get the other guy, the subway.
1: You're getting Michelle Jackson today.
0: More with Michelle Jackson when we come back.
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0: Boom, there it is. Fox Across America with Jimmy Failla. We were in the bottom of the ninth. Jenny Failla in studio as we're gearing up to go to Lincoln's last lacrosse game. The Clark Rams. I don't even know who they're playing.
1: Elmont.
0: Wow. To give you an idea how psychotic this season has been, you know, for football, okay, we knew it was his last year of varsity football, and he's been playing football all throughout high school. So I literally took off from touring and didn't miss a single football game. Not a playoff game, not anything. Mm-hmm. For this, we didn't even know he was going to play lacrosse again. He did. I've missed most of the season. I've been to about five games.
1: This
0: is the first home game I've been to the whole year.
1: I have
0: never seen him play a home game in lacrosse.
1: Wow.
0: So it'll be a one and done for me.
1: Wow.
0: So we just got to make it count.
1: Yep.
0: Get out there, get our money. So I asked earlier if you're drinking. I guess I should be drinking. Should I get my money's worth?
1: It's against the dads will be, I'm sure. You make jokes about the moms, but it's really the dads.
0: Well, Clark, to be clear, it's the dads.
1: Yeah.
0: Okay, we're not going to name names.
1: No.
0: Okay, but at this hour, they're not listening anyway. They're in a bar, okay? It wouldn't matter if we did name names.
1: Tailgating.
0: They're in a parking lot doing keg stands. But it is true that the reputation is moms on travel teams spike their thermoses, and they probably do in
1: morning. Oh, we know. We know some.
0: Yeah, we definitely know a few of those, too. But at Clark, it is absolutely positively the dads.
1: Yeah.
0: Like, they're walking around with those Coke cans that actually have a beer inside of them.
1: Yeah. They have, like, the sleeves over them that look like soda.
0: Supposed to be the first photo they show at an intervention. It's like, dude, you were faking soda at youth sports.
1: Yeah,
0: it always makes me think of Mr. A. When I played Little League Baseball at McLaren Field in Levittown, I was there was a guy who used to push a stroller to the park for every game.
1: Mm-hmm.
0: And one day there was a foul ball in left field. I ran over to get the foul ball from him, and I looked into his stroller, and he had a 12-pack. There's no baby. And my whole life, I thought this guy had like a newborn.
1: Yeah. Like, this kid's never growing up. Like, he was just like, always in the stroller.
0: And a stork on the front lawn that said, it's a 6-pack. It's great. It's a Heineken. Really funny stuff. So we're talking to Jenny Failla, but today being the grand finale, it is insane because we're going through this metamorphosis right now. If he still lives here, but he's getting ready to go to college. And we're really, it's so sad and amazing all at the same time. I know so many parents are going through it.
1: Yeah.
0: I can't imagine how you feel. I'm very tormented in my own way.
1: Oh, man. Me too. It is a lot. And I tell everybody, it's kind of like, you know, those scales that you use in the elementary science, the balance.
0: Mm-hmm.
1: And it's like on both sides, like on one side is definitely just such pride and joy and just like, so is in excitement for him.
0: Mm-hmm.
1: And the other side is just, it's just this weird, like, sadness and grief because this chapter is over. It's like, but like, everything I keep reading, because I'm like, I have to just keep reading stuff. I have to keep doing stuff to keep myself busy. But everything I keep reading is like, this was what you were preparing them for.
0: Yeah.
1: And if you do your job and you get them ready to be able to go fly the nest, you did what you were supposed to do. And there's something really beautiful about that. But at the same time, man, does it stink. And I'm going to cry.
0: Jenny,
1: talking about it.
0: No, very much. It's like when you train them to ride a bicycle and you got to let go of the seat and let them pedal on their own.
1: Oh.
0: The difference now is the kid on the bike is 6'5". He looks too big for the bike.
1: It's like a bear on a bicycle.
0: It's very Marmaduke. And Marmaduke's going off to college at the end of the summer. Not before we go on the road, though. The Failla's going to be in California, a state I spent all day today trashing. I love California.
1: I love California.
0: I'm pretty upfront about this whole thing. Like, we love California. It's like one of my favorite places on earth. And the fact that I don't like who's running it is not going to deter me from enjoying it.
1: Yeah.
0: I just got to be a little more careful when I'm there. Last time we were there, me, you, and Lincoln got shot on the Venice Beach boardwalk by a homeless person with an invisible gun, thankfully.
1: Yes.
0: But there was a woman, we were walking down the boardwalk on Venice Beach. It's not even a boardwalk. I mean, you're just walking down pavement, essentially, that's on the sand. And she just goes, pow, pow, pow, I killed y'all.
1: Yep.
0: And none of us were bothered by a person jumping in our face with an invisible gun and telling us we were dead. We were bothered by a blanket she was carrying. That was really disturbing.
1: There's not a black light on earth that would... we were much more afraid of that. We were jumping away from the blanket.
0: I would have
1: something
0: preferred
1: to see.
0: A legitimate gun over getting hit by that blanket.
1: Uh-huh.
0: There were things happening on that, but it was really,
1: I mean, because they can take a bullet out of you. I'm not sure they have the shots for what was on that blanket.
0: Not good.
1: Not vaccines, not nothing.
0: Yeah, but we got a lot of living to do between now and Lincoln going to college. It's July 17th in Monterey is a big damn deal.
1: We love Monterey.
0: Yeah, we do. Last time we went and ate so many bread bowls of clam chowder that Jenny has since taken up sourdough.
1: Yeah.
0: So now we thought it was a vacation thing. Now it's an every day of our life thing. That's why I look like a land whale.
1: Stop. No, it's not
0: true. But we're going to be in Monterey on the 17th. We're going to be in Napa Napa's too classy for this family.
1: It really is. We're going to have to really.
0: I don't know how we're going to do this.
1: I don't know.
0: It's going to be like when we went to the Fairmont in San Francisco and we got out of the car looking good and we thought like we were going to own the town and they were like, I'm sorry, folks, restrooms are for customers only. We have a reservation. We're staying here. Like, I don't know about all that. And then, of course, July the 25th, the Grove in Anaheim. Big damn deal is how we'll wrap up our West Coast swing. Me, Jenny, and Lincoln. You can get tickets to all of those shows at foxacrossamerica.com. But today, as we round third and head for home, very much not about tickets to see me. It is about tickets to go see the Link Man, Jenny Fala. So I'm so pumped up for you. I know it's going to be a heavy day. Do we have to do anything on the field? How does this work?
1: Yeah.
0: Is it like football?
1: Yeah.
0: Do you get a rose? Like, what do I get?
1: I don't know. I don't know.
0: I feel like senior day, the mom's got too much. You know, like the dads, we're the ones who beat them into wanting to play a violent sport.
1: Oh, and who took them and who washed their uniforms and who did all of that.
0: Yeah.
1: Not you.
0: No, definitely not. Definitely not.
1: No. I don't actually don't know because I think it was a different group that gave the roses to the kids to give to us.
0: Mm-hmm.
1: So I don't know. I actually don't know.
0: It's lacrosse. You probably get a bong. Probably not, a bong hit. Those stoner hacky sack kids.
1: But that's okay.
0: But a shout out to the Link Man, the Clark Rams, every other parent out there who has a kid competing in youth sports right now. It really is the most rewarding thing you'll ever do with your life.
1: It is.
0: And
1: it is.
0: I can only say to the universe, I'm so thankful that we got this because we did not believe 7 years ago we would. He was not athletic, not want to play sports, and just kind of grew into that, which is the strongest argument you can make for not genetically altering your child before they go through puberty.
1: Yep.
0: Not to close on a lecture, but we got to go watch a lacrosse game, and thank God he got my athletic skills and not yours.
1: Yeah, right.
0: I kid the great Jenny Fala, happy Thursday. We're back here again tomorrow. Until then, be a Republican or a Democrat. Just don't be a...
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10: I'm Jennifer Kuiper. On the final day of their 2-day summit, President Trump and Chinese President Xi Jinping aim to stabilize their trading relationship after last year's trade war.
11: China and the United States both stand to gain from cooperation.
12: With trade top of mind for President Trump, the White House says China agreed to buy more U.S. agricultural products. The U.S. readout of their meeting had no mention of Taiwan. But for China, it's the top issue, and Beijing warned that there could be clashes and even conflicts if not handled properly.
10: That's CBS's Natalie Brand reporting. The head of U.S. Border Patrol has resigned. CBS's Linda Kenyon.
13: Border Patrol Chief Mike Banks has become the latest top Trump administration official to leave. In a farewell message to employees, he stated it is time to return home to Texas and focus on his family and his ranch. Banks also said, quote, "What we have accomplished together in the last year and a half is nothing short of amazing." He added that the employees have, quote, "delivered the most secure border this country has ever seen." Banks replaced Greg Bovino, who served in the position for just 7 months. Linda Kenyon, CBS News, Washington.
10: An Oklahoma man who was nearly executed three times could soon be walking out of jail. CBS's Heather Bosch reports.
14: A judge has set bond at $500,000 for Richard Glossop as he waits to be retried in the 1997 murder-for-hire killing of his former boss. Glossop, whose case was featured in a 2017 documentary,
15: I didn't have anything to do with it,
14: has maintained his innocence. Last year, the U.S. Supreme Court threw out his conviction because prosecutors allowed a key witness to give false testimony. If he makes bail, Glossop would have requirements, including wearing an electronic monitoring device. Heather Bosch, CBS News.
10: Vice President J.D. Vance in Bangor, Maine, says vital federal government programs are being victimized by fraud, in part because some state governments, including Maine, don't cooperate with Washington, D.C. to stop it.
16: The threat to the Medicaid program is not us keeping fraudsters away from the Medicaid program. It's the fraudsters raiding that program to begin with. That's the threat to the Medicaid program.
10: Shoppers pulled back on spending in April as higher gas prices fueled by the Iran war meant less money left over for some non-essentials. CBS News business analyst Jill Schlesinger.
17: What we are seeing is just the beginning parts of consumers pulling back in some areas to be able to afford higher energy prices. What are those areas? Furniture stores, department stores.
10: Retail sales rose 0.5% in April, a slowdown from the revised 1.6% in March. Stocks are up on Wall Street. 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
25: The U.S. placed 18th worldwide in U.S. News & World Report's new rankings of the best countries based on scores of metrics. Switzerland was first, followed by Denmark and Sweden. The U.S. earned number one in culture and tourism and number two in economic development. The U.S. placed 33rd, though, in health and 39th in infrastructure. The top countries for health are Iceland, Norway, and Denmark. Jim Krasula, CBS News.
10: The full 2026 NFL schedule will be released tonight, completing the list of 272 games over 18 weeks. The season kicks off on September 9th when the Seahawks raise their Super Bowl banner. It'll be the second time the NFL season opens on a Wednesday. The Giants hosted the Cowboys on September 5th, 2012. Several games already were announced, including a record 9 international games across 4 continents. Jennifer Kuiper, CBS News.
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0: from the heart of our nation's capital, Washington, D.C. 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Team Fox. A clear, fresh voice cutting through the noise to tell the truth. 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
1: It is Thursday, May 14th, 2026. I'm Guy Benson. Welcome, everyone, to the Guy Benson Show. So happy to have you all here with us for the next 3 hours. We're broadcasting live from the studios of KSRO in Sonoma County, California, out here on the West Coast. Beautiful wine country. Santa Rosa, specifically, a great affiliate. We've got an event here tonight. We'll talk about that a little bit later on. Just thrilled to be here with all of you, no matter where you are. You can stay with us for the next 3 hours live, or you can catch our podcast, which is the entire show, on demand. 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I'm a political analyst at Fox News, a senior columnist at the Washington Examiner. You can reach us here at the show, GBS@Fox.com. You can follow us on social media, at GuyBensonShow. Follow me if you like, personally. Many of those same places on social, at Guy P. Benson. The lineup today, John Spencer on Iran, the latest there, plus maybe some of President Trump's trip to China. Looking forward to that military expert, John Spencer, joining us this hour. We will also have Sheriff Chad Bianco, who is running for governor here in California. Coming up in our next hour, we'll talk to him about his campaign, about California politics. In fact, that's where we're going to open today in just a moment. But looking forward to that discussion. We've got Steve Hilton, the other Republican running out here for governor, booked for the show tomorrow. Just a programming note there. So much happening across the pond in UK politics. Not just the election last week and a huge night for the populist right and a crushing night for the Labour Party. Could the Prime Minister of the UK be on the ropes or perhaps even done soon, a revolt within his own party? A lot to get to. We'll have an expert on that front and how it affects us here in the United States and certain potential parallels to American politics and Trump being, of course, a lightning rod over in their political discourse. That's coming up in our second hour. And then the governor of Georgia, Brian Kemp, will be our guest just after 5 p.m. Eastern. He is calling for a special session in Georgia to change the congressional maps in that state in light of the Supreme Court decision that ruled as unconstitutional racial gerrymandering. He's saying, all right, it's time to comply with that ruling. We'll ask him what that might look like, plus the attacks coming in fast and furious from the left, a similar playbook and similar lines that we're hearing from them about Jim Crow and racism and the things that we heard from them just a few years ago, dishonestly, when Georgia reformed some of its voting practices. So a lot to get to with Governor Kemp in our final hour today. I bet you there are a lot of people here in the state of California who could close their eyes and dream of having a governor like Brian Kemp, as opposed to the governor that they have, Gavin Newsom, who, depending on what and who replaces him after the fall, might somehow look good in retrospect. Things could always get worse here in California, as we see in other places. Right? Bad to worse in Seattle, bad to worse in New York City, bad to worse in Chicago. They are in real danger of a bad to worse situation in California. And Newsom is very bad. Don't get me wrong. And there's a story in the news right now that he is freaking out about that we want to explain to you here. It's a report in City Journal, in the Manhattan Institute's online publication, by Chris Rufo, who is an investigative journalist and activist who's done a lot of digging. And he has uncovered what appears to be a major abuse of a program that the Democrats have instituted here in California. And sometimes you hear stories like this and you wonder, is California even a real place? Can this possibly be reality? Newsom is denying it, but he lies with ease all the time. Rufo on Fox News Channel explained the gist, the thrust of the story that he broke at City Journal. Listen to Cut 29.
2: What's happening is this. Gavin Newsom, despite warnings from prison officials, agreed to a $189 million contract to provide these tablets for all inmates. And we interviewed a dozen death row inmates, rapists, murderers, child molesters, all of the most kind of horrific crimes imaginable. And they told us very straightforwardly, prisoners are using them to watch pornography, to have X-rated video chats with people on the outside. And in at least one case, a prisoner was using it to groom and abuse a minor girl on the outside. Thankfully, he's now facing trial. But the big question is this. Why on earth is Gavin Newsom providing personal pornography devices to every inmate in the state of California?
1: So looking now at this piece itself at City Journal, a part of this transformation, quote unquote, of the state entails, quote, the Newsom administration approving a $189 million contract to provide new digital tablets, so think an iPad, generic flat-screen devices in a plastic shell to every inmate in the state prison system at no cost to offenders. Of course there's a cost to taxpayers. That goes without saying. That's what they do here. This is no cost to the inmates. Don't you feel so happy for them? Including the murderers and rapists, they're getting the taxpayer-funded kind of like iPad machines, courtesy of Gavin Newsom and the taxpayers. The administration, the Gavin Newsom administration, heralded their effort to replace inmates' old tablets. So they, I guess they had a previous version. Now they're getting an upgrade given to nearly all prisoners in 2023 as a step toward digital equity for the justice-impacted population, who could, in theory, use the devices to contact their families and consume educational content and learn new technology. Notice all the euphemisms. Digital equity, justice-impacted individuals. All right, so you can kind of imagine how this might go wrong, and apparently it has gone wrong, as you just heard there, from Rufo, who, based on many interviews with people involved in the prison system, including some of those justice-impacted individuals themselves, turns out there's sexually explicit material flowing through these devices, one of which reportedly has been used to sexually harass and groom and abuse a child, a minor female, who obviously is not in the prison. She's out there in the free world, but apparently being targeted and abused by a hardcore inmate, courtesy of the taxpayer-funded iPad-style tablets. Now, Governor Newsom's press office put out an angry denial on X. This is flat-out false. This MAGA nonprofit provides zero evidence for its outrageous claims. Their sources are convicted murderers and a random guy who doesn't even live in California. They say prison tablets do not provide open internet access. These tablets are used for education, rehabilitation, family communication, and re-entry support proven to reduce crime, conveniently omitted from this propaganda post. That's how they're describing this investigative article. Now, the response to the response, so that was Newsom's side of it. Christopher Rufo says, actually, our sources are, and then some bullet points. Here are the sources and the sourcing for the story. A former high-ranking California prison official. Federal prosecutors who are pursuing charges against a prisoner for grooming a minor through his state-issued tablet. And a dozen current inmates who are enjoying your quote-unquote porn for prisoners program. So it sounds to me like the denial from Governor Newsom and his press office is to basically say, well, actually, first of all, they yell MAGA. Of course, that's what they always do. That's like basically their catch-all argument for anything. If they want to deflect away from a problem, it's just MAGA. MAGA, MAGA, Trump, Republican, like fill in the blank. It's Mad Libs. But what he's trying to say here, I think Newsom, is, oh, the sourcing isn't real. This is made up. There's no evidence. There's not any credible proof of any of this. And actually, no, this is not connected to the internet. They can't surf the web for porn or whatever else. And what Rufo is showing, and now he's also describing what his sources look like for the story, is saying the potentially well-intentioned plan, if you, let's just grant them that. I think there's probably an argument to be made about whether taxpayers should be shelling out a bunch of money, $189 million, to go to some company to then give all state inmates these new quasi iPad tablets. You can say that's a good policy or a bad policy. But let's just, for the sake of this argument, say it is well-intentioned policy. And again, you might disagree. I'm just trying to make a core point. If the intentions are good, but the outcomes are bad, that kind of in a nutshell encapsulates so much left-wing policy. I think that there are left-wingers and so-called progressives who actually have malicious and malignant intent. Their intentions are bad. But I think a lot of people on the left, especially voters and people that we know in our regular lives who vote blue and all of that, they aren't bad people who want bad things to happen. They think that they're good people, and they think that the best way to affect change and to demonstrate their goodness is to vote for progress in their mind. And then the problem with the progress is that it often has unintended consequences. I would say some of them are intended by some of the aforementioned malignant folks. And then the denial comes in when the failures get brought to the public's attention, get flagged, get highlighted, get spotlighted. So it is a whale of a story to say, oh, yes, we're giving everyone these tablets, but Chris Rufo and the MAGA, whatever, they're lying about the sources. The sources are a dozen inmates in the prison, a former prison official within the California system, and then I think most importantly, federal prosecutors pursuing a case against one of these prisoners who was able to use, allegedly, his tablet to groom and sexually abuse a minor female on the outside of his prison walls, which would suggest that these are not merely devices that are being used for rehabilitation and educational purposes. Devious people, given technology, are finding ways to abuse the system and therefore abuse people. Like one of the things that Newsom says, one of the things that his office says that the tablets are able to do is family communication. Gosh, I wonder if that is one of the features that is being exploited here by the criminals. They're talking to their families, quote unquote. They might have some maybe rotten eggs in the families who are helping them use this technology, exploit it for bad reasons and things that taxpayers would never agree to. I think even in California, like porn for prisoners or like, you know, sex chats or certainly coming after victims and minors. As federal prosecutors are building a case against a prisoner for allegedly doing. So the screeching from the Newsom folks that this is all false is contradicted by the evidence presented in the story itself. And they don't really have an answer for that. Meanwhile, south of where we are in Los Angeles, there's a mayoral race. The incumbent, just a total failure. Karen Bass, a Democrat, is in first place. I mean, her approval rating is terrible. Her position in the polls is not impressive at all, but she is still in first place. And she's now behind some new scheme to get meth addicts and meth users dentures to help fix their mouths and have their teeth present better. I'm not making this up. Here she is, cut 28.
3: How many people who are unhoused that you meet have no teeth at all? They don't have teeth. Why? Because meth rots your teeth. You can't succeed without teeth. So there needs to be comprehensive health care provided to people.
1: There's that word, comprehensive. You wonder how comprehensive the uses have been for the iPads in prisons. And now here's the mayor of Los Angeles, the second largest city in the country, largest city in this state, saying, oh, well, look, we need comprehensive health care provided to the unhoused because they don't have teeth. Now, part of the reason, or the main reason why they don't have teeth, is because of the meth, as she acknowledges in that 15-second clip. Meth rots your teeth. So she's now saying, we need to give the false teeth to these people because, quote, you can't succeed without teeth. My humble, non-expert opinion is, if you can't tackle the meth problem and the root cause, giving taxpayer-funded dentures to the meth heads is not actually going to help them or anyone else. And yet, it's the sort of pious, well-intentioned, quote-unquote, always very expensive and taxpayer-funded solutions, quote-unquote, that they spout endlessly in places like this while actively avoiding the real problems because, frankly, they are deeply complicit in the real problems. That would be California in so many ways, which is where we're broadcasting today. KSRO, beautiful Sonoma County. We have so much more to get to over the course of these next 3 hours. Thank you for tuning in. We will be right back. Don't go anywhere.
0: New talk for a new generation. 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

since we're talking California politics, here's a little note, a little minor one for you. Former Gavin Newsom chief of staff, Dana Williamson, pleads guilty to fraud and tax charges. So this is someone who is now admitting to guilt in serious crimes, who was the chief of staff to Governor Newsom. Also was a consultant to Javier Becerra, who now wants to replace Gavin Newsom as the governor of the state of California, having been a failed health secretary in the Biden administration, who was selected explicitly for his race, as they admit it on the left. So she has connections to current and potential future leadership of the state, and she's now pleaded guilty to multiple charges. Something that may not get a ton of attention, but probably merits some attention. And one other point, I was just criticizing Karen Bass down in Los Angeles.

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2: CBS News Brief. After today's summit talks in Beijing, President Trump has told Fox's Hannity show that Chinese President Xi Jinping...
3: He said, I would love to be a help. If I could be of any help whatsoever, he'd like to see the Hormuz Strait open. He said, if I could be of any help whatsoever, I would like to help.
2: Xi also warned the president about conflicts if Taiwan is not handled properly. U.S. Border Patrol Chief Mike Banks resigns in the latest immigration shakeup. CBS's Mugo Odigwe reports.
4: Banks was the Texas border czar from 2023 up until the beginning of just last year when President Trump appointed him to lead Border Patrol.
2: Retail sales rose 0.5% in April, a slowdown from the revised 1.6% in March. CBS News business analyst Jill Schlesinger.
5: Consumers are reacting to the fact that they have to pay more at the pumps. They are reacting to the fact that they're anxious. They themselves are anxious about what comes next.
2: CBS News Brief, I'm Jennifer Kuiper.
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0: 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Guy Benson.
1: Back here on the Guy Benson Show. We are live. We're in Northern California, KSRO. 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Our podcast is always free. Bonus Benson on the weekends included. With us now is John Spencer, a military expert. He is chair of war studies at the Madison Policy Forum. He's executive director of the Urban Warfare Institute as well. John, welcome back to the show.
2: Hey, Guy. Thanks for having me back. It's great to hear from you.
1: Absolutely. So I want to start with just a gut check and a head check on the conflict against the Iranian regime, which has kind of been on pause now for weeks in this ceasefire, even though there has been firing on both sides. They're calling it a ceasefire, on again, off again negotiations. The president will say he thinks they're close to a deal, and then he said the response from the whatever's left of the regime was unacceptable and terrible. So there's kind of a question about, are we in this holding pattern? Where do things stand? You wrote a piece that I thought was really important, because there's been this drumbeat of negativity from the very beginning, even as our military and the Israelis combined were achieving almost an extraordinary level of success, I would say, in Iran, and now we know with the assistance of some Arab states as well. That's been reported the last couple of days. You had people saying, oh, it's already preemptively a quagmire and a failure and all that. And those voices have gotten louder, and they're saying because the regime has not completely collapsed and they retain some capacity, the whole thing has been just a disaster, like Vietnam or Iraq and that sort of thing. Can you just address those complaints and put this in perspective with facts? What do people need to know?
2: Yeah, that's a hard one to take, Guy, as we've seen so much in the spectrum of politicized analysis. You know, I'm a war scholar. I start with the objectives, and I couldn't even get people from day one like saying what the objectives were, as the President of the United States on February 28th listed the objectives. And then the White House, I probably spend an unhealthy amount of time on X, the White House has posted over and over again, here are the objectives on destroy the missile program, destroy the Navy, ensure they never get a nuclear program. The ideal of this comparative analysis, comparing it to Iraq, Afghanistan, Vietnam, it's so intellectually almost laughable, if not cowardice, to compare the opening days of an operation, immediately call failure. I should be surprised, but I'm not. You're right. 38 days, which in the history of war, you know, that's the opening phase. What the United States and Israel were able to do is historic, and will go down as historic dominance of a nation with a. It isn't a terrorist army like Hamas, Hezbollah, it's proxies. This is the entire nation of Iran, its leadership, both political and military, killed in the opening hours. 500 targets with this artificial-backed targeting system eliminated. And we just had updated numbers because, I mean, I also hate leaks that then get kind of pushed as truth, right? So the nuances of context of whether it's a leaked intelligence report, estimates on battle damage assessments, which are extremely hard to do in the middle of a war, let alone afterwards. But the, you know, U.S. CENTCOM Commander Admiral Cooper on the Hill today providing testimony with updated numbers on the percentages. Of course, most people will at least give the U.S. administration the credit of destroying the entire Navy of Iran. It's an Air Force, and they start to question about their missile and ballistic capabilities. But the new numbers are that we've destroyed somewhere in the range of 80 to 90% of their ability to ever produce another missile. And of course, the nuclear program, which you do need scientists, centrifuges, storage capabilities, all of this. But to destroy a nation's complete military industrial complex, that means every factory, every stockpile, everything, in a matter of 38 days, that's historic. But everybody says, and they start to do whataboutisms, like what about the Strait of Hormuz that they have control and we can't do anything about it, which is just poor, even critical thinking, just because the United States hasn't done something, because there are other considerations that the United States makes on the global economy, on the cost, and all of this, that there are things that aren't happening because we can't. It's just not true. The United States has a hierarchy of options, and Iran has very few. It played its what Secretary Rubio calls economic nuclear card, right? It did attempt to close the strait, blockade it, and threaten. It's not like it has capabilities. I mean, we even destroyed 90% of their sea mines, which was always the threat they would go out and mine the Strait of Hormuz.
1: Well, that was actually one of the big complaints weeks ago, right? Oh, what about the mines? And now we find out that we destroyed 90% of them, and people have just sort of moved on. They just kind of ignore or don't even recognize the massive successes as they move on to the next thing that they're complaining about, to try to paint the whole thing as some sort of catastrophe or underwhelming performance by the United States when that just isn't true. So I just want to like put a finer point on it, because I don't want to just, you know, beat the drum with no critical thinking about any war. Right. I'm not just like, hey, everything's amazing and perfect. That's not the claim that I'm making. I don't want to say that there's no downsides or concerns. But of the major objectives, and again, that was another thing that we saw many of the critics on the left and in the media pretending as though the metrics and objectives were mysterious or not clear or not stated by the administration. They were stated repeatedly. They just kind of feigned ignorance or pretended not to hear it. It was drilled at us over and over again. Secretary Rubio has been very, I'd say, specific and eloquent on this. Of those opening goals, which were destroying the nuclear weapons potential capabilities of the administration, destroying their ability to protect a nuclear program with a conventional weapons shield, including, of course, missiles, and those were kind of the top two, and then getting rid of their navy and establishing air superiority over the skies of Iran. You add that to the decapitation of so many of the top leaders, political, military. The Ayatollah himself was taken out in the early days. It seems to me like many of those core mission bullet points have been either achieved or the ball has been moved forward in a very dramatic way. Is that overstating it? Am I missing something? Because the tone of the coverage would not suggest any of that.
2: Absolutely not. I think you're spot on. And this is the criticism about the strategy, right? No strategy, no strategic goals. I mean, to the point where the president, even on April 1st, had to go on TV and say, these were the four objectives, and this is what it was not. Just trying to take away that argument, but you're 100% right. And the achievement of those things in just 38 days, right? That's where I have kind of the historical aspect, whether it's the 11 weeks of the bombing campaign of Serbia, the 9 months in Libya, all of this stuff. And they already want to claim, they not only want to claim U.S. defeat, but then somehow twist all of that you just said and said Iran has come out of this stronger because they've survived and they hold the strait as a...
1: Yeah, that's crazy. The idea that they've gotten stronger, their leaders are dead, their navy's at the bottom of the sea.
2: That's right, that's right.
1: You know, the enemy is flying over their skies with impunity. Their missile program, whole chain of operations has been totally disrupted and dismantled. The nuclear facilities are a pile of rubble. How on earth could that be spun into they're stronger?
2: Yeah, but New York Times ran articles on now they're becoming a superpower, a regional power, because they control the Strait of Hormuz, and it's decimating the global economy. It's not, and they don't. And just because the United States decided to pause, right, because war is the pursuit of political objectives, and if the new leaders, you're right, all the original ones are dead, but there are new ones, natural. If they wanted to make a political agreement to fulfill our goals, right, you're not ever going to have a nuclear program. You're not going to have missiles that can range United States or a missile shield in which allows you to achieve your nuclear goal, and you're not going to use the Strait of Hormuz. We paused after 38 days because their government leaders were sending signals, mixed signals. You can't even tell who's in charge, right? Because you have the IRGC generals that are so-called diplomats saying one thing, and then the president saying another, like, we shouldn't be attacking our neighbors. And this is the kind of the what about inaccuracies of a war, right? War is uncertain. Of course, there were things that are happening that change the plan and change the situation. It isn't that they should have been foreseeable. They were unforeseeable. Strategy isn't the blueprint that you start on day one and then just check off the blocks. Strategy was, of course, you have the goals and you implement your plan, but the enemy gets a vote. The enemy has made choices, like attacking the neighboring country's energy resources because it's a closer target, since they can't attack Israel like they were, because 90 to 99% of their attacks against Israel are getting swatted out of the sky. So they're attacking closer targets that are, you know, that is unfortunate.
1: And there are Arab countries who we now know, two of them, the Saudis and the Emiratis, have joined the fight with the United States and Israel with kinetic action against the regime. So they've pissed off a bunch of their neighbors by attacking them militarily. I mean, that's another component of this. We know that the naval blockade is strangling the Iranian economy. They've got a huge emergency on their hands about what to do with their oil. Seems like the Chinese are at least somewhat open to pressuring them because they don't want to be paying some sort of toll on the Strait of Hormuz. This is a pressure point for the Chinese regime because they get a lot of their oil from Iran. So, I mean, you could point to some of the challenges, and I'm not denying that they exist, but if you are then ignoring the other side of the ledger and all of the successes and positive signs, then I don't think that you are accurately conveying the state of play in this conflict. And, John, I do want to just dig down a little bit further, though, because there was a New York Times story that came out just the other day, this week, that cited, and I think you kind of alluded to this in these leaks of intelligence estimates, or at least some sort of memo that suggested that Iran had retained 70%+ of its pre-war missile and launcher capacity, and those facilities and capabilities. There was also, within that same New York Times report, this nugget that the vast majority of the dozens of missile sites along the Strait of Hormuz were still operational or being brought back online by the Iranians. I see today Admiral Cooper knocked down those reports, saying that they were not accurate. How do we know what's true and what isn't true? And let's say Iran does have a lot of its capacity, maybe not this high, but let's say they said 30 out of 33 missile sites around the Strait of Hormuz are either back online or coming back online. If we know that, could we not simply take them out? I'm just wondering, has this ceasefire been, at least to some extent, maybe it's being exaggerated by the New York Times with these leaks, but has the regime, what's left of it, the new leadership, used a ceasefire to basically regroup while playing games on negotiations with President Trump? That is one of my real concerns here.
2: So absolutely, and I think Admiral Cooper answered that question as well. Of course, they've been using this opportunity that the United States gave in the pursuit of diplomacy. This is the arguments come at both ways, despite the reality of what's happening. Gave a chance for diplomacy multiple times, even before the war, right? President Trump gave the leadership multiple chances at diplomacy on the nuclear program. But in this pause, of course, Iran has been trying to piece together whatever it could after it was dominated for 38 days to prepare a signal of strength, right?
1: Yeah, so why let them play those games when it seems like they're not serious about a deal if they're going to take advantage of it? And we have a bunch of targets that we know of. Why not hit the start button again, or at least unleash the Israelis to do so?
2: The war is a pursuit of political goals. That's the ideal that, you know, somebody tried to say this was a war of attrition, which I didn't get it as well. The goal isn't to destroy everything. The goal is to get them to agree to what the world should want, right? What's at risk here? nuclear non-proliferation. Iran is not going to have a little bit of an enrichment program or, you know, a 15-year cap on enrichment. They're just not going to have a nuclear program. That matters. There's only 9 nuclear-armed countries in the world. We don't need any more, and we definitely don't need a terror state with a nuclear weapon. And then the other one is the freedom of the seas, the freedom of navigation. The foundation of everyone's economy, especially the United States, is freedom of navigation. And the fact that they're rebuilding, why are we letting them rebuild, is because somebody was sending, and I truly believe that Iran was sending the president a signal of they wanted to come to these terms. And if they don't, then we have been bettering our position during this time as well, to include our allies. Do you think that, like you said, Saudi Arabia, UAE, Israel hasn't been preparing to include intelligence gathering, right?
1: Yeah.
2: So how did we kill so many of, you know, first in war? It just never happened. Pushing a single operation in the opening hours, just eradicating all the generals, the political leaders, everybody.
1: It should be to a rational actor, and I'm not sure that's what we're getting in this regime. It should be obvious that the capacity that we and the Israelis and other allies had at the beginning of this conflict did not just disappear.
2: They are
1: still alive right now, likely because of our choosing for the moment, and that could change. And I would say if they keep stringing us along with no actual seriousness of achieving these goals, then it should change. And we'll just see if and when those decisions and determinations get made by the commander-in-chief and the people running the show in the United States of America. We've got to leave it there for now, John, but we hope to have you back in the coming weeks because these things are still unfolding, of course. John Spencer, Chair of War Studies at the Madison Policy Forum and Executive Director of the Urban Warfare Institute. John, many thanks.
2: Thanks, Guy.
1: We'll take a quick break. When we come back, an update from the Secretary of State on another global conflict. A positive note there as well. That's next.
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0: Welcome back to the Guy Benson Show. Secretary Marco Rubio aboard Air Force One. Of course, that contingent over in Beijing now. The big meeting with Xi and Trump. Hannity, by the way, has Trump tonight on his show. Rubio talking about Russia's war of aggression against Ukraine. Interesting assessment here from our Secretary of State, Cut 48.
1: Well, there's no doubt that the necessity of fighting this war has caused the Ukrainians to develop new tactics, new techniques, new equipment, new technology that is creating a sort of hybrid asymmetrical warfare. That's impressive, no doubt about it. I mean, if you look at the Russians are losing five times as many soldiers a month as the Ukrainians are. And the Ukraine is a smaller country and a smaller army for that matter. Although the Ukrainian armed forces are the strongest, most powerful armed forces in all of Europe, just to be clear, right now. Obviously because a lot of the assistance they've gotten, but also because of the battlefield experience that they've gained.
0: And he's also talking about that drone component that has been a huge boon to the Ukrainians. Not only are they using it to great effect against Russia, their enemies, their invaders, they've also been helping us and our allies in the Middle East on drone warfare. So thank you to Ukraine. That pretty sunny assessment there, I would say, from Secretary Rubio. On the other side of this break, a brand new hour of the Guy Benson Show. We're live in California, Sonoma County. We'll talk to a gubernatorial candidate here in the Golden State. Coming up. Hot dogs, road trips, a long weekend. That's what Memorial Day has become for a lot of people. But it was meant for something more. It was meant to be a reflection, a moment to pause and remember the men and women who've given their lives in service of this country. And as we approach America's 250th anniversary, the month of May is the perfect time to reconnect with that purpose and honor the sacrifice that made our freedoms possible. 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This Memorial Day and leading up to it, honor those who gave their lives for freedom by renewing your own commitment to the republic they defended. 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Freedom isn't free, they say. It never has been. It's preserved by those who are willing to step up. And defending liberty in our own way is the least we can do. 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
5: I'm Jennifer Kuiper. President Trump and China's President Xi Jinping have talked about a wide range of issues as the Chinese leader hosts the American president in Beijing. CBS's Weijia Zhang, traveling with the president, says Iran is one of the most important issues.
6: There is no formal announcement about China, for example, purchasing less Iranian oil because right now it is its biggest customer. And there were some talks about whether Trump would explicitly make that ask. So we don't have the details yet.
5: The Senate Armed Services Committee is holding a hearing on the 2027 budget for U.S. Central Command and U.S. Africa Command. CENTCOM Commander Admiral Brad Cooper was asked about the Strait of Hormuz and the threat that Iran poses.
7: Their capability have been significantly degraded. If I just use my own professional experience and 100 transits through the Strait of Hormuz, you would typically see 20 to 40 fast boats, and lately we've seen two or three.
5: A federal judge has blocked the Trump administration's demands for confidential transgender patient information from Rhode Island's largest hospital. The decision marks another setback for the Justice Department, which has faced similar rulings from at least seven other federal courts. The U.S. Supreme Court has issued a decision concerning the trucking industry. More from Loyola Law School professor Lori Levinson.
8: In a decision that's going to be seen as a major victory for truck safety advocates, the Supreme Court decided unanimously today that victims of deadly crashes with these trucking companies can sue in state court for negligent operation of their carriers.
5: Lawmakers in Georgia will return to the Capitol next month to redraw the state's political maps. WSB's Jonathan O'Brien has more.
9: Saying the decision to call lawmakers back to the Capitol is simply an effort to silence black voters, State Senator Nikki Merritt and members of the Legislative Black Caucus are vowing to fight the redistricting push.
10: Let's be very clear. This is an attack on Metro Atlanta. This is an attack on black political power.
9: Following the announcement, Governor Kemp said Democrats should wait to see the maps before criticizing them. Whatever maps lawmakers draw will not apply until the 2028 election. Jonathan O'Brien for CBS News, Atlanta.
5: A now grounded airline is facing new legal action. CBS's Jim Krasula explains.
11: Several terminated workers have filed a lawsuit saying Spirit Airlines failed to give proper layoff notices when it abruptly shut down earlier this month. The legal action also claims that the company's management misled employees about the chances of Spirit staying in business.
5: The lawsuit also claims Spirit still owes workers back pay and benefits even after shutting down. Stocks close up on Wall Street. This is CBS News.
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17: It's called the Ocean Dream Diamond.
18: Green diamonds are extraordinarily rare.
17: Max Fawcett, the global head of jewelry at Christie's, says this one clocks in at 5.5 carats.
18: The color comes from natural irradiation when the stone is still in the Earth's crust. That can happen over a process of millions of years.
17: The triangular cut diamond sold at auction for $17.3 million Wednesday, twice as much as it last sold for in 2014. The bidding was intense. It lasted 20 minutes. Michael Wallace, CBS News.
5: The U.S. Postal Service is releasing special edition stamps featuring the bald eagle for America's 250th birthday. The stamps issued today depict the eagle across five life stages, from hatchling to adult. The eagle has long symbolized American values like strength, freedom, and independence. But the bird is also considered a major conservation success story. Eagles nearly vanished due to pesticide poisoning. That was in the mid-1900s.
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1: CBS News Brief. After meeting with President Xi Jinping in China, President Trump has told Fox News' Sean Hannity that when it comes to Iran,
2: President Xi would like to see a deal made. He would like to see a deal made. And he did offer, he said, if I can be of any help at all, I would like to be of help.
1: The Senate Armed Services Committee is holding a hearing on the 2027 budget for U.S. Central and Africa commands. CENTCOM Commander Admiral Brad Cooper was asked about the threat that Iran poses.
3: The degradation means it's been significant, but some residual capability does exist.
1: Georgia Republican Governor Brian Kemp calls for a special session to redraw congressional districts after a Supreme Court ruling. CBS's Skylar Henry in Atlanta.
4: Democrats already livid about this, threatening legal steps to try to challenge any of the new redistricting that will come into effect.
1: CBS News Brief, I'm Jennifer Kuiper.
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0: are back here on the Guy Benson Show. On Friday of last week, I was not on the program. That was a last-minute change. We had a guest host. And then again yesterday, I was absent, and that was for a reason. If you follow me on social media or our dear friend Kat Timpf, you probably have put together why. Kat, who's been through so much, she lost her mother to cancer in 2014. She's had all sorts of health issues for years, culminating in breast cancer and a double mastectomy, which was diagnosed the day she gave birth to their first child. She just lost last week her beloved cat, Cheens, a cat that she loved more than most people, as regular listeners are well aware. Cheens died. And then, out of nowhere, on Thursday, Kat's father, Dan, just 69 years of age, apparently in very good health, had a major cardiac incident in Michigan and tragically passed away. And I was with Kat, actually, on Gutfeld on Thursday. And then she got word that something bad had happened, and then that terrible, terrible news that Dan had died. And the funeral was in Michigan yesterday, which is why I was off. And on Friday, I spent hours and hours with her at her home, just trying to help. And I'm not sure what more I can really say. You should go look at the post that she put up, the statement about her father on social media, at Kat Timpf. It is beautifully written and very, very sad, but also an amazing tribute to a guy who was just great. I got to know him a little bit myself. And as you might imagine, Kat is reeling. She is really struggling. Her dad was one major source of stability in a very unstable time in her life, and to lose that suddenly and unexpectedly is just a nightmare. So I'll just say that we love you, Kat, and we're going to miss your dad. I literally cannot imagine what you're going through, and your tribute that you wrote is beautiful and moving, and I encourage this audience to go read it. And I would also ask this audience, for those of you who are people of faith, people of prayer, please hold Kat and her family in your prayers and in your thoughts, because it is a really, really tough time for her. And they had to formally say goodbye to Dan Timpf yesterday in Kat's home state of Michigan. And it was an honor to be there for her with some other members of the Fox family. And I just wanted to be transparent about why I've been out and just tell you what's happened to Kat. We do Fridays with Kat all the time on this show. Many of you have gotten to know her, as I have, just through this microphone and through the airwaves. And we're real people. And this is a really awful thing that's happened to her. So please, if you're so moved, pray for Kat. And with that, we'll move on to the final hour of the Guy Benson Show. Up next, the governor of Georgia, Brian Kemp, making some major moves in that state. We'll ask him all about it straight ahead.
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8: I'm Jennifer Kuiper. Senators say they want to share the burden with federal workers in case of another government shutdown. CBS's Allison Keyes explains.
9: Senators unanimously approved a resolution to withhold their pay the next time there's a government shutdown until it is over. Republican Senator John Kennedy sponsored the resolution.
10: Shutting down government should not be our default solution.
9: Senators make $174,000 a year, but many are independently wealthy. The measure takes effect after the November elections, but it does not apply to the U.S. House. Allison Keyes, CBS News, Washington.
8: China's Xi Jinping warns President Trump that the two countries could clash over Taiwan if the issue is not handled properly. CBS News national security contributor Samantha Vinograd says the reunification of Taiwan with China is very important to them.
11: The U.S. intelligence community has assessed that the Chinese government isn't planning an invasion of Taiwan in 2027, but they're setting the conditions for reunification, and they want both actions and change in words from the United States.
8: Truck safety advocates call it a major victory. A Supreme Court ruling may open up trucking companies to lawsuits over crashes on the basis of the drivers they hire.
12: In a unanimous ruling, the U.S. Supreme Court will allow victims of deadly crashes to sue some of America's biggest brokers, which hire trucking companies to move goods.
13: Delilah Colvin was only 5 years old in June 2024 when an 18-wheel tractor trailer plowed into her.
12: President Trump during the State of the Union. Though the president focused on the immigration status of the driver, the high court's ruling in a separate case will allow Coleman's lawsuit against the trucking broker C.H. Robinson to proceed. Heather Bosch, CBS News.
8: The top spokesman for Health and Human Services, Secretary Robert F. Kennedy Jr., has resigned. CBS's Linda Kenyon.
14: Rich Danker cited irreconcilable differences with the administration, which supported marketing approval of e-cigarette flavors that could appeal to children. Danker's resignation follows the resignation of the FDA Commissioner Marty McCarry, who also objected to the approval.
8: Last week, the Trump administration approved the sale of blueberry and mango-flavored nicotine vaping pods. Across Havana, Cuba, protests have been breaking out as the city deals with the worst rolling blackouts it has had in decades. An ongoing U.S. blockade has been cutting the island off from fuel imports. Cuba's energy and mines minister says that the country has run out of diesel and fuel oil and that the power grid is in a critical state. A U.S. delegation visited Cuba today. This is CBS News.
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8: One veteran Hollywood actor took to the commencement stage, and his speech is now getting a lot of attention.
16: It's not exactly the worst thing to have Indiana Jones himself deliver your commencement speech.
20: Your generation has far more power than you may realize.
16: Harrison Ford there at Arizona State University this week, his speech going viral in the best way possible. Looking back on his own college years,
20: I did not make good choices.
16: He told the grads to take hold of opportunities and inspire.
20: Stand up for someone who can't stand up for themselves. Bring people together who weren't talking before. That's leadership. That's what moves the needle.
16: Matt Wolf, CBS News.
8: The U.S. stock market rose to more records for the NASDAQ and S&P 500 after Cisco Systems joined the parade of companies reporting fatter profits for the start of 2026 than analysts expected. The Dow climbed back to the 50,000 level. Jennifer Kuiper, CBS News.
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0: Democratic Senator Dick Durbin says President Trump, who's in Beijing, must not waver in support for Taiwan.
1: The way to avoid it is obvious. Both parties sit down on a bipartisan basis and solve the problem.
0: CBS's Ramy Innocencio.
2: In 2017, the dominant issue was trade with President Trump then, but now the dominant issue is very much Taiwan, in Xi Jinping's own words. He warned of possible conflict with the United States.
0: Rich Danker, the top spokesman for Health and Human Services Secretary Robert F. Kennedy Jr., has resigned, citing irreconcilable differences with the administration, which supported marketing approval of e-cigarette flavors. CBS's Linda Kenyon.
3: In his resignation letter to President Trump, Danker stated approving cigarette flavors would expose children to nicotine addiction, lung damage, and higher risk of cancer.
0: CBS News Brief, I'm Jennifer Kuiper.
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1: Earlier in the show today, Chad Bianco, who's a sheriff here in California, Riverside County specifically, also a candidate for governor on the GOP side, he joined us talking, as you might imagine, California politics. If you missed it, here's part of that conversation. If you were to speak directly to voters, and there's a bunch of them in California listening right now, what would be your top three agenda items to try to right the ship in a state that has so many problems right now? What would be items 1, 2, and 3 for you if you became governor?
2: You're limiting me. There's got to be like 1,000. But the top three, obviously the biggest issue concerning everyone in California is the cost of living. The cost of living has to be drastically reduced. What we know as an absolute fact is the cost of living in California is purposely inflated by a failed state government because of their agenda.

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2: Home Stretch on this Thursday on The Guy Benson Show at the studios of KSRO in Northern California, Sonoma County, Santa Rosa. 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But we've been building up to this event. We've talked about it here, doing an event at a winery in Sonoma County this evening with the great audience of KSRO. And we did warn you that tickets were going fast, and indeed we found out this week, boom, sold out. It is a sold-out event tonight, so if you snooze, you lost, because there are no tickets left. No blue dot fever here at the Guy Benson Show in this KSRO event tonight. Very excited about it. One thing that we did mention in promoting the event is that the ticket price includes two glasses of excellent, delicious Sonoma wine, which is why producer Christine is with me on this trip. Otherwise, like, should not have come, would not have been invited, but she is invited herself because it is a wine event. Christine, how excited are you for the beverages tonight?
1: Oh, I mean, super excited. And just remember, everybody out there, if you can't finish your second glass, that's okay. Just bring it on over.
2: You're going to be like that person at the White House Correspondents' Dinner when everyone was like under the tables going around just drinking.
1: What was wrong with that?
2: Half-consumed glasses of wine.
1: Taking the bottles of wine off the table. What was wrong with that?
2: You're defending those actions, obviously.
1: I'm just saying I didn't see anything wrong with that. I also didn't see anything wrong with eating off of Tom Bevan's dessert plate, but you seem to have a problem with that.
2: Now you're like, hey, Tom, you going to finish that creme brulee?
1: It was delicious.
2: Oh, gosh, that was...
1: You were mortified.
2: I was mortified, because you had never met him before. You had never met him, and then you're eating his dessert.
1: I've talked to the guy for years.
2: And he's like, yeah, okay, I guess you can have it. You're just, like, slamming whatever. I think it was creme brulee, and then... So you going to finish that wine there, Tom?
1: I did finish his wine, didn't I?
2: You're going to top me off there? Gosh, so that's what's coming tonight, I think. We'll have a full recap on the show here tomorrow. But Christine, you almost didn't make it to this radio studio and maybe to the event tonight because you came this close to making a life decision last night that could have altered the course of the rest of your life. Explain.
1: I'm still undecided. We'll see if they're still there tonight.
2: Well, I think the moment may have passed.
1: You think so?
2: Yeah.
1: So, as we were getting dropped off to our hotel, we had noticed that a concert was wrapping up right in front of our hotel. And it was the band Fuel. And I'm not sure, Guy, if you're familiar with them. Huge band. I grew up listening to them.
2: Well, you and Lawrence were playing some of their songs, mm-hmm. and I recognized a couple of their hits. Would we call them alternative rock? Is that what they were? Maybe in the 90s?
1: Yeah, a little. But then they turned a little more mainstream. Like, you would hear them on, like, you know, regular radio stations, like a Z100,
2: I recognize some of their music.
1: Amazing.
2: But they had played this outdoor free concert, Fuel.
1: I mean, I wouldn't put them up there with my Nickelback, but...
2: Oh, gosh. Why would you do that to Fuel? Why would you put them below Nickelback? That's a whole separate conversation that we haven't had in a while. But anyway.
1: Yes, anyway. I was so excited. We missed the concert by, what, minutes, I think, the ending?
2: And, like, you and Bobby had bonded over their music?
1: Poor Bobby, when we first started dating, and we would go out, and he would drive, you know, anywhere. I would take my Fuel CD with me everywhere, and we would just blast it. And I loved Fuel. Do you know how many times I was on top of a bar, at a bar, dancing to Shimmer? A lot.
2: Yeah, I can...
1: The engineer's laughing at me right now, but he knows. You know what I'm talking about.
2: He met you just minutes ago, and he's like, who is this?
1: There was a man out there that met me and literally... goes to me, come here for a second. He goes, I have little bottles of tequila if you need something.
2: Yeah. What you need is help, I think. But yeah, that, like, you walked in like a big welcome Guy Benson Show and immediately you're offered tequila. Uh-huh. It was the morning at that point here out on the West Coast.
1: Not on the East Coast.
2: But we're not on the East Coast, are we?
1: Whatever. Anyway, we go to check in to our hotel.
2: And I notice in this side VIP room or something, a guy comes out who looks very much like he might be a man who's in a rock band.
1: Correct.
2: And I just nudged you, mm-hmm. and sure enough, it's the band at their little after party.
1: Mm-hmm.
2: I went to my room to go to bed.
1: Yes.
2: I was convinced that you were going to change and go back down and worm your way into that after party and then maybe just like join their crew, become a roadie or at least a groupie and just leave us forever and hit the road with fuel. Did you do any of that?
1: Why do I feel like you were praying for that before you went to bed?
2: Oh, those are your words, not mine.
1: I did think about it. I thought about it because I was in my plane gear. So I was like, do I just get dressed really quick, go downstairs, casually wait by the door, maybe have a glass of wine? This is confident, Christine. I am almost certain I would have been invited in there.
2: Oh, even if you weren't invited, you would have ended up in there.
1: Correct. I'm almost certain I could have had a drink with fuel.
2: Based on what I saw, I think you could have definitely gotten in there.
1: Yeah. Dylan, do you think so?
3: Yeah. Is there a room that Cookie can't get into? I don't know if there is.
2: I would say the Oval Office maybe for now, but like, give her ideas. Don't give her any. The security was slightly lower than it would be at the White House. But Christine, you ultimately didn't do it?
1: I was thinking.
2: I would have bet $10 that you had done it.
1: I thought about it. I went to go get water. And I remember thinking, I felt like, is Guy going to hear me if I go out now? Because our rooms are like right next to each other.
2: I wouldn't have cared.
1: I was worried you would have. But then I just thought, you know what? I'm going to be responsible like I normally am. And just, what is that, Dylan?
2: He was making, it was like a skeptical sound.
1: Yeah.
2: In closed captioning, that would have been in parentheses, skeptical sounds.
1: Oh, okay. Yeah. So I did do the responsible thing, but I'm kind of bummed. I wish I didn't. I wish I could have said I had a drink with fuel. Maybe for some chance they're still there tonight.
2: I'd be surprised.
1: I'd be surprised too.
2: Because they were in a mood. They were like having their post-show glow. That was your moment to strike.
1: And like, I would be perfect. What did you call it? A roadie, a groupie, a band-aid?
2: A woo girl.
1: I would be perfect to get on the road. Although I would need 7 to 8 hours of sleep. I would need my straightener, my blow dryer. You know, like I would need a lot of things on that.
2: I don't think you would have thought through those issues before just committing. And all of a sudden you're like on the tour bus. Like, gotta go. I'm like, that's fine. Dylan is now the senior producer. We've lost our senior citizen producer to fuel, and we'll be just fine.
3: Tonight,
2: there will be more fuel of a certain sort. Mama's Juice galore at this winery event at KSRO. It's going to be quite a scene. Can't wait for it. We'll see some of you there tonight, and we will tell you all about it, the rest of you, tomorrow here on the Guy Benson Show. Friday edition coming your way in 21 hours. We'll talk to you then.
1: Do you know how many times I was on top of a bar, at a bar, dancing to Shimmer? A lot.
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14: I'm Jennifer Kuiper. Supreme Court preserves access to the widely used abortion pill mifepristone while lawsuits play out. CBS's Allison Keyes.
15: The high court's decision means women seeking what's known as the abortion pill can continue to get it at pharmacies through the mail without an in-person visit to a doctor. The drug is the most common method of abortion 4 years after the court overturned Roe v. Wade.
14: Access is likely to remain uninterrupted at least until well into next year as appeals play out in a suit filed by Louisiana. At their summit, China's President Xi Jinping warns President Trump about differences over Taiwan. CBS's Anna Corrin in Beijing.
16: When the cameras left the Great Hall of the People, this was the first remarks that President Xi delivered to Trump, and that is Taiwan is the most important issue in the U.S.-China relationship, and that if mishandled, then it could lead to conflict. And this obviously was Xi drawing his red line.
14: Russia hammers Ukraine for a third straight day, flattening a Kyiv apartment block and killing at least 9 people. CBS's Aiden Stretch is in Kyiv.
17: President Zelensky has said was the largest attack on Ukraine of the war. Firefighters are still here. They're excavating the rubble from this building. They're still trying to find folks underneath. We don't know how many people were injured and how many people may still be underneath this pile of rubble.
14: FBI Director Kash Patel's snorkeling trip is being scrutinized.
18: Information obtained by the Associated Press shows the FBI director went on a VIP snorkel session last August at the site of the USS Arizona Memorial in Pearl Harbor after Director Patel's official visits to Australia and New Zealand. The sunken ship is a military cemetery reachable only by boat and is off limits to snorkeling and diving with rare exceptions. The memorial marks Japan's 1941 attack on Pearl Harbor and is one of the nation's most hallowed sites, where the remains of more than 900 sailors and Marines were entombed. Linda Kenyon, CBS News, Washington.
14: The Cuban government says CIA Director John Ratcliffe met with officials today from the Ministry of the Interior during a high-level visit to the island. The meeting reportedly served as a platform for Cuba to present evidence asserting that the nation poses no threat to U.S. national security. Meantime, in Havana, protests broke out as the city is hit with the worst rolling blackouts in decades. Resident Rodolfo Afonso. He says it gave them the motivation to come out to see if even by banging a pot, they will be given at least 3 hours of electricity. This is CBS News.
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14: Florida Attorney General James Othmeyer issues an investigative subpoena into the NFL's Rooney Rule, CBS's Jesse Mitchell.
27: The rule, which has been on the books for more than two decades, requires teams to interview minority candidates for certain position vacancies. The AG contends that policy violates Florida law. The NFL did change language on its website about the policy when Othmeyer first raised the issue in March. At a league meeting that same month, Commissioner Roger Goodell acknowledged the current political landscape's impact on diversity initiatives, but said he did not think there was any legal problem with the NFL's policy. Jesse Mitchell, CBS News.
14: The full 2026 NFL schedule will be released tonight, completing the list of 272 games over 18 weeks. The season kicks off on September 9th when the Seahawks raise their Super Bowl banner. It'll be the second time the NFL season opens on a Wednesday. The Giants hosted the Cowboys on September 5th, 2012. Jennifer Kuiper, CBS News.
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4: I'm Jennifer Kuiper. The U.S. Supreme Court has taken up a couple of cases today. First, CBS's Allison Keyes reports on a big ruling about women's abortion pill access.
5: The high court's decision means women seeking what's known as the abortion pill can continue to get it at pharmacies through the mail without an in-person visit to a doctor. The drug is the most common method of abortion, 4 years after the court overturned Roe v. Wade.
4: The nation's high court has also issued a decision that could have a ripple effect across the trucking industry by opening up trucking companies to lawsuits over crashes on the basis of the drivers they hire. Loyola Law School professor Lori Levinson.
6: These large trucking companies cannot escape liability simply by reinventing themselves, be chameleon companies owned by people overseas when they really do have a very dangerous safety record.
4: President Trump says his talks in Beijing with Chinese President Xi went great, while China's leader has issued a warning for the U.S. over Taiwan. CBS's Natalie Brand explains.
7: A senior administration official says Taiwan also came up, with both sides reiterating their long-held stance on the issue.
8: For decades, the U.S. has declined to recognize China's claim over the self-governing island, selling defensive weapons to Taiwan. In a blunt statement today, China warned the two countries will have clashes and even conflicts if the issue isn't handled properly.
4: They've also discussed the war with Iran, and the oil issue and higher gas prices due to that war had American shoppers pulling back on spending in April. Retail sales rose 0.5% in April, a slowdown from the revised 1.6% in March. The Trump administration has lost another court case, CBS's Jim Krasula explains.
9: It's being seen as yet another legal setback for President Donald Trump's Justice Department. A federal judge has blocked the Trump administration's demands for confidential transgender patient information from Rhode Island's largest hospital. The DOJ claims such information is needed to investigate what it calls possible misbranding fraud.
4: A veteran Hollywood actor takes the commencement stage, and his speech is now getting a lot of attention.
10: Your generation has far more power than you may realize.
11: Harrison Ford there at Arizona State University this week, his speech going viral in the best way possible. Looking back on his own college years,
10: I did not make good choices.
11: He told the grads to take hold of opportunities and inspire.
10: Stand up for someone who can't stand up for themselves. Bring people together who weren't talking before. That's leadership. That's what moves the needle.
4: That's CBS's Matt Wolf reporting. The United Nations says at least 78 people have died in gang clashes in Haiti since Saturday. This is CBS News.
12: It's one of the most successful law and justice programs in television history that continues to uncover the truth 48 hours Saturday on CBS and streaming on Paramount+.
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4: It'll be a first at a FIFA World Cup final, a halftime show. CBS's Deborah Rodriguez.
17: Madonna, BTS, and Shakira will provide the entertainment at New Jersey's MetLife Stadium July 19th. She's already released the official song of the World Cup. And lest they leave out the most glamorous swine of all time,
18: this whole show's gonna be about me.
17: Miss Piggy says she'll sing too. Katy Perry will perform at the U.S. opener in L.A. June 12th. Deborah Rodriguez, CBS News.
4: Honda says it racked up a full-year loss for the first time ever, losing $2.7 billion in the last fiscal year due to a costly electric vehicle strategy. The Japanese automaker abandoned many of its plans for EV models. Jennifer Kuiper.
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0: back to the Jesse Kelly Show. I'm Lydia Serrani, filling in for the one, the only Jesse Kelly. You can watch me on Newsmax Saturdays at 5 p.m., Sundays at noon, and during the week, I'm filling in often on primetime. I also had a radio show here in New York City, WABC Radio, before I went over to Newsmax. You can also follow me on social media at Lydia News, LIDIANEWS. And there on my Instagram account, you'll see I posted this latest AI video that Spencer Pratt, you know, he's the reality star turned late LA mayoral candidate, right? He's going up against Bass and some other woke woman, a DEI candidate. And he's a Republican candidate, but he's not even really a Republican. He's just common sense. I remember growing up thinking a Republican was just some kind of white old guy. But nowadays, Republican just means that you don't believe in waste. You don't believe in fraud. You don't believe kids should be able to mutilate themselves. You don't think that people should be able to poop and piss everywhere, right? And that you shouldn't open borders and allow people to just take whatever they want and steal from the government, you know, and on and on and on. So apparently, you know, I think most people are Republican without realizing it because it's just common sense. And if you look at Los Angeles, it's become the ultimate warning sign of what happens when one party Democrat rule goes completely unchecked. And so now Spencer Pratt, he's using social media. He's using AI, and he poked fun at Bass and he poked fun at Kamala Harris. He put Gavin Newsom in a diaper. And then the backdrop of it is the music, it's unwritten from his reality show, The Hills. But if you look at the streets of LA, you look at the crime, you look at the homelessness, you look at the businesses that are fleeing in mass, you look at the people, the families that can no longer afford to live in the city, their parents and their grandparents built, they're leaving, they're going to Arizona, they're leaving in droves. This is what happens, folks, when ideology replaces common sense. And for years, the political elites running LA told the American people, you know, we got all the answers, right? The police are out of control. Remember Rodney King? Can't we just all get along? So I think that was kind of the turning point where things went left because they overcorrected. I mean, what happened to Rodney King shouldn't have happened, right? Obviously, that was horrific, but they overcorrected. And now they want to pass in LA that police can't pull over somebody if there's a traffic infraction. And as we know, police officers often catch criminals through these traffic stops. So all of this suicidal empathy, right? What has happened? This lawlessness, it's become chaos. The people of LA, they thought they were being compassionate, but what they got was collapse, right? That's what they got. And something now is interesting is happening. The silent majority, you know, David Foster, he's a singer-songwriter. He wrote, like, I believe he wrote that song, Whitney Houston's, you know, some of her hits. And he's married to that, she's like my age, Catherine McPhee. He married her. He was married to that other Beverly Hills housewife, Yolanda Hadid. He held a fundraiser for Spencer Pratt. There are some Hollywood celebrities that are backing Spencer Pratt. And, you know, they're trying to demonize Pratt. They're trying to mock him. The media sneers at him because they think anybody outside the political machine is automatically unqualified, right? All you have to do is listen to the ladies at The View, right? Take a listen to this clip 14.
1: So Karen Bass will be running against Spencer Pratt.
2: She is.
1: And,
2: she is.
1: Okay, I just want to make this point.
3: Yeah.
1: So Karen Bass has the JFK Profile and Courage Award. Mm-hmm. She navigated California through the worst economic crisis since the Depression. Mm-hmm. Spencer Pratt was Snapchatter of the Year at the 2018 Shorty Awards.
2: Yeah.
1: That's all.
2: Well, I don't even care.
0: The fact that the ladies of The View don't like him, that makes me like him even more. You know, the more they mock him, the more disgusted I am. Because you know what? I'm sick and tired of all the crime in these liberal cities. That's what we keep seeing in D.C., which has never had a Republican in charge. Don't you see? How stupid can these people be? Do they not see a pattern here? Are they not exhausted by the government incompetence? Exhausted by being told to ignore what they're seeing with their very own eyes? To ignore their own common sensibilities? Kids don't want to, to go. Kids are sick and tired of seeing drug addicts right on their way to school, and parents are sick and tired of seeing it, right? Small businesses, they don't want to be robbed blind, while politicians, they want to lecture them about equity and inclusion. And right now, as we speak, I think the average price of gas in LA is like almost $8. It's like, and they want to blame Trump, but it was that price before Trump. This isn't Republican folks versus Democrat anymore. This is normal people versus a failed political machine. Right? This is about the haves and the have-nots. The Democrats, they want to stay in power, right? LA is a perfect example of what happens when there is one party rule. There is unchecked balance of power. There is no balance of power when there's no accountability. For decades, Democrats have controlled that city. They ran it into the ground, but they want to blame Trump now, right? They want to blame Trump, but they've been in power for decades. They control the policies. They control the budgets. They control the narrative. And now the city is struggling. Gavin Newsom spending millions of dollars on diapers and homeless and you name it. And like Spencer Pratt said, these drug addicts, they don't want a bed. They don't want diapers. They want needles, right? They want drugs. That's all they care about. They're ignoring a mental health crisis, a drug crisis. Yeah, you know, and millions of people in California, they feel politically homeless. They go to work. They keep their heads down. They don't want to ruffle any feathers because they know they'll be ostracized because it's not cool to be a Republican anymore. But I think Americans are reaching a breaking point. Whether Spencer Pratt wins or not, we know it's a long shot. His rise, I think, represents something even bigger, a growing rebellion against failure, against failed leadership. People are tired of status quo. They're tired of these politicians. They're hungry for disruption. They're hungry for authenticity. They're hungry for leaders like Trump willing to say that the system is broken. Right? Instead of just kind of blaming everybody else. And that's what Spencer Pratt is about. And, you know, the media and the people like the ladies of The View, they can mock, they can laugh, but and they can roll their eyes at Pratt and, oh, he was just whatever. What was they said? The TikToker of the year. But you know what? Americans, they listen to what he says, right? Even my daughter's basketball coach, Brendan, he was saying it to me the other day. He goes, you know that Spencer Pratt? He makes sense, because LA, it's not just a city, it's a symbol. It's a symbol of whether America is willing to reverse course before decline becomes irreversible. Right now, LA is headed towards over that cliff, over that Malibu cliff. The future of our cities depends on whether ordinary Americans finally decide that they've had enough and they're finally going to speak up. And they're not going to care if their neighbor doesn't talk to them anymore. They're not going to care if their boss gets pissed off at them, right? They're not going to care. They're not going to care anymore. And I hope to God people wake up like the 77 million people did when they voted for Trump. We don't know what's going to happen. I don't know. Is LA far gone? As far gone, but it's a failed social experiment. Look at San Francisco. Look at LA. Look at New York City. It's getting completely unaffordable. Do you know what the average rent here is in New York City? The average rent. You're lucky if you can get a one bedroom in a decent neighborhood for $5,000 a month. That's rent. That's rent. $5,000 a month rent. My friend was just telling me that she got a great deal with her fiance and it's like $5,500. She goes, oh, it's amazing. And it's like a teeny tiny place. It's cute, but that's like the average. Like, it's insane. It's just completely insane. And then the suburbs, my house, I live 20 miles outside the city. I'm getting all these Redfin estimates. Like, it's like we're double because the inventory is so low because people are leaving the city because they can't afford it anymore. So this is Democrat rule. It doesn't work. It doesn't work. It defies common sense, and people, it should be based on merit. People should not get a job because of the color of their skin, and enough of this suicidal empathy. We just have to do what's right. What's right. That's it. Just use your common sense. Again, I'm Lydia Serrano. I'll be taking your phone calls. I got a great guest coming up. I'll be talking to former Congressman Anthony D'Esposito. Again, you can follow me on social media at Lydia News, LIDIANEWS. I'll be right back.
3: He doesn't care if you believe him. But he's right. Jesse Kelly.
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2: CBS News Brief. The Supreme Court rules in favor of continuing access to an abortion drug as appeals play out. Loyola Law School professor Lori Levinson.
3: The Supreme Court now is indefinitely blocking a lower court order out of Louisiana that would have ended access by mail to the abortion pill mifepristone.
2: Richard Glossop, who has avoided execution three times, has left an Oklahoma jail for the first time in nearly 30 years after posting bond ahead of a murder retrial. President Trump and China's President Xi have discussed a wide range of issues. CBS's Weijia Zhang in Beijing.
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